0: Ortiz comes in to relieve Andrew Moore. First pitch to Kevin Parada, lined into the screen, foul. Deese comes in for Moore, who went a perfect inning in the sixth and struck out two. Parada is two for two. The pitch crushed it deep in the air to right field. Has a chance. Brett Auer's back at the wall. Looks up, and this ball, if it's fair, it's gone. It is foul. Oh, Kevin Parada just missed a backside game-tying homer down the line. It's a foul ball, and it's nothing in two. That is as close as it gets. I would love to see a replay if we have one on our Virch stream on MILB TV, and we do. He lifted that breaking ball down the line, and oh, that is so close. I think they got the call right, and there's no arguing from the first base dugout, so you have to assume that it was correct. It's nothing and two on Parada. Down 3-2 in the bottom of the seventh. Deese, the righty, sets the pitch. Down and away, missed for a ball, and it's 1-2. Moore goes an inning, perfect, two Ks. He threw 13 pitches, 9 strikes, and now Jacob Deese, the righty, on the mound. 1-2 coming. Parada checked his swing and fouled it off, so it's still one ball and two strikes. One and two the count, the pitch. Parada lifts it, foul down the right field line. All right, the count is 2-2 still on Parada. Deese, 6'1", 226 years old. He's from Houston. Was drafted by the Pirates 17th round in 2022 out of the University of Houston. 2-2 pitch. Swung on it, missed. In the dirt. Actually, not in the dirt. Held on by the catcher, Carmichael. He got up so quickly to throw it around the horn, I thought he was trying to throw it to first base on a drop third strike. But it is the first strikeout for Deese, and there's one out in the seventh inning. Mitch Voit comes up with Marco Vargas to follow. Voit's 1-for-3. First pitch is low for ball one. Voit singled in the fourth inning. Pony's offense has been quieted. The 1-0 pitch. Missed outside. Two balls and no strikes. Eight batters in a row have been retired since Voit's single in the fourth. Deese sets out of the stretch. 2-0 to Voit. Called strike, top of the zone. The count goes to 2-1. The 2-1 pitch. Called strike at the knees. 2-2. Altoona took the lead on Delgado's sack fly in the top of this frame. Three hits against De La Cruz in his first appearance back off the IL. 2-2 to Voit. The righty delivers. Popped up. Foul behind the plate.
1: Wait on, boys.
0: It's still 2-2. Two balls, two strikes on the batter, Voit. With one out in the frame, here's the pitch. Jammed and fouled off into the seats behind the plate to the right towards the first baseline a little bit. It still remains 2-2. Two-two pitch. Voit belts it down the left field line. Foul. Just got out in front of it. Whoa. So Parada goes backside and missed a homer just barely. And then Voit, that would have been extra bases if it was fair. Two to the count. Here comes the pitch. Fouled off. And Voit, you can tell by that swing, just wanted to spoil it. Wasn't looking to put that in play to do damage. Just wanted to waste it and get another one. He has fouled off four straight pitches in a 2-2 count. He will see pitch number 9 of this plate appearance. The righty Deese is set. The pitch. jammed and popped up right side of the infield. The second baseman, Castillo, a few steps back on the right field grass, puts it away, and Voit is out. And so the nine-pitch battle, the pitcher, Deese, wins the battle. Two outs in the seventh, and nine straight have been retired by Altoona's pitching. Tortosa, Moore, and now Deese. Brings up Marco Vargas. Had two hits off Stumbo, the starter. He's 2-for-3 tonight. Scored a run on Rojas' homer in the first. First pitch, fastball missed outside, ball one. Deese comes set. The 1-0 pitch. Called strike. It's 1-1. Last pitched on August 14th against Akron. He went two innings, allowed a run. Struck out four batters over the two. The 1-1 pitch. Inside, almost hit Vargas. It is two balls and a strike. That was the first earned run that Deese allowed since July 12th. He had a seven outing stretch where he did not allow an earned run until his last one. Trying to go 1-2-3 here, though not easy, with Mitch Voit going nine pitches. Here's the 19th pitch of the frame from Deese. 2-1. Vargas out in front of a changeup, and now it's 2-2. Nobody on, two outs, down by a run in the bottom of the seventh from the William Orban broadcast booth. Matt Levine, Cam Manna with you, producer Ben Myers. 2-2 pitch. Vargas shoots it foul down the third baseline. Count still 2-2.
2: Ouch! That foul ball just broke some glass. Throw your broken glass deep. Visit Binghamton Plate Glass. The year is later since 1918. Ouch!
0: 2-2 pitch. Shot foul again down the left field line. Count still 2-2 on Marco Vargas. After tonight, 23 games remain in the regular season. This is the start of the fourth to last series. Second to last homestand. The 2-2 to Vargas. Called strike three, looked at a changeup at the knees, and he goes down on the seventh pitch of the at-bat. Two strikeouts in a 1-2-3 seventh inning. A long one for Deese, but he gets through it perfect. We are through seven innings at Marabito Stadium. Altoona 3, Binghamton 2 on the WNBF Rumble Ponies Radio Network.
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Welcome back to Marabito Stadium. We move into the eighth inning. Rumble Ponies trailing the curve 3-2. It's a William Orban insurance pitching change for the Rumble Ponies. Felipe De La Cruz went an inning, three hits, a run, no walks, and two strikeouts in the seventh. Allowed the sac fly to Delgado after allowing three singles to load the bases. And so it is now a 3-2 deficit, and the Ponies bring in Carlos Guzman, the right-hander, 28-year-old, who has pitched very well at this level. Murph Gray leads off, then Moss and Dumitru. First pitch to Gray from Guzman. Up and inside for ball one. Guzman's making his 32nd double-A appearance of the year. He's 4-1 and has a 2.25 ERA. The 1-0 pitch coming. Gray takes up and away. It's now 2-0. Guzman's hitters against him are batting 180. He's coming off two scoreless against Portland on the road. August 15th, he had a win. The 2-0 pitch. Murph Gray swings through it. It's 2-1. Gray's 0 for 3. Moss and Dumitru after that. It's 3-4-5 in the order. For the curve, who lead 3-2. Both teams with 7 hits. 2-1 from Guzman. Down and away. The count is 3 balls and a strike. Let's take a look at the out-of-town scores, why don't we? At Citi Field against the Padres, the Mets trail 1-0 in the bottom of the fourth. Zach Thornton starting for New York tonight. 4 innings, 4 hits, 1 run, 1 walk, and 4 strikeouts for Thornton. The only run he allowed was a Fernando Tatis leadoff homer to begin the game. 3-1 pitch, lined into the net, foul. It's now 3-2 on Gray. Robbie Ray is starting for San Diego. He was recently acquired from the Giants. Bo Bichette already with 2 hits. His average up to 270 all of a sudden. 3-2 on Murph Gray. Guzman sets. The payoff. Up and away, it's ball 4. And Guzman walks the leadoff batter in the 8th. Callum Moss comes up. Moss is 0 for 3 tonight. Runner at first is Gray with nobody out in the 8th. Ponies down a run. First pitch. Moss chops it to third. It is foul. Just foul as it got past the third baseman, Rojas. He tried to backhand it out of his reach. It's 0-1. Around the Eastern League, some scores that matter. Reading, Portland, Somerset. I'll tell you about it all. Reading is in Portland this week for a big 6-game series. Sea Dogs are leading the Fightins 7-3 in the bottom of the 8th inning. Here comes the pitch. That is a called strike. And it's nothing and two. No balls, 2 strikes on Moss, and time is called. Murph Gray at first base. Reimer holds him on. Nobody out in the 8th. Guzman sets, and the 0-2. Up high, ball 1. Somerset's leading Hartford on the road at Duncan Park, 3-2 in the bottom of the 3rd inning. New Hampshire's on top of Erie, 4-3 on the road in the 9th. It's 1-2 on Moss. And the righty delivers. Swung on and missed, strike 3 on the elevated fastball. First strikeout for Guzman, and there's one out after the walk in the 8th. Mets affiliate scores. Triple-A Syracuse is leading Worcester, the Red Sox affiliate at home, 4-1 in the top of the 8th. Xavion Curry started through 5 no-hit innings with 4 strikeouts. First pitch to Dumitri. Slow and away, ball 1. Emilian Petrie batted leadoff tonight for Triple-A Syracuse. In his Triple-A debut, he's 2 for 4 with a run scored so far and doubled.
The 0-1 up and away. Count is 1-1. Billy Amick is 0-3. Nick LaRusso in there as well, 0-3. Ronnie Mauricio, a highlight, hit another home run. His 15th AAA homer this year. The 2-0 pitch, called strike from Guzman. It's now 2-1. Mauricio has three hits, three RBIs, including a two-run homer. High A Brooklyn on top of Asheville, 2-1 in the sixth on the

0: mound visit with Matt Carasetti. Oh, look at this great graphic on our MILB TV feed. We have the Mets affiliate scores right there for you.
1: That's great. Love the Lakeland logo.
0: The Flying Tigers.
1: That is awesome. Look at the teeth on that.
0: The voice of the Flying Tigers is a Maryland Terrapin, a fellow Terp, Aaron Arnstein.
1: Former voice, Joe Puccio with the Syracuse Mets.
0: Yes, now he's one of the voices of the AAA Syracuse Mets.
1: Him and Jack Gordon. Joe and Jack.
0: Great
1: Jack
0: guys.
1: And Jill.
0: First pitch to Will Taylor after the visit. Down and away, ball one. Guzman just not locating tonight. A walk, strikeout, and a walk. Faces Will Taylor now with two on and one out in the eighth. Ponies down by a run. Taylor's one for three with two runs scored. And the 1-0 pitch. Inside, it's 2-0. How does Guzman battle out of this? 2-0 to Will Taylor. Here comes the pitch. It's high. It's now three balls and no strikes. And if Taylor gets on, it would load the bases. Guzman has been so lights out. One earned run over his last five outings. Here's the pitch. Called strike down the middle on a fastball.
2: Well, clean courtside and black sheep, as long as one wins, that's all.
3: As long as it's not Grover.
2: Yes, as long as it's not Grover.
0: 3-1 the count with one out. First and second and one down in the eighth. 3-1 count. The pitch from Guzman. Chopped, left side, foul. Another one that, if it's fair, it's going to be trouble, but these are just foul. It's 3-2 on Taylor. We'll see if Altoona gets aggressive here and tries to run. Gray is at second. Dimitru is behind him at first. It's 3-2 with one out in the eighth. Taylor has 79 hits at AA this season. Fifth round pick out of Clemson in 2024 by the Pirates. Full count. Payoff pitch coming. Here it is. The runners stay. Grounded to third. Could be two. Rojas grabs it. Touches third with his foot. Throws to first. And it did Reimer hold the bag? He did. It's a 5-5-3 inning-ending double play. And despite walking two and falling behind 3-0 on Taylor, Guzman induces an inning-ending double play. And Altoona not running the base runners in motion on a 3-2 pitch. It bites them as they roll into a double play to end the inning. Bottom of the eighth coming up. Ponies trail by one on the WNBF Rumble Ponies Radio Network.
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1: It's the bottom of the eighth. No better time than right now for Binghamton, with Jefferson Rojas coming up, down 3-2. Reimer and Suero to follow. And a new pitcher, it's the right-hander Justin Mice for Altoona. First pitch to Rojas, down and away for ball one. William Orban Insurance pitching change brings in Mice after Deese went a perfect seventh. Two punch-outs, 22 pitches, 17 strikes. Had a 9-pitch battle with Voit, a 7-pitch battle with Vargas to end the inning. The 1-0 pitch, called strike on the outside corner on a breaking ball. And the count is 1-1 on Rojas, who hit a 2-run home run in the first inning. And that's it. The Rumble Ponies have not scored otherwise. Down 3-2 in the eighth. Rojas is 1-for-3. Mice steals 1-1. Rojas lines it on a hop through the right side. It's a leadoff base hit. Right fielder Brett Auer gets it in. And an opposite field single for Jefferson Rojas. His second hit of the game. It's the tying run on base with the go-ahead run in the batter's box with nobody out in the eighth inning.
2: Big swing from Rojas the opposite way, an in-and-out swing. And what a job of the heart of this order. And Reimer to get things going, Suero to follow. Both have been clutch throughout their Binghamton careers.
1: Reimer massively clutch a year ago. First pitch, rips it down the left field line. Foul over the netting. And it's nothing and one. 0-for-3 tonight. Two ground outs and a pop out. After Reimer, it's Suero, who's clutch as well. A couple of walk-offs for Suero this year, though this is the eighth inning, down by a run. The 0-1 pitch, up and away. The count is 1-1 on Jacob Reimer from Justin Mice, who was a 10th-round pick in 2021 by the Pirates out of Eastern Michigan. Set for the 1-1. Deals in the dirt. And it's blocked by Carmichael. Rojas takes off for second, dives into the bag ahead of Carmichael's throw. Aggressive dirt ball read from Jefferson Rojas, and it works out in his favor as he gets to second on the wild pitch. Ponies now have the tying run in scoring position in the eighth inning, down by one with nobody out. And Jacob Reimer at the plate. It's 2-1 on Reimer. Mice throws. Called strike on a breaking ball. It's 2-2. Reimer has 12 runs batted in his first 9 games back off the injured list. Was activated 2 weeks ago. 2-2 count, runner at second, down by a run. The pitch. Fastball outside, and the count goes full 3-2 on Reimer. Rojas at second is the tying run, down by a run in the eighth. Payoff pitch coming. Reimer lifts it, shallow right field. The second baseman Castillo out, makes the call and makes the catch in shallow right field, backpedaling for the first out in the eighth inning. Rojas stays at second, and it brings up Chris Suero.
2: Matt, it just feels like one of those moments for Suero where he's bound to come through in a spot like this. He's pulled the ball well today. His single was to left. He's grounded out left side well. Just feels like a time that he comes through with a big swing.
1: He is 1-for-3. Single through the left side, and then you're right. Grounded out to third and grounded out to short. Rojas' single was the first base runner for Binghamton since Mitch Boyd singled in the fourth inning. It was 10 in a row, but retired in order before Rojas singled. Suero digs in with a 1-for-3 clip tonight. 41 RBIs, has the tying run on second base and one out. First pitch. Takes it outside. It's ball one. Checked his swing, and he did not go. Mice, the 26-year-old, making his third appearance with Altoona this season. The 1-0. Suero checked his swing. That time he did go too far, and it's 1-1. Two scoreless innings for Mice at Double A this year. He sets. Rojas dances off second. 1-1. Suero takes it low and away. It's now two balls and a strike. 36 appearances for Mice at AAA Indianapolis this year. 0-1 with a 4.73 ERA there, but has come back down to AA Altoona. 2-1 pitch. Inside, Suero launches his bat, turning inside towards his right to avoid getting hit by the pitch. It's now 3-1.
2: That was up and in on the hands.
1: Had to back out of the way and launch the bat, too. So Rojas, the tying run at second. It's a 3-1 pitch to Suero. Down by one in the eighth with one out. The pitch. Ball four in the dirt. It was blocked by the catcher, Carmichael. And Suero on base.
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1: Rojas at third. The bases are loaded for DeAndre Smith. In the eighth inning with two outs, down 3-2. The tying run is at third. The go-ahead run is at second. And Collins is at first. Smith is 0-for-3 with two flyouts to center and a strikeout. After the mound visit, Smith digs in. Right foot first, now his left. Mice toes the slab with his right foot. Bases loaded, two outs, eighth inning, down one. First pitch. Missed outside for ball one on a fastball. Just missed at 95 on the heater. It is a 1-0 count on DeAndre Smith. 3-2 game in the eighth. Tying run at third. Bases loaded. The pitch. Smith fouls it off his leg, and it's 1-1.
2: Smith had the walk-off win back in June against Reading. Again, this is the eighth inning, but Smith is another guy that has come up clutch in a big spot and another guy towards the bottom of this order that is due tonight.
1: Rojas at third, Suero at second, Collins at first and two down in the eighth, down one. Mice is set, 1-1 pitch. Swung on and missed on a fastball. The count goes to 1-2. Crowds into it tonight. A week of incredible crowds in Portland last series. Series opener, huge spot here in the eighth inning. 1-2 the count with the bases loaded. The pitch to Smith. Fouled off into the screen. He just got a piece of it. 96 from Justin Mice, who is approaching 30 pitches in this inning. He will throw pitch number 27 of the eighth in his third double-A outing of the year.
2: And a true battle. He won't waver, and Smith not likely going to waver.
1: Bases loaded, two outs, down by one. The 1-2. Line foul into the net. It's still 1-2 on Smith. He will see a sixth pitch of the at-bat. Rojas got it started with a leadoff single. He's the tying run at third, but the base is loaded in two outs. 1-2 from the righty. Outside. Slider missed, and the count evens at 2-2. In the top of the ninth, Altoona will bring up the bottom third of the order. But will the Ponies be tied or leading? Let's find out. 2-2 pitch. Swung on and missed, strike three. Smith goes down on a fastball. Justin Mice gets out of it. He strands the bases loaded and does not allow a run after a single and two walks. The Ponies leave the bases loaded with the tying run at third. They still trail 3-2 going into the ninth on the WNBF Rumble Ponies Radio Network.
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2: The first pitch of the ninth inning from Bryce Jenkins to Easton Carmichael is a ball. And Jenkins deals the 1-0 pitch. Lifted by Carmichael, deep to right field. Bay ranging, waves both arms. He's under it and makes the catch, moving back a little bit for out number one. Ivan Brettauer, then Jesus Castillo coming up against Jenkins, who is relieving Carlos Guzman, who allowed no runs in the eighth. After walking two, he induced an inning-ending double play. The Ponies had the bases loaded in the bottom of the eighth, but did not score. First pitch, Brettauer takes low for ball one. So an inning, no hits, no runs. Two walks, one strikeout for Guzman. 21 pitches and nine strikes, and he still got out of it unscathed. Jenkins deals low. Two balls, no strikes. To Brettauer, who has struck out three times. 25-year-old Jenkins is making his sixth double-A appearance. 1-0 with a 1.80 ERA. The 2-0 pitch. Did he dot the outside? No, he didn't. It's a little bit too far outside. Now three balls and no strikes. Here comes the pitch. That is a called strike. And now it's 2-1. Or 3-1, rather. 3-1 coming from Jenkins. Grounded softly left side. Rojas, the third baseman, gobbles it up. Slings to first in time for out number two. Well, here's the thing. Smith made the last out, but if Jenkins can hold this scoreless, Binghamton is still only down by one. Going into the bottom of the ninth, and it would bring up Kevin Parada, Mitch Voit, and Marco Vargas. There are no holes in this lineup. Everyone has protection. Here's Castillo, the first pitch from Jenkins. Slider on the outside corner for a strike. It's nothing and one. Here comes the pitch. Missed outside. 1-1. Castillo is 1-for-3 in this ballgame.
3: Would be the eighth walk-off win of the year. If Binghamton could do it, it would be their first since June 5th.
2: 1-1 coming. Grounded left side of second base. Shortstop Vargas slides. It goes under his glove and into left center field for a hit. Center fielder Suero charges in to pick it up, and it's a two-out single for Castillo. So the lineup flips back to the top. Switch hitter Delgado comes up at the go-ahead RBI in the seventh on a sack fly. First pitch. Delgado chops it to the right side. Voit plays the high hop to his left. Tosses to first in time. Inning over. Bryce Jenkins with a scoreless ninth works around the two-out hit. The Rumble Ponies down 3-2, down by one to the bottom of the ninth, trying to tie or walk it off next on the WNBF Rumble Ponies Radio Network.
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2: Welcome back to Binghamton in the bottom of the ninth inning. The Rumble Ponies trail the Altoona curve 3-2, down one with three outs to play with. Justin Meiss threw 29 pitches in the eighth, stranded the bases loaded. He will get the ninth as well. His third double-A appearance of the year, has mainly spent the season with triple-A Indianapolis. Kevin Parada leads off, then the top of the order, Mitch Voit and Marco Vargas to follow. Parada's 2-for-3 tonight with two singles. He has been on fire his last 11 games. Meiss ready to deal to Kevin Parada. First pitch called strike on the outside corner with a slider. It's nothing and one. Binghamton has seven walk-off wins this year, have not had one since June 5th against Reading. The walk-off three-run home run from Suero over 2 months ago. The 0-1 pitch called strike on the outside corner. It's nothing and two on Parada. Mitch Voit on deck. Parada calls time. Behind in the count 0-2. After Meiss gave up a single and two walks in the eighth, he got out of it unscathed. The 0-2 coming. Down and away in the dirt. It's 1-2 on a slider. Ponies need one run to tie, two runs or more to win it. The 1-2 pitch. Parada pops it up foul behind home plate, out of play. It is still 1-2. The Ponies have not scored since the first inning when Jefferson Rojas hit a two-run home run, three batters in. It is 3-2. They're trailing. 1-2 on Parada. Meiss deals. Swung on and missed. Strike three on the fastball. Went elevated. Second strikeout for Meiss in the outing. And there's one down in the ninth inning. Brings up Mitch Voit with nobody on. Tying run is in the box. Ponies had the tying run at third, the go-ahead run at second in the eighth, but did not score. And then Bryce Jenkins had a scoreless top of the ninth. Voit is 1-for-4 tonight. The first pitch hit him on the hand. On the right hand, it got him. And now you have to hope Mitch Voit is okay. Immediately goes to take off the equipment on his right shin protector. Shin guard, and Michael Collins comes in. No trainers out yet. As Mitch Voit is standing, taking the batting gloves off. And Voit will take his walk to first base. A painful way for Voit to get on as the tying run. And now the winning run in the batter's box. Marco Vargas bats. He's 2-for-4 with two singles and a run scored. Binghamton has had two walk-off home runs this season, Jose Ramos and Chris Suero. Vargas bats with one out and the tying run on first base. The first pitch, line foul into the net, and it's nothing and one. Vargas has homered in back-to-back series. Looked like Voit got hit maybe on the forearm, better than the wrist area. Probably was more just scared than anything. Startled at first. 0-1 on Vargas. The pitch. Grounded left side. Past the diving Grand into left field for a hit. Voit moves up to second and stops. The left fielder Dimitru gets it in. It's an opposite field single for Marco Vargas. The Ponies have the tying run on second base and the winning run on first base for Jefferson Rojas. Meiss with another uphill battle to climb. He got out of the eighth with the bases loaded and did not allow a run. Now he has first and second and one out. Rojas had the two-run homer in the first. The Ponies trail 3-2. First pitch. Outside, it is a balk, isn't it? No, it's a pitch timer violation on the righty Mice. The count is one ball and no strikes on Rojas. Rojas is 2-for-4. He started the eighth inning with a single, but was stranded on third as the tying run. Also had a two-run home run in the first inning. That's Binghamton's only runs tonight. 1-0 pitch. Slider outside corner called strike. The count evens at a ball and a strike. Rojas has 17 home runs at the AA level in this season with Knoxville and Binghamton. Tying run at second, the 1-1. Rojas swings through it on a fastball. It is one ball and two strikes with the winning run on first. Tying run on second base. One down in the ninth. Jacob Reimer is on deck. Fortieth pitch of the outing for Mice. One and two, two on, one out. The righty throws, lined into the screen, foul. And Rojas is still in the count, one and two. The Rumble Ponies are going for their 14th win in this month of August. They have started the month 13 and two in the 1-2 pitch. Taps it foul, and Rojas had it bounce off his body. And again, still in a 1-2 count, he spoiled it. Voit was hit by a pitch. He's at second as the tying run. Vargas the winning run after singling, and he's at first. One ball, two strikes, one out in the ninth. The pitch to Rojas. Softly hit foul into the netting behind the plate. And Rojas, with three consecutive swings that have been foul balls, is still in the count, one and two. One, two on Rojas. The pitch. Line. Fair ball down the left field line. This could win it. Voit rounds third. He scores. Vargas is held up at third base, and this game is tied. The left fielder, Dimitriou, gets it in, and Jefferson Rojas, with his third RBI of the game, ties it with an RBI double in the ninth inning. He has driven in all three runs for the Rumble Ponies tonight. After spoiling three straight pitches with two strikes, he got a 1-2 pitch on a fastball that he lines down the left field line. And now the Ponies have the winning run at third with less than two outs in the ninth inning. Vargas went first to third. Voit scored the tying run. It's now a 3-3 game. Andy Fox, the manager, has come out, but he will not make a change. He just talks to the infield and talks to Justin Mice. Second and third. With one out. And Reimer has been intentionally walked. So that will put a force anywhere now. And that's the right thing to do if you're Altoona. But it does bring up Chris Suero. He had a walk-off three-run home run on June 5th. He had a walk-off single on May 29th. He scored the walk-off run on May 30th. Does he have it in him again? The winning run at third is Vargas. The bases are loaded with one out in the ninth. It's a 3-3 game. Mice sets. First pitch to Suero. Check swing. He did not go. And the count is one ball and no strikes. Suero is 1-for-3 with a single and a walk tonight. Jefferson Rojas with a two-run homer in the first and a game-tying RBI double in the ninth. The 1-0 pitch. Swung on and missed on a high fastball. It's 1-1. If Suero does not get on and the runners do not advance, John Bay would come up next. 1-1 the count on Suero with one out, winning run at third. Here comes the pitch. And Suero looks at a fastball at the knees. The count goes to 1-2. Suero says he has a knack for coming through in the clutch because he focuses even more in these moments. He locks into a new level. The 1-2 coming. Lines it in the air to left field. Caught by Dumitru. Vargas tags up. Scores. No problem. Ball game. Chris Suero with another walk-off RBI. His third walk-off RBI of the season. The Rumble Ponies scored 2 in the 9th inning. And they win 4-3 on a walk-off sacrifice fly from Chris Suero. Binghamton is now 14-2 in the month of August. The hottest team in baseball right here in the Southern Tier. Suero gets mobbed with the Gatorade bath and all of his teammates jumping up and down with him behind second base. Ponies with their 8th walk-off win of the year, and it's the third time that Suero has driven in the winning run. This time it's a sacrifice fly. He was behind in the count 1-2. He got a slider down and away, and he got somehow lined it to left field. Vargas scores on the tag on the sacrifice fly. And the Ponies, with Voit getting hit by a pitch, Vargas singles. Jefferson Rojas with a game-tying RBI double. Jacob Reimer is intentionally walked. And then it's Chris Suero who comes up to drive in Vargas with a game-winning walk-off sack fly. Ponies 14-2 in August, creeping ever so closer to the top of the Northeast Division and back to 500, I must add, in the second half. 23-23 for a team that was 10 games back at its worst point in this second half. 10 games back from first place. And who knows what happens by the end of the night with Portland and Reading, where the Ponies will end up after winning this ballgame 4-3. They did not score after the first inning until the bottom of the ninth. Chris Suero coming out of the dugout first base side to chat with Cam Manna for our post-game interview. Let's send it down to our public address announcer, Mike Tanzini, for the rest.
7: Fourth Blue Gatorade bath of the year as well, man.
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6: 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Rumble Ponies walk it off 4-3 in a game where they were silent from the first inning after that until the ninth. They scored two in the first, two in the ninth to win it. 4-3 on Chris Suero's walk-off sacrifice fly. Let's take you through the highlights. Bottom of the first inning is where it all started, against Peyton Stumbo. Three batters in after Marco Vargas singled Jefferson Rojas. Blasted a two-run shot to put the Ponies in front. 1-2 pitch. Rojas belts it. Deep left center field, way back. Taylor's at the track. He's at the wall. Gone, a home run. Jefferson Rojas with a two-run shot in the opening inning. His second home run in the New York Mets organization. His first at Morabito Stadium. And Rojas gives Binghamton an early 2-0 lead, three batters into the first inning. And then with Gary Gilhill on the mound for the Ponies in the top of the second, Altoona tied it on Easton Carmichael's game-tying two-run shot. First pitch to the righty. Crushed in the air, left center field and deep. Smith looks up. So does the center fielder Suero. And that ball is out of here. A game-tying two-run shot in the second inning for Easton Carmichael. His third double-A home run. And it is now a tie game. After that, Gary Gilhill locked in. And so did Altoona's pitchers. Nobody scored until the seventh after that, but Gary Gilhill put together one of his best starts of the season, allowing just a two-run home run over six with one walk and a season-high eight strikeouts. He struck out Callan Moss for the second out of the sixth inning to get to a season-high eight. Here's how that one sounded.
7: Runner goes, 0-2, low, throw from Parada. It's a strike down to second in time. Parada helps out Gary Gilhill. He gets through six innings of work. Parada with a shoot down to Voit, and that ends the top half of the sixth. How about it for Gary Gilhill? Second time in the Mets organization, he'll get through six innings and does it with a season-high eight strikeouts.
6: That was the caught stealing that followed the eighth strikeout from Moss. Dimitru singled and was caught stealing to get Gilhill through six. Six innings, four hits, two runs, one walk, eight strikeouts. And then in the seventh inning, Altoona took a 3-2 lead against Carlos Guzman, or against Felipe De La Cruz, rather. First outing for De La Cruz in 16 days, coming off the IL. Taylor singled, Carmichael singled, had to get around two base runners and just could not. Gave up a sacrifice fly to Caner Delgado in the seventh with one out, which put Altoona ahead in the seventh, 3-2. We can skip that highlight, Mr. Ben Myers. After that, though, the Ponies threatened in the eighth against Justin Mice. They then came through in the ninth, but in the eighth, Jefferson Rojas started it with a single. Then a one-out walk for Chris Suero, a two-out walk for Corey Collins. The bases were loaded with the tying run at third, the go-ahead run on second, but the Ponies did not cash in. DeAndre Smith struck out to end the eighth, and it sent us to the ninth. Carlos Guzman pitched a score.
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0: 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The Rumble Ponies walk off the Altoona curve 4-3 on Chris Suero's walk-off sacrifice fly. They scored two runs in the ninth. Jefferson Rojas with the game-tying RBI double. He had three hits and three RBIs in this game, including a two-run home run in the first inning. And let's take you through the out-of-town scores now. The Mets are trailing the Padres at Citi Field 3-1. Zach Thornton started, allowed three runs over five with one walk and seven strikeouts. He gave up a home run to lead off the game for Fernando Tatis. Then Tatis took him deep again on a two-run shot in the fifth. Luis Torrens hit a home run for the Mets in the fifth inning. And the Mets are trailing 3-1 in the seventh. Around the Mets affiliates, AAA Syracuse beat Worcester 5-1 at home. High A Brooklyn is up 6-1 on Asheville in the eighth inning. And Lakeland is all over St. Lucie and Low A 10-1 at Clover Park. Around the Eastern League, Portland beat Reading. Final score 7-5 in Maine. So here's how the standings look now. Portland is now a game and a half back. And Binghamton is 2.5 back from Reading for the top spot in the Northeast Division. Somerset is beating Hartford right now 5-4. So Somerset and Portland could remain in front of Binghamton if that holds for the Patriots. But if the Patriots lose, they'd be tied with the Ponies at the end of the night. 5-4 there at Duncan Park in the seventh. New Hampshire beat Erie in 11 innings 6-5. Akron is up on Harrisburg 6-5 in the eighth, and Chesapeake up on Richmond 7-2 in the eighth. So this final stretch of 23 games, Reading, Portland, Somerset, Binghamton, they could be separated by 3.5 games, 2.5 games, whatever it might be by the end of the night. Crazy. Final score in our game, Rumble Ponies 4, Altoona Curve 3. Chris Suero, the walk-off sack fly, third time this season that he's driven in the game-winning run in walk-off fashion. Our next broadcast of Rumble Ponies Baseball is on Wednesday night, 6:07 first pitch. The right-hander Matt Ager goes for Altoona. He's 6-3 with a 4.74 ERA. And he goes opposite the right-hander Dakota Hawkins from Binghamton. He's 1-1 with an 8.10 ERA. So that'll do it here at Mirabito Stadium for the series opener. The Rumble Ponies are now 23-23, back to .500 in the second half. And they are 50-65 overall. Altoona falls to 18-27 and 49-65 overall. Ponies are 14-2 in their first 16 games this month. It's August 18th. They've won 14 times already. Hottest team in baseball, no question. For my broadcast partner, Cam Manna, our producer, Ben Myers, and our pregame guest, Michael Collins, Matt Levine saying good night from Binghamton. And we will talk to you tomorrow as the Ponies go for their 15th win this month. That's tomorrow night, right here on the WNBF Rumble Ponies Radio Network.
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2: Because mortgage rates are so high, and because prices on homes haven't come down to offset that. So, you know, it has real life implications. But if you take one step back, obviously the build out is good for construction, and we're seeing higher numbers of construction construction workers being hired. We're seeing higher demand for a lot of middle income blue collar workers like electrical engineers and so forth. The country is doing well from all of this. So I got to tell you, the idea that Bernie Sanders and Kathy Hochul and some other people on the left want to shut it down, It's not going to happen. I mean, I think this is another place where blue states are going to lose out because they're going to resist the AI investment. Red states are going to prosper from it. And this divide between blue and red states is going to get even wider.
3: Anthropic, quick anecdote. I asked Claudette, am I renting the proper scale from you that I need each month? You know what I do. You know we do it every night, Claudette. So I'm paying this. Is that adequate, or do I need to pay more, or can I pay less? Because they have a graded scale. She advised me to reduce my monthly payment by more than 50%. Ah, right.
2: That is really funny. Oops.
3: She said, if you need more, I'll let you know. And then I said,
2: hilarious.
3: How do I do it? She gave me an instruction sheet. She said, do you want me to write the letter for you? I said, no, I'll do this. Now, okay, that's not ordinary business talk, but that is good relations. Very good customer relations.
2: That is terribly funny. I'm not sure that Anthropic's management team would be very pleased to hear that Claude, or your Claudette, as you call her, had that kind of insight for you, John. But bravo. I mean, it turns out to be a pretty honest arbiter of that,
3: yes,
2: right?
3: I mentioned this because this idea about overspending for AI. No. Ladies and gentlemen, all listening to me, right? You use AI every day. Ask it if you're paying too much or need to pay less, can pay less. Ask it. See what the response is. AI tracks every keystroke you make, every word you say.
2: Yeah.
3: And in fact, they've upgraded the one from Amazon. I don't want to use her name because she'll talk back. And I said, you're smarter than you used to be. What happened? And she gave me an explanation. I appreciate it. They're beginning to talk back. They listen in, you know, Liz.
2: No kidding.
3: And they know what we do. They know our purchases. When I buy a book, it's here at 4 a.m. the next morning because they anticipate what I'm going to do. When I can't get the store, a bookstore can only hold so many volumes. And if you want something slightly out of date, you've got to go to Amazon. Well, bang. Okay, now, does Wall Street know this? I don't know this. Their worries seem, I mean, they seem like they're pearl clutchers here. Anxiety.
2: Definitely. Yeah, definitely. I think why is there such anxiety right now in the marketplace, and particularly around AI? It is simply, I think the simplest way of saying it is, it's almost too good to be true. I mean, the numbers I just cited from Anthropic, I don't think anyone anticipated that yet. And yet, sure enough, the stock got a boost when those numbers came out, and then it immediately sank like all the rest of the tech stocks today. But I think it's this is really groundbreaking. And very rarely have we seen an industry come from nowhere that might have such profound implications for the economy. Right now, there are an awful lot of people, including people on the left, like Bernie Sanders, who are interpreting the build out of AI in a very negative way, that it's going to cost enormous numbers of jobs, and they want to shut it down as a result. The problem is with that. And one of my favorite criticisms of AI was, you know, one of the tech companies pushed back and said, hey, we're creating 35,000 construction jobs with this one project. And the response was, well, that's just temporary. Heads up, all construction jobs are temporary, or else you're doing a really, really terrible job, right? But there is such anxiety about job losses. It is amazing to me that the AI tech moguls, who are pretty smart people, have not done a better job of convincing people that there are also tremendous benefits to be had from the growth of AI. And certainly, probably the most obvious one is in medicine. There's no question that medical trials are much cheaper, much faster, much more efficient. The readings of radiologists have been boosted. I don't know about you, but every time I go in for an X-ray now, I have to sign something saying it's okay that AI is involved in it. I'm glad AI is involved in it because it is a very, very useful tool. That is the message, really, for people concerned about AI, is that it is a tool. And the more people who are able to use the tool effectively, as you have done, the more productive our entire country will be. What is sort of infuriating is all these young people on campuses protesting the growth of AI, booing AI tech execs who come to their campuses to speak and stuff. Why don't they get on board? Why don't they learn about AI capabilities and become part of the answer and not part of the problem? I just don't understand that, really.
3: 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When we come back, unbelievable personality named Hassan Piker. Unbelievable. The chief worry for a super El Nino is drought, but those clouds, when they come, will contain downpours. My recommendation is to carry at all times a Sea Crane pocket radio. Here, in the week of National Day Radio, the Sea Crane pocket radio provides crisp

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I'm John Batchelor with Elizabeth Peak. She writes a column for The Hill, a column for Fox News. She also has a page, lizpeak.com, where she gathers all her columns together, which I read because it's entertaining. And then I came across a column that I wondered, is this made up? Is this AI? Hasan Piker, born in Turkey, a young man. He was born in New Jersey, lived in Turkey. He comes from a family, good for him, a good, strong family, does very well. God bless America. But, and says he's a non-practicing Muslim, all that. But he says foolishness, just foolishness, Liz, about living in America, about who we are. And you tell me he's popular in the Democratic circles, DSA especially. Why?

0: Very simply, because Democrats have a problem with young men, and Hassan Piker, who has millions of followers on a platform called Twitch, which is a platform usually used for gamers, he has a large following of young men. And so Democrats are very loath to distance themselves from Hassan Piker, even though he has said just innumerable horrible things like Hamas is 1,000 times better than the fascist settler colonial apartheid state. That's one of his famous ones. Or vote for Hamas over Israel. Big anti-Israel guy, obviously. And also that America deserved 9/11, that he'd like to see the streets run with the blood of capitalist pigs, things like that. It's all meant just really to develop that following, to get clicks, if you will. But because he is so offensive, and because young men sort of are, I think, really, there are a lot of troubled young men in our country who are looking for someone to hate, they have really rallied around Hassan Piker. And he has been shown, as he did in the campaign of Abdul Al-Sayed, who won the primary to run for the Senate in Michigan, he campaigned with Hassan Piker, and after a rally with him, donations went up, volunteer sheets were full of young men eager to get out on the campaign trail and help him and so forth. So right now, Hassan Piker is involved in a campaign in Florida, District 25, where there's a guy named Oliver Larkin challenging a Democrat incumbent named Moskowitz, again, using anti-Israel, pretty close to anti-Semitic language, to challenge Moskowitz, who describes himself as a DeSantis Democrat, meaning he has worked and cooperated with a very popular Republican governor, Ron DeSantis. And so that immediately makes him a target of this far left crowd. But the amazing thing about Hassan Piker to me is he hasn't started a company. He's not particularly interesting to listen to. He just used a lot of F-bombs and other bad language, and again, is as offensive as he can possibly be. And here he is making, you know, what I've read, $9 million a year, $10 million a year, basically because he has this large following. It's sort of sad, honestly, and sort of horrifying that that is all it takes to become a celebrity in our world right now. Where we are. Where we are.
1: You reminded me just then, I don't know why, every once in a while Barnum shows up on my table. All right. And what you said, you know how it goes, Liz. Never an even break for a sucker. You understand.
0: Never underestimate the taste of the American public. Wasn't that also a Barnum quote? So there you are.
1: LizPeek.com is where to read the column about this unbelievable character. I'm John Batchelor.
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12: 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And the New York State Department of Corrections, Oneonta Job Corps Academy, the New York Army National Guard, and Empowering People's Independence will all be interviewing to fill a wide variety of positions. 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

0: I'm John Batchelor. I welcome Jonathan Schanzer, the executive director of the Foundation for the Defense of Democracies, a very large team of extremely passionate and very well-informed people watching different pieces of the conflict across the whole of the Ummah, especially. Right now, we're going to begin with the Gaza Strip and a negotiation I'm told has taken place over these last days, represented by the American side, Mr. Kushner, the president's son-in-law, and also with the Board of Peace, Tony Blair and Mr. Mladenov, represented on the Hamas side, the Muslim Brotherhood side, by a new political actor, new to me in any event. And essentially, the Hamas side is no change, but the side representing the Board of Peace is right now engaged in trying to move the story around the word disarm. Jonathan, a very good evening to you. The word disarm has been used since the time of the hostages held by the Hamas in the early fighting in Gaza Strip. It's still being used. What is it that Hamas believes the word disarm means? What does it mean to the Board of Peace? Good day to you.
1: Good day, John. I think we are now figuring all of that out in real time. Let's just understand where we are. Hamas now controls somewhere around 30% of the Gaza Strip. Israel controls 70% of it. Hamas is losing by every measure possible. They are, of course, still trying to arm up. They're still trying to raise an army of teenagers, essentially 15 to 20-year-olds. They're trying to salvage ordnance that went unexploded as the Israelis dropped it on Gaza during the early phases of this war after October 7th. So they have some resources, but their resources are scarce. Their territory is scarce. And one gets a sense that there really is no exit for Hamas here other than through negotiations. But the leadership, some of them are speaking directly to American negotiators, international negotiators, and they're talking openly about their own disarmament, their own dismantling. There are others, of course, that are not recognizing that this is something that they will ultimately have to do. They believe they can still keep fighting. So there is discord within Hamas, international leadership, Gaza-based leadership, political versus military leadership. It is a very fractured organization, as one might surmise at a point like this during the war. The question to my mind is, quite honestly, whether Mr. Kushner or Mr. Mladenov or any of the other actors involved, whether they can actually get Hamas, the core of Hamas, to commit to any steps. I'm not sure that's possible. My guess is that Israel is going to need to continue to apply significant military pressure while the political pressure is also applied. If we're lucky, in another several months, Hamas could reach a breaking point.
0: The puzzle about Hamas is that it's making it clear again and again and again, it will disarm after Israel withdraws. That's an unacceptable condition. I mean, it's not going to happen.
1: Well, no, it cannot happen. And primarily, actually, right now, it's from an Israeli political perspective. There's just no way that any prime minister in Israel, Benjamin Netanyahu or Gadi Eisenkot or whoever could come and challenge him. No one will do this, or at least no one in Israel would commit to withdrawing before Hamas disarms. That is just an equation that is going to be unacceptable for Israelis who've been fighting this war now for nearly 3 years. What they will demand, I think justifiably, is that Hamas disarms and withdraws first, and then Israel follows suit. It is a logical formulation for the country that is winning the war. You don't give up on your leverage when you're winning, and that seems to be what the Board of Peace and the Trump administration are asking the Israelis to do. That seems rather ridiculous, and I think, let's just say the Board of Peace and Mladenov and the rest of the crew, they're getting an earful from the Israelis right now.
0: The Iran negotiation now involves several states that are a surprise to me. Iran has not changed its position. The Wall Street Journal 24 hours ago said Iran was preparing an offensive in some fashion, to lash out in some fashion. However, at the same time, the President of the United States brought Oman into the discussion. The headline in the Wall Street Journal this morning tells a story that is complicated and is extremely unacceptable. Why Trump is threatening again to bomb Oman? Some U.S. officials see Oman as favoring Iran, while others say Trump is lashing out over failures to make a nuclear deal. There are too many ifs and maybes here. Why now, Oman? It's been the, well, these are gentle little people. I've met with them, Jonathan. You have too. They're not something you bomb. To my knowledge, they have no military budget. Perhaps they do. It's hidden. So where is this going?
1: Well, John, let me just say, for those of us that have met with the Omanis, they are, on the one hand, they call themselves the Switzerland of the Middle East. On the other hand, they are the patrons of a Houthi headquarters inside their country in the capital of Muscat. The Houthis are there. The IRGC, the Revolutionary Guards, are there. Intelligence is being passed, possibly weapons, plans for attacks. It's all happening in that country. Meanwhile, the Omanis are, in fact, openly discussing the idea of a toll-based passage process in the Strait of Hormuz. Right? There is a path through which vessels will go along the Omani coast. There is a path where they go around the Iranian coast. And apparently these two countries are openly talking about a toll-based system. Look, the Omanis, I think, are doing it under duress. I think they understand that if they dissent from the Iranian perspective, that they too could come under fire. So they're in a bit of a tough spot. But I've got to say, they are not innocent bystanders in all of this. They do appear to be collaborating with the Iranian regime. And I do think that Donald Trump sees this. I must say that the Omani assertion that they have been disinterested parties throughout the Iran crisis, dating back 10, 12 years, it never truly felt honest. And I do think that it's not a bad thing for Donald Trump to be baring his teeth right now at this duplicitous regime. But in the meanwhile, I will say that what we're watching right now around the region, I think, portends more violence. I think the Iranians are, in fact, prepared to lash out against all of their neighbors and probably the United States, maybe the Israelis as well. They've had 60 days to reload. That is always the problem when you agree to a ceasefire. It allows the other side to catch their breath and to prepare for what could come next. Got to remember, the Iranians are still in war mode. We are trying to dial back. We're trying to bring calm to the region after the war that was launched. They have, I think, very different plans for what the region might look like. So I would brace for more. I think their proxies seem to be activating right now. We're hearing it across the border from Lebanon to Gaza to Yemen. It does appear that the Iranians are coordinating more closely now with their proxy network in preparation for the next phase of this battle.
0: The Houthis. There is a longstanding civil war between North Yemen and South Yemen. I've now read enough to understand this dates to the Soviet era. And the North Yemen is now said to be Houthis. Some of are, some aren't, but the Houthis are the agreed-upon group that is a threat from North Yemen around Sana'a and the capital of Sana'a. But the civil war, recently it has appeared that the Houthis, North Yemen soldiers, are on a campaign not only to attack the internationally recognized government, which I believe is based in the south, but also to make an assault on the city of Mocha, which is named for that famous coffee, or the coffee is named for it, which is the land side of the Bab el-Mandeb. So it appears that the Houthis are launching a self-interested land campaign. At the same time, now and again, they fire at Aramco or the Saudis. Are they dividing their attention, or is there some other pattern that we need to understand?
1: It's a good question, John. I mean, look, what we see right now is strikes against the southern Yemenis. This is, of course, as you note, the internationally recognized government, the one that is getting support from very likely the Saudis and the Emirates and perhaps some others. The Houthis have threatened ships in the Bab el-Mandeb. They have struck at Saudi targets. This would suggest that they're willing to fight a three-front battle. Saudi Arabia, the maritime battle for the choke point of the bottom of the Red Sea, as well as the Yemenis themselves. This would, I believe, stretch them out quite a bit and put them at a disadvantage. But then again, this is an asymmetric, low-intensity fighting force, and they may be very willing to open up lots of different fronts and keep fires burning on all those fronts while the Iranians continue to do the same on their side of the Arabian Peninsula, while they try to activate Hezbollah, while they try to activate Hamas or some of the Shiite militias in Iraq. the Iranians still have, even in their, let's just say their destroyed state, they're not utterly destroyed, they're partially destroyed, which makes them potentially more dangerous and more willing to use these asymmetric tools that they have at their disposal. This is what we're watching for, John, as we enter into the next phase of this battle after that ceasefire has expired.
0: Is it understanding that Houthis have the force to take Mocha? Can they do it? Have they got an army that can hold a city like that?
1: That is unclear to me. I think right now we're talking about really missiles and drones. It's aerial bombardment. This is about imposing pain on the other side of the civil conflict that has erupted there or re-erupted. Whether they have the ability to conquer is another story. My understanding is that the battle lines have been rather static in this Yemen conflict for quite some time now. Be interesting to see whether they have a different strategy in mind where they want to start taking more territory. At least for now, it really does look like the north and south dividing lines, the old lines, give or take, of the old civil war seem to have returned.
0: I'm shaking my head, Jonathan. This is Game of Thrones. I need a larger scorecard. We're headed to Syria and Lebanon. Jonathan Shanzer is the executive director of the Foundation for the Defense of Democracies. I'm John Batchelor.

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1: Big money donors are running fast and furious away from the headlining Democratic candidate for president, and the Democratic Party glitterati descends on Michigan to take the knee. What's it all about? 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

0: I'm John Batchelor with Jonathan Shanzer, the executive director of the Foundation for the Defense of Democracies. An airstrike on Syria and the Damascus government of JAGS. What is this, Jonathan? Is all of a sudden double dealing in Syria and they're unhappy with Israel catching them at it?
1: Well, one of the things, John, that I think we all need to understand, and I think has not been really impressed upon the American public or perhaps in the international community writ large, the largest, fastest growing military in the world is the one in Syria. It is happening very quickly. This was, of course, a regime that was gutted out. It was hollowed out with the Assad, the collapse of Assad, the rise of the Nusra Front, or HTS, as it's now known, Hayat Tahrir al-Sham, and the ascent to leadership of Ahmad al-Shara, formerly known as Abu Muhammad al-Jolani. This is a regime that is trying to rebuild quickly. And what we have right now is a situation where the Turks, and to a lesser extent, the Russians, are providing them with the weaponry and the platforms and the ammunition that this country needs in order to get back on its feet militarily after years of civil war. They are modernizing this military. They are creating bases. They're training these fighters, many of whom are, in fact, former al-Qaeda fighters. The Israelis are watching all of this from the other side of the border, and they're not particularly pleased. More, I think, than anything, they are concerned about the influence of the Turkish regime, which has been fiercely anti-Israel, pro-jihadist, pro-Al-Qaeda, pro-Hamas. And so the Israelis are watching, and there have been on multiple occasions cause for the Israelis to strike. They do so intermittently. They do so seemingly randomly. But it is the result of a constant vigilance on the part of the Israelis as they watch this build up. They're nervous. I would watch for Syria to be a flashpoint in the coming months between the new Sunni alliance of the Turks and the Pakistanis and the Saudis. And they appear to be arming up and preparing for something that could make the Israelis quite uncomfortable. So watch this space. I believe there's more to come.
0: The Russians have been camel trading in order to hold on to their sea base and air base in Syria. Are the Russians okay with this rearming of the Syrian army? Are they behind it?
1: They are behind it in part. They are willing to sell certain platforms to the Syrians. The Turks, of course, are doing the same. They've got a very large military industrial complex. They are more than willing to sell from their own arms industry. This is a way of plussing up their own coffers right now. The Russians, the same. The Russians had to make some compromises. You got to remember, the Russians were, of course, the patrons of the Assad regime before it fell. They want to maintain a presence in a handful of military bases where they invested quite a bit of money during the Assad era. They didn't want to lose it. So now they're making compromises with the new Turkish-backed Syrian regime. And if it means that they have to sell some weapons or perhaps even provide them at a discount, I think that's what we can expect. But the Turks are taking on the lion's share of the rearming of the Syrian military.
0: I'm going to guess that MBS is informed of these matters. Does he favor it? Because he was the man who introduced al-Shara to the president in Saudi Arabia.
1: Well, it's interesting, John, because for a time it really did look like the Saudis and the Emiratis and the Turks were playing a bit of a game of tug of war, trying to bring the new Syrian regime under their wings, so to speak. I believe that the Turks got the best of this. They appear to have gained the most amount of leverage. They've invested the most inside the new Syria. I believe that the Saudis and the Emiratis were more on the outside looking in. But we have this new alliance, John, that has just been announced in recent weeks. This is, of course, the Pakistanis, the Turks, and the Saudis coming together in a new Sunni alliance. This is, and I think we'll be hearing more and more about it in the weeks and months to come. But I believe that right now you've got MBS from Saudi Arabia, Mohammed bin Salman, the crown prince, fully read into what's happening over there. They are trying to recreate the region as one where Shiite power, Iranian power, is being voided out slowly and diminished, and Sunni power is being restored to the region. This is, of course, the way that They see this. It's the natural order of things that Sunni Muslims represent 80% of the Muslim world, of the Arab world. They're trying to rebuild, instead of that Shiite crescent that the Iranians once had, the Sunnis are looking to remake the region in their image.
0: Quickly to Lebanon. There is the suggestion that the Hezbollah is preparing some operation, something like that. There is more than suggestion that the Israeli Defense Force is preparing for an offensive, or at least gathering together around something new to me, the Al-Tahrir. Are we going to see war break out in Lebanon?
1: Look, we are always on the edge of war. There was a strike by Hezbollah that wounded 3 Israeli soldiers. The Israelis struck back and killed 11, including a handful of civilians. We're now at a position where the president of Lebanon is condemning the Israelis for these strikes, which is, they were, of course, self-defense. They were a response to an attack by the Iran-backed terrorist organization. We are very likely always on the precipice of renewed conflict. I think the question is the United States involved right now in trying to rebroker more calm? And can the two sides, Lebanon and Israel, continue to acknowledge that Hezbollah is the threat to both of them? That is the overall architecture of this ongoing diplomatic process. It needs to be sustained through the Israeli elections. If it can be sustained through October, I believe that more conciliatory positions can be adopted by the Israelis. But of course, Hezbollah understands this. They may try to tempt Israel into a wider conflict to disrupt the political agreement that has been holding on rather shakily, but holding on nonetheless.
0: What happened to the rhetoric about Donald Trump recruiting al-Sharr to police the Hezbollah? Is that just foolishness of the summer?
1: That was a fleeting headline and one that I think very few took seriously. I'm not even sure the president took it seriously. He floated it. It was rejected, I think, in large part by the entire region. The idea of radical Sunnis choosing to battle radical Shiites in a weak state that is always on the precipice of political collapse, that sounded like a terrible idea. I think most in the region understood it to be exactly that.
0: Jonathan Shanzer, the executive director of the Foundation for the Defense of Democracies, the FTD.org site, highly recommended. Also watch Long War Journal from FTD. I'm John Batchelor.
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10: ABC News, I'm Dave Packer. Florida among the states holding primaries today, where the AP projects Congressman Byron Donalds has won the Republican nomination for governor. The Trump-endorsed candidate telling supporters,
16: "The primary is over. Tonight, we put aside our differences. Tonight, we are one united Republican Party."
10: Former Congressman David Jolly has won the Democratic gubernatorial nomination in Florida. Primaries also underway in Wyoming and Alaska. Pennsylvania's attorney general announcing the arrest of two ringleaders in an alleged Penn State University-based cocaine ring. The U.S. Navy says one of its destroyer ships, USS Benfold, lost power for 4 days last month in the South China Sea with limited drinking water, working toilets, or air conditioning. The fossils of a never-before-discovered dinosaur species found in the vast Sahara Desert is being called Spinosaurus mirabilis, mirabilis being Latin for astonishing. This is ABC News. Dartmouth Health says it needs to close its telehealth services, which could affect five Vermont hospitals. A new study finds there's a possible link between aviation workers and radiation-related cancers.
17: Pilots and flight attendants are at the highest risk of death from cancers linked to radiation exposure, including breast cancer, prostate cancer, melanoma, and leukemia. That's the finding of a new JAMA Internal Medicine report, which surveyed more than 500 U.S. professions. It did not observe the same trend in non-radiation-based cancers or among ground crew jobs. However, the study also said it cannot prove a link between airline professions and increased cancer mortality, rather that there's a possible link. Mike Dubusky, ABC News.
10: Two categories are being added to the Independent Spirit Awards, including Best International First Feature and Digital Creator. The awards recognize the best in independent film, television, and storytelling. Dave Packer, ABC News.
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21: 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Here's the forecast from the National Weather Service. Partly cloudy overnight with areas of fog, low 58. Mostly sunny Wednesday, high 84. Mostly cloudy Wednesday night with a chance of showers and thunderstorms, low 60. Sunny on Thursday, high 79. 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

0: I'm John Batchelor. To Gregory Copley, my mentor and friend, he posts at strategicpolicy.com. He's part of the Defense and Foreign Affairs gang. He also has a new book out, Noble State, about constitutional monarchy. We're going to begin, however, in the Pacific. Gregory is a native Australian from Perth, from Western Australia, facing the Indian Ocean. North is the tropics. South is the Antarctic Ocean. And somewhere in the mix in the Pacific is a battle with the People's Republic of China. A recent incident illustrates to me the road ahead for Australia and New Zealand and the whole region, which is a threat the PRC represents. It was an incident that was odd because it was so unusual. A boomer, that's a technical word that the Navy uses for a submarine that fires missiles, a Chinese boomer in the South China Sea fired a ballistic missile downrange in the general direction of Fiji. It's an ICBM. It was capable of carrying nuclear warheads. It was a test, said the PLA Navy. Very rare test. In fact, there wasn't, to my memory, one quite like it before. At the same time, the Prime Minister of Australia, Mr. Anthony Albanese, was on the Fiji island in conversation with the Fiji government about a mutual defense pact. This part of the Pacific, then, is immediately threatened by a ballistic missile being fired from the Bastion Sea of the South China Sea. This conjoined with an incident some months ago where the Chinese sent a warship, more than one, to circumnavigate the continent of Australia, suggests that the Chinese have plans. But then again, planning is everything, but the plan is no good once you make contact with the adversary. Gregory, has Australia made contact with the adversary of the moment, China? Is Australia ready to take China on? Good day to you.
1: Good day, John. Well, of course, as always, it's never that simple. Yes, Australia and its defense forces are technically and positionally capable of tackling the People's Liberation Army, whatever its projection form is. Clearly, Australia doesn't have the full resources necessary to defeat a large People's Liberation Army offensive. On the other hand, China doesn't have the capacity to have a major thrust against Australia like the Japanese did in World War II. So basically, Australia works within this coalition with the United States and the United Kingdom. So you've got the ANZUS Treaty, the Australia-New Zealand-US military treaty, which is very active. You've got AUKUS, which is UK, Australia, United States, a treaty which came into effect in 2019 and is now very advanced in tier two exchanges, so that there's a fairly clear exchange of defense technologies between those three partner countries, Australia, the US, and the UK. And that includes bringing nuclear submarines to the Royal Australian Navy, deploying British and American nuclear attack submarines into the Indian Ocean near Perth in the Indian Ocean, all aimed at containing and constraining the People's Republic of China, and ultimately creating a viable global alliance between Australia, the UK, and US. The People's Republic of China is failing dramatically in all senses, particularly economically and even demographically. Its internal economy has collapsed. It's putting its effort into export earnings to retain some degree of economic viability, but with no internal market at all. And most of its export industries do not use a large proportion of the Chinese workforce. So you've got a very distinct problem structural problem within the People's Republic of China. That's being exacerbated, of course, by this internal civil war within the Communist Party of China. And that's playing out in real time, as we've discussed before and as you've discussed with other experts on this program. So basically, it's an interesting situation. So why did the PRC launch that SLBM, the Submarine Launched Ballistic Missile, from the Burma in the South China Sea a month or so ago? Well, that was basically, if you like, strategic messaging. It was wolf warrior diplomacy in hardware. It wanted to show that it was still a player in the greater Indo-Pacific region. He wanted to send a message to all of those smaller South Pacific countries and Southeast Asian countries, going from, if you like, the ASEAN group of countries over to Papua New Guinea, Fiji, Kiribati, New Zealand, and so on, and Australia, that it could play in the South Pacific as a big time player. It also wanted to send a separate message to the United States that it could take the war to the United States from within the first island chain. It could not only reach the South Pacific with its SLBMs, it could also reach U.S. targets such as Guam, which is the critical mid-Pacific island base of the United States, with ease from within the first island chain. And it could obviously reach U.S. and Japanese targets to the north. But it was not very credible. It was very much a defensive messaging medium, because we all know that all of these things are a long way from being active. However, there are real options for something to go wrong, because as the PRC, People's Republic of China, moves outward into to attempt to get beyond the first island chain, it's also meeting an increased capability, not just by Australia and the United States, but by others in that local region. The Philippines are dramatically improving their capabilities to exert strike capability over the South China Sea, which Beijing claims as its own. Vietnam, too, is able to do the same thing, and both of them have benefited from the acquisition of Indian and Russian hypersonic and supersonic ballistic missile capabilities, particularly against targets at sea, with this new BrahMos supersonic missile, which can be launched from land, can be launched from aircraft, can be launched from ships against maritime targets and land targets. Now, the Australians have been getting into a number of one-on-one confrontations with the PLA up in the South China Seas and even up into the Straits of Taiwan over the recent months. And now Australia's got a very new sensor capability with its new Peregrine, MC-55A Peregrine, twin-engined long-range patrol aircraft. And they're replacing some of the older Lockheed Orions, the P-3s, which the RAAF has had. So you've got 10 Squadron of the Royal Australian Air Force now deploying a number of these Peregrines up into Clark Air Force Base in the Philippines and then flying them up into the South China Sea. This is very interesting and is being watched with some concern by the People's Liberation Army, who's also looking at the fact that the Philippine Navy is commissioning a lot of new frigates and patrol craft with surveillance and defensive capabilities. So it's really getting quite significant. So look, one of the things about the AUKUS agreement is that you've got three of the most technologically advanced defense forces in the world, the US, Australia, and Britain, working together and working very well at an operational level to be able to handle any operational exigencies which might arise. However, the three heads of government of the US, Australia, and Britain do not really see eye to eye. And what's significant in this, that they're all members of the Five Eyes Intelligence Exchange Group, which is supposedly the tightest-knit security exchange in the world. And the fourth of those five members is Canada. And Canada, since its literal breakup with the United States, is looking at deployment of a much bigger defense capability into the Pacific than we have seen literally since World War II. Because since World War II, Canada has oriented its defense capability towards the Atlantic and toward NATO, and it's still doing that. But under the breakaway, if you like, government of Canada today, under Premier Mark Carney, Canada will increase its defence spending to more than 5% of GDP, well above the US demands. And it's doing it independently. It's buying a capability which gives it a lot more freedom than it has ever had since World War II to go its own way. And a lot of this is going to involve cooperation between Canada, Australia and New Zealand as well.
0: I want to ask about Canada. Just a moment, Gregory. I want to ask about Canada and China, because something came up recently about China's plans to use the northern route over Russia to get to Europe faster. I want to ask about Canada and the Northwest Passage as part of this Pacific Security Zone. Gregory Copley of his book on the constitutional monarchy is Noble State. He writes for strategicpolicy.com as well as Defense and Foreign Affairs. I'm John Batchelor.
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8: So how are things? 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

0: 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Say cheese.
1: Followed naturally by an order of wings. And another.
0: Can we get some extra ranch sauce?
1: Then there's the ceremonial nightcap.
0: So what are we doing this weekend?
1: And lastly, it's back to the car, which, if you're buzzed...
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0: I'm John Batchelor with Gregory Copley, and we're visiting the Pacific of the future, one that is threatened by the PLA in all directions. They've recently fired a ballistic missile towards the island where the Prime Minister of Australia was walking and talking, in case we didn't get the message. However, Gregory is looking to the future, not only Australia working with its colleagues in the Philippines, and we can presume also in Japan. But I'm looking at Canada as part of the Five Eyes that is now committed to a new budget that includes a lot of building in the north, fortress building and icebreaker building. And here's my puzzle, Gregory. China announces that once a week it's going to send a freighter through the North Passage over Russia to reach Europe in 20 days as opposed to 40, which it now takes. The Northwest Passage is also opening in some fashion. China's been tracking it for some time, dropping buoys, I believe. Canada back in the mix would be a way of tracking China's ambitions. It isn't all Canadian territory, but you certainly have to use Canadian waterways. Is Canada ready for that? Do they need assistance from other countries like the U.S. to maintain security in the Northwest Passage?
1: Not necessarily. The U.S. does have its strategic interest there, of course, and is building an Arctic capability as well. But the interesting thing is that the Northwest Passage, while it is opening up briefly each year to commercial traffic, also, like the passage across the north of Russia, faces the prospect within the next decade or so that the known changes in solar flare activity, or the cycles of solar flare activity from the sun, may mean that those passageways will freeze over once again. So those are essentially dependent on literally how much heat comes from the sun because of solar flare activities. So that may be a 10-year, 15, 20-year, whatever period of concern. But one of the things about Canada is that it is the preeminent Arctic force, if you like, in terms of understanding the Arctic. It's building rebuilding its fleet of icebreakers and exploration. It's very big on exploration into the Arctic. But it's also, because of this break with the United States, now concentrating a lot more on its Commonwealth link with Australia and New Zealand on the polar activities, which are critical to China and to the Russian Federation and, of course, to the United States, because these are areas not just of trade routes, but also for the control and monitoring of satellite-based assets, including the fractional orbital bombardment systems, which go on a polar orbit and can attack North America over the pole, if you like. They can attack, again, over the pole, from the South Pole. So Australia and Canada have a centuries-old linkage in polar exploration. This is coming to the fore again, and it's going to be critical not just because of the Arctic, which of course gets headlines in North America, but because of the Antarctic Treaty, which is coming to an end in the next few years, and which is already being violated by the Chinese and Russians, who are, in a sense, not there legally. They're occupying territories nominally controlled under the international treaty, nominally controlled by the countries which face Antarctica. And Australia has the biggest face against the Antarctic continent, and a lot of the Chinese

0: presence down there is on Australian territory, ostensibly for scientific research purposes. But we've seen that the Chinese and the Russians have been looking, again, in, despite the Antarctic Treaty rules, they've been looking for oil and gas in that area, as well as fisheries resources. So this is going to break open fairly soon. And so Canada's role in the Indo-Pacific is going to become profound. It's linked through Five Eyes and through the Commonwealth with Australia and the UK is going to be profound. And it will behove the United States to mend its relationships with Canada. And that's what's going to happen. Look, we're going to see after the Trump administration ends in a couple of years that the United States and Canada will come again to amicable arrangements on tariffs and trade and the like. And the insults from the U.S. toward Canada will go away once again and things will get back to normal. However, the new normal after the Trump administration will include a Canada which is profoundly more independent. It has its own technologies and its own approaches to looking at over-the-horizon threats, so it will no longer be relying solely on the NORAD treaty between Canada and the US. It's got its own over-the-horizon radar operations. They've acquired the Australian Jindalee over-the-horizon radar system. And so they're getting more of this independent capability to prosecute into the Arctic as well as into the Antarctic. So this is very significant. So what we'll see is a new Canada.
1: 30 seconds, Gregory, 30 seconds.
0: New Canada from, you know, 2 years onwards, and it's going to be a stronger friend and ally of the United States. Whether it will lose more in the meantime remains to be seen. Whether Five Eyes will remain relevant, for example, remains to be seen. But the treaties will go on in a new form.
1: It has been observed, I've heard it repeated, that the present enmity between Canada and the United States doesn't exist out of the purview of one person. Gregory Copley, Defense and Foreign Affairs, strategicpolicy.com. Noble State is the book. I'm John Batchelor.
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0: I'm John Batchelor. Gregory Copley, my colleague and friend and mentor, is here. We've been observing the Indo-Pacific. We're now going to look at something that's happening very tightly in the Persian Gulf, the Gulf Cooperation Council, the Indian Ocean Basin, but the Red Sea especially, and the Straits of Hormuz are in question. Focusing first on the Houthis of North Yemen. North Yemen and South Yemen are in a civil war, have been for a long time. It was quiet for a while, and we didn't notice it at first because of the attack by elements of the Iranian geopolitical ambition on Israel and the war fighting. And the Houthis then started firing missiles at Israel as if they were part of the Iran operation. They're not. They're allies, perhaps. There are other more delicate words. But the Houthis have their own war, and that's a civil war between the internationally recognized government in the south and the Houthis in the north. Recently, there's reason to believe that Iran has asked the Houthis to make the Red Sea no longer reliable as a conduit for oil, especially Saudi Arabian oil. And the Houthis have obliged by attacking Aramco and other facilities for the Saudis, even Saudi tankers. But underneath all this is the ongoing, on-again, off-again civil war with the South. And I'm told what the Houthis now have launched is an offensive using missiles and drones and their own fighters. I'm told they love to fight, to capture the land side of the Bab el-Mandeb. That means to make a campaign against the city of Mocha, which I'm always rushing to remind everybody that's the home of really good coffee, Mocha coffee. All right, Gregory, I lay this all out because the Houthis do not get a lot of respect in geopolitics. But despite the efforts of the Royal Navy, the U.S. Navy, the U.S. Air Force, the Israeli Air Force, and for heaven's sakes, the Saudi surrogates, the Houthis have stood up. They've been punished, they've been pummeled, but they've stood up to all that offensive, and they're still firing missiles, and they still have ambitions, I guess, to overrun their own country. But first, they want to take Mocha. Are they capable? What is your opinion of the Houthis as a threat to the Bab el-Mandeb?
1: Well, certainly they're capable of dominating it because we keep calling them the Houthis, but it's that they're led by the Houthi tribe or clan. The reality is that they are literally represent the fighting weight of the old Yemen Arab Republic armed forces, in other words, North Yemen. We saw the end of the Yemeni hostilities or mutual standoff in 1990 when Yemen Arab Republic, which was supported by Moscow, basically unified with the People's Democratic Republic of Yemen, South Yemen, which was headquartered in Aden, a former British protectorate there, and they created the Republic of Yemen at that point. Within a couple of years, they were, because they have enormous cultural and historical differences, at each other's throat again. The PDRY, South Yemenis, were from the, if you like, the more or less desertified flatlands, if you like, of South Yemen, which in fact is not so much south. It goes from Aden up towards Oman, and it's a lot of Sunni sultanates and emirates. And they were very, very different culturally from the mountainous North Yemenis, where the Houthi come from. And the North Yemen was always vastly more populous than the South. But what's happened in this subsequent time is that the Saudis, once and for all, were trying to get control of the whole of the Yemeni operations. And they succeeded, essentially, in influencing the new combined Yemen government, because they were able to control the Aden delegations, the South Yemenis, and eventually they dominated and controlled the presidency of North Yemen for a while. The reality is that the Saudis have a great war historically against the Yemenis, because the Yemenis of the north, as we've discussed before, the Hashemite people. And the Hashemites were given the right by the Prophet Muhammad to be the guardians of the holy cities of Mecca and Medina. And what do we see today? The House of Saud in Saudi Arabia has assumed the mantle of protectors of the holy city of Mecca and Medina, because those coastal cities are within modern-day Saudi Arabia. So the Saudis lack the legitimacy. They have encouraged wars against Yemen since the 1950s, and including bringing the Egyptians in 56. And the Egyptians were so badly mauled, they vowed never to go back in there. The Saudis themselves will not go in on the ground. They will send in airstrikes and missile and artillery strikes across the border. But they've got other people to do that fighting for them, particularly the UAE and Bahrain, for example. So what we call today the internationally recognized government of Yemen is in fact this Saudi puppet, the leadership of which is not in Aden anymore. It's now moved to Saudi Arabia itself. So the reality is that you've got some, what do you have on the ground that's not Yemeni there? Mainly you've got Emiratis from the UAE and the like. So they are controlling some of the port areas in South Yemen. The North Yemenis, the Houthis, do control key ports in the north particularly. And they could take Mocha as well. By the way, I think it's the second best coffee, because the real origin of coffee comes from Kaffa, of course, in the Ethiopian highlands, and was used to be exported across through the Red Sea over to the Yemen, and became very much a staple of Arabian diets and so on. But the interesting thing is that if we persist in calling the Houthis an illegitimate government and the internationally recognized government as being the government of Yemen, it's a phony thing. It's not, the internationally recognized government has no control. It is the Saudi puppet instrument, if you like. And what we are following in the West is what the Saudis want us to follow. And it's very convenient for the US, Israel, Australia, for example, which has warships in the Red Sea all the time, to basically go along with the Saudis, because, you know, the Saudis have got the assets we need, and they have the ability also to help control the Red Sea and Bab el-Mandeb and Suez sea line of communication. So what we've got with the Houthi military, as I said, is actually the army of the Yemen Arab Republic from North Yemen, and it has a long history of immense capability, and as you say, they seem to love to fight. They're mountain warriors. They are well equipped with very old technologies, but it's nonetheless lethal technologies. What we in the West have failed to do is to tell the Saudis, just hang on a minute, let's separate these old Saudi Hashemite differences, and let's deal with North Yemen on the basis that we can get them to actually align with Western interests, even if there's an agreement to disagree between Saudi Arabia and Yemen on some of these religious issues. If that could be achieved, it would be far more in the interests of the West. The Saudis will kick and scream about it, but it could resolve the whole situation dramatically if Yemen was looked at from an entirely different perspective, instead of saying, well, they are surrogates for the Iranians and so on. They're Zaidi Shia peoples in the northern Houthi areas, and the Zaidi Shia are not the same as the Iranian Shias. They have many different cultural values, just the same as the nominally Shia leadership of Syria were supposedly allied with the Shia of Iran, but they were Twelvers. They were different types of Shia than the Iranians. So what we've done is we've painted ourselves into a corner where the Yemenis cannot and will not surrender. They've lost massively in terms of quality of life and in actual lives lost because of this war with the Saudis, where in fact the Saudis won't even go on the ground and fight because they're afraid of the Yemenis. When I was in Bahrain at the King's Stables a couple of years ago, and I was there when a young lieutenant came in, and they said, "Oh, this is Hamid. He's just come back from Yemen." I said, "You were actually in Yemen?" He said, "Yes, absolutely. We were fighting on the ground there." And I said, "Did you see any Saudis?" He fell on the ground laughing. because the Saudis will not go in. So the Saudis have basically been getting the Americans, the Bahrainis, the Emiratis and so on, to fight the war for them. And it's very unfortunate, because what we're seeing is an artificial view of what's going on in Yemen, and the people who are paying for this are basically Yemeni civilians. And we could resolve this with proper diplomacy, but as long as Saudi Arabia says, no, no, we don't want you talking to those people, then nobody will talk to them. So it's an interesting situation. So the only intermediary you have, hopefully trying to bring some moderation into the situation, are the Omanis, who are not Shia or Sunni, they're Ibadi Muslims, and they can have an independent sort of liaison view. Of course, the Saudis hate that as well, because every time the Saudis tried to beat the Omanis, they were defeated by the Omani military at the Barami Oasis, for example, in the 50s and 60s. So it's got this incredibly complex situation, which is allowed to fester because everyone pretends to accept the view of the people who, quote, we can't do without, the Saudi Arabians.
0: Yes, Gregory, just quickly, I listened to your explanation. King Saud, that meeting with Roosevelt, was that a wrong direction? Did the British advise America to go in the wrong direction when they teamed up with the House of Saud?
1: The British didn't persuade the Americans to go in the wrong direction. The Americans, under Roosevelt particularly, but subsequently also under Eisenhower, and for that matter Truman, wanted to seize the Middle East from the British, which is why they essentially betrayed the British in Ethiopia, in Sudan, and Egypt, as well as in the Arabian Peninsula. So look at the Suez Canal conflict in 56, when the United States pulled the rug out from under Britain, France, and Israel in favor of Egypt, Gamal Abdel Nasser, and sided with Nasser in the nationalization of the Suez Canal.
0: The House of Saud, did we see it, that this relationship was promising? Did the Brits think the Sauds were promising?
1: Yes, the Brits thought the House of Saud was promising, but they didn't pin all of their hopes on it. What happened is that the Americans pinned all their hopes on it and gave massive support to Saudi Arabia / Aramco because of the energy.
0: There's a lot of complaining about MBS. That's what I'm picking up on this, including he's canceled his Noem, his City of the Future, recently. I believe the word cancel has been used. And he's... He's spontaneous. At the same time, he seems fickle. Does he? Is that a Saudi trait? They change their minds a lot?
1: Well, I think they tend to think that whatever they think at any given moment is valid. This is a trait as an Australian I keep seeing in the United States as well.
0: Sure.
1: I can't be too cruel to MBS or the House of Saud in that regard. Yes, they're definitely fickle. There's no question that Mohammed bin Salman, the Crown Prince, has been rash and adventurous in the creation of the Noam City of the Future. It was way too ambitious and ignored some fundamentals of climate and physics, even though he was planning, in a way, to help change the local climate of the region, and probably that's on the cards. I think it's the Noam line has been reduced in scale by 90%, and it could still be a very interesting.
0: Gregory Coppola, strategicpolicy.com is where to see his reporting. Defense and Foreign Affairs, Noble State. We're going to Charles III, but I have an anecdote about Charles I to begin. I'm John Batchelor.

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0: I'm John Bechtel with my good friend and colleague Gregory Copley of strategicpolicy.com, and the book is Noble State, about constitutional monarchy. The execution of Charles I, the first Charles, not the second Charles, the first Charles, where this is the King Charles Report, a good moment of the week, reading a new book about the execution. I liked the way the king handled his execution. He wanted to make a speech. He had notes. He'd been convicted by a court that he wouldn't recognize, so he didn't offer a plea or anything. He just said, you don't have any authority to cut the head of a king. The Puritans wanted to do it. That's a whole other story. The story I want to tell is the king wanted to make a speech. The Puritans were afraid of that speech, so the crowd was huge and very far back and weren't going to be able to hear anything. There was so much hubbub. So the king turned around to the executioner and the lot on the promontory where they were going to cut his head off. And the block was only about 6 inches high, so he had to lie down. There was nothing dignified about it. But in any event, he said, well, I'll make the speech anyway, and everybody will remember me for it. So he made a speech about how you don't have any power. Then he turned to the executioner, gave him a coin. I think that's the idea. You give him a coin to make it a clean blow. The king arranged his hair, lay down. He said, I will spread my arms when I'm ready. He prayed a little bit. He spread his arms, and he died. Charles I. After that, the Puritans denounced him as a tyrant and a bully and a killer. Gregory, reading that story for the third or fourth time, none of it stands up. Charles I was a good king. The people who cut his head off didn't last another generation. Cromwell took control as the Lord High Protector. He made the king look like an innocent person because Cromwell was so brutal towards his own people, let alone anybody who crossed him. And when Cromwell died, I believe they dug up his body and racked it for a while and cut his head off and threw it away. And you tell me they recently found his head. Where'd they find it?
1: I can't remember, but they did rebury it under tons and tons of concrete so it couldn't be dug up again. The interesting thing is that what we often see after such revolutionary activity by either religious or ideological zealots is that you get an absolute abrogation of the social contract which most sovereigns build with their population, and it was about religious differences between the Anglicanism of King Charles I and the more extreme Protestantism of Cromwell and his fellows that was the problem. And we see that continuing today, that kind of separation where when you throw away a viable system instead of trying to modify it and modernize it and so on, then there is no chance of any good coming out of it. And that was the case. I mean, you had people with great affection for each other fighting each other in that civil war, which basically led up to the death of King Charles I. And so it was a great tragedy. And it says something about the reality that Parliament itself, and by the way, Cromwell and his acolytes were operating through Parliament in that regicide, their if you like, their illegal murder of a reigning monarch. They operated through Parliament to get rid of Charles. And then Parliament, as it reassembled, once the Puritans and Cromwell were out of the way, and
0: 30,
1: Cromwell was
0: 30 dead. 30 seconds, Gregory, 30 seconds.
1: We saw that the Parliament called for the restoration of the monarchy under Charles II, Charles I's son. So that's profoundly telling of the social contract which a sovereign can build with a population, and that can be done even more effectively today with constitutional monarchies which are flourishing wherever they exist in the world.
0: Gregory Copley is the author of Noble State, a book about constitutional monarchy with thoughts about Charles I's execution. He is also filing his reports at strategicpolicy.com, and he works with Defense and Foreign Affairs. I'm John Bechtel.
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11: ABC News, I'm Dave Packard. Results from Florida's primaries are coming in the race for governor, the AP projects Congressman Byron Donalds wins the Republican nomination, become the first Black governor of the state if he wins, but first he has to face former Congressman David Jolly, who picked up the Democratic nod. Police in Philadelphia are searching for a mass suspect who investigators say has been terrorizing people. In surveillance video, the suspect can be seen wearing a Halloween-style mask. Philadelphia Police Captain Jason Smith says there's a clear pattern of behavior.
12: He's actively engaged in running up to people. It looks like he's attempting to scare or antagonize them.
11: From President Trump's social media today, there was a post threatening to bomb U.S. ally Oman, which is close to a deal with Iran to manage ship traffic through the Strait of Hormuz, according to two regional officials. And then a post showing a map with the strait circled and the words, new U.S. territory. This is ABC News. ABC News has filed a lawsuit against the FCC, arguing that early broadcast renewal proceedings against local stations violate the First Amendment.
13: The complaint filed in U.S. District Court for the District of Columbia states that the company had no choice but to seek redress for the administration's blatant retaliation against its news coverage and editorial decisions. The ABC lawsuit goes on to say that the FCC has targeted the company because of the content of its broadcasts and that the FCC's intervention is an extraordinary assault on free speech. The FCC responding, saying in a statement, all broadcasters have a legal obligation to operate in the public interest, even Disney. Sherry Preston, ABC News.
11: Leading this year's MTV VMA nominations, Madonna. She's up for 11 awards this year, followed by Taylor Swift with 9 nominations. Swift is one win away from becoming the most awarded artist in VMA history. Dave Packer, ABC News.
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19: 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Here's the forecast from the National Weather Service. Partly cloudy overnight with areas of fog, low 58. Mostly sunny Wednesday, high 84. Mostly cloudy Wednesday night with a chance of showers and thunderstorms, low 60, sunny on Thursday, high 79. 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

0: I'm John Batchelor. I welcome Mary Kissel. Mary is at the Hudson Institute. She was the senior advisor to the Secretary of State in the first Trump term, to Mr. Pompeo. And diplomacy is the way the State Department looks at the world and manages the world. Diplomacy. Now we have remarks by the President of the United States that are challenging for all diplomacy anywhere. I begin in the Koreas. As I understand it, the President has indicated that he looks to his relationship building with Kim Jong-un, the fratricidal bully boy of North Korea. At the same time, the President has made remarks suggesting that South Korea is not a worthy ally, or at least not paying its fair share of the bill. And the President is seeking to reduce military exercise on the peninsula that has been going on since that war did not end in 1953. Here's a challenge for diplomacy. First, Mary, a very good evening to you. It's early. The President said this within 24 hours. There will be corrections. But I read the news from Korea. Yi Jae-myung, who is no super man of democracy, he's from the hard left in Korea and manages presidency by dislocating or defenestrating the previous president. And anyway, Yi Jae-myung urges wartime command to return to Seoul and also a faster nuclear-powered submarine development. Now, these things are fresh. It's just come in. There's lots of details here that are missing. But in any event, it does look like South Korea has decided it must go its own way, especially when it comes to major weapon systems, a nuclear-powered submarine, and more. There is the atomic weapon to be debated. And North Korea, which is not only run by a fratricidal bully, but just committed 30 to 50,000 new combat troops to the Ukraine theater and batteries of short-range ballistic missiles, KN-23s and 24s, to rain down on the undefended parts of Ukraine. I don't ask you to square the circle, Mary, but we've got to dig our way out of this. What's the way forward for diplomacy? Good evening to you.
1: Good evening to you, John. It's always great to be with you. Well, the U.S. alliance with South Korea has had its ups and downs over the years. Even as recently as the first Trump administration, there were debates and disagreements over military exercises and the amount of money that Seoul would provide for the extensive U.S. military installations in the country and the tens of thousands of American troops who, as you say, have been there since hostilities ended in the 1950s during the Korean War. And that's a reasonable frustration that the president has. On the other hand, we have had a very also important economic relationship with South Korea, which produces very high quality and reasonably priced cars for exports and has an important ship industry, which is becoming even more important as many American companies perceive the Chinese threat to Taiwan maybe growing greater over time. And President Lee himself, you characterized him as a hard leftist. That might be an understatement. He has reached out to Pyongyang, wanting to make peace, wanting to distance himself from Washington. So this clearly is a not an easy relationship. And then you also throw in the disagreements between our other ally, Japan and South Korea, over the years, and it's not straightforward. I think it's notable to me that President Trump he does everything in public, right? See is what you get with him. When he has a frustration, he airs it in public. And sometimes that has the impact on our allies of getting them to change behavior. But here, I don't think it will change President Lee's fundamental ideological stance of appeasement toward the North and distancing from Washington. I think the only corrective mechanism here, John, is the North Korean government itself under Kim Jong-un, which, like the Iranian government, does not really have any interest in peace and has seen its future more with the Russias and Chinas of the world than it does with the Japans and the United States. And so I've seen reporting that President Trump may be trying to browbeat Seoul because he wants to be the one to do the outreach to North Korea. I'm not sure it's that sophisticated. I think it really may be just a frustration that the South Korean government has not helped in the Iran war effort at all. And you know, has made these appeasement outreaches without any sort of coordination with the United States.
0: North Korea, our colleague Paul Krugman names it the worst government on planet Earth, the worst. And that's, there's some major competition for that, such as Sudan, which is in the midst of a genocidal civil war. But nonetheless, it is not just a bad actor. I mentioned the troops flowing into the Ukrainian theater. These are cutthroats for hire, Mary. And the right amount of money might get an atomic weapon out of them. This is not something, yes, South Korea is now acting unhappily. It's acting as, I can't predict where it's going. Yi is clever and quick, taking advantage of rhetoric. But North Korea, Mary, to describe North Korea as anything but what it is, seems reckless.
1: Well, I think it's indicative of the transactional nature of the second Trump term. The various theaters in which the United States has challenges or even hostilities are all linked together because our enemies are linked together, as we've discussed many times on your program. But if you don't have a National Security Council that is putting together, linked, coherent strategies across the various domains, military, economic, and diplomatic, and if you don't have a president with a kind of a cohesive worldview who really is just about kind of the next deal, then you are liable to get these contradictory signals. It is, of course, terrible what North Korea is doing to help Putin in Ukraine. He's provided not just manpower, John, but artillery and, as you say, missiles. And in fact, he's increasingly key to the effort, given the number of manpower losses that Russia has suffered there. So it is odd, and I'm putting that in a very diplomatic way, to call him a great partner, to say we have a great relationship with him when he isn't doing things that are helpful to our national security and the security of our allies in places like Ukraine.
0: One more puzzle for the diplomats. Oman. What I know about Oman, I can see it on a map, and I met some Omanis when I was in Doha several years ago. They strike me as, if the hobbits actually existed, they'd look like Oman. They're gentle people. They're not very large. They dress distinctly, even in a Muslim culture. And they travel in groups that all look very happy. Their presentation these last years has been as a, well, what do they call it? The Switzerland of the Gulf, a place to meet where there's no weaponry to be seen except for the pikes of the Swiss guards in the Vatican. It strikes me that they've played a very positive role in providing what space there is for negotiation, for diplomacy, in what appears to be an unending conflict. And yet the president makes intemperate remarks about Oman. How do we repair this? I don't know that the Omanis are going to respond in any fashion whatsoever. They strike me as people who would lower their heads and go back to work. How do they strike you, Mary?
1: I think that's accurate. I've been to Oman several times. It's a very relative, certainly to its neighbors, moderate Muslim country. It is an important partner of the United States in the region. They have helped us, for instance, seize Iranian weapon shipments to the Houthis in Yemen. They have helped us greatly with counterterrorism efforts in that part of the world. Recall that, you know, you have Al-Qaeda in that region and also little ISIS cells running around. They have served, like Switzerland has, as advocates to try to help get wrongly detained Americans out of harm's way in the region. So they are a much more important partner than they typically publicly get credit for. But I think their behavior is very rational, given the on and off nature of the U.S. war over these past months. They cannot physically move. Their geography faces Iran. They are dependent on a quiescent strait. I think they would be very happy if the Islamic Republic of Iran dissolved and you got a more peace-loving, liberal, Western-facing government. But in in if they don't believe that that will happen, then their next best option is to try to make peace with the Iranians and quiet things down, which is exactly what I think Saudi Arabia is trying to do, as well as many of the Gulf states. So again, you know, the President Trump, he's very straightforward. He's reverted to form, which is really a threats and a hard hand. But again, I really don't believe it's going to change the Omani behavior. And in the longer term, it may raise questions with the Omanis about the value of the relationship with the United States. And, you know, they may find, as the Gulf in Saudi Arabia in particular grow wealthier, that they don't need us as much as they thought they did. And they may cultivate relationships with, you know, places like communist China, which has also done a lot of work in the region, as my colleague Mike Duran at Hudson Institute has chronicled, has done a lot of work to quietly cultivate those relationships. And so that's my fear, is maybe not the immediate dispute, but the implications for the medium and longer term diplomacy.
0: Threatening to bomb, and it was vulgarly put, threatening to bomb is inarticulate at the very least. It's also cruel, Mary. You're threatening women and children and old people and people who are not combatants at all. I'm unfamiliar with combatants in Oman. I do not understand this excessive attention to bombing. It's not diplomacy. It's a war threat. It always has been a war threat. I don't see how you can't talk your way out of it. All you can pretend or do is pretend that it didn't happen.
1: Well, I think the president is clearly frustrated. He probably feels that, you know, he had a great success in Venezuela by extraditing the head of that regime. And he probably felt that he had a once in a lifetime opportunity to take out the top leadership in Iran and provoke real change there. And it didn't happen. And the Iranians lured him into talks. And the president is also managing a domestic political coalition, which is, to say the least, at odds with one another about what the right approach may be, and that's mirrored in his cabinet. So I view his remarks not necessarily as a threat that he's going to do it, but as an expression of his frustration that this war is not going his way. Now, it could be true that the economic pressure that the United States is exerting over Iran is much greater than we perceive, and that there are plans in the works, perhaps, to arm opposition groups or to take up Pick X Mountain or other activities like secondary sanctions, et cetera. I don't know. I'm not privy to that information. We also know these regimes can be very fragile and they can fall overnight. So you can't ever discount that possibility. But as it stands today, the president is really at a stalemate. And I believe those remarks are just signs of his anger and frustration.
0: I have good news for diplomats. When we come back, Mary Kissel, I'm John Batchelor.

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1: In 2010, Liz was diagnosed with Parkinson's disease. 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
2: I am at this point proud to say that I am using my voucher and a proud renter of an apartment where my daughter and I are very happily living.
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0: I'm John Batch with Mary Kissel of the Hudson Institute, former senior advisor to the Secretary of State, Mr. Pompeo. Well-traveled. South America, Central America, nothing but win, win, win for Marco Rubio's State Department. Mary, the election in Bogota was a triumph. The new young man is promising, De La Esprit, promising to reconnect all of the broken institutions with the institutions in the United States and the rest of the region. I mentioned Santiago, Chile is now a celebration of capitalism again. Even Chinese money is not any longer the only persuasion on the whole continent. I'm going to give this win, win, win to the State Department. Will they take it, Mary?
1: They should take it, although I think it has more to do with the domestic conditions within those countries as much as it does with anything that we've done. Although, of course, it is a welcome development. You know, we had a swing of many South American countries to the right in Trump 1, and then they swung back to the left under Biden, and now they're swinging back to the right. But, certainly we need a Central and South America and the Caribbean that is economically prosperous, that wants to integrate with us, that supports us in our efforts to secure freedom around the world. I'd note that the in Colombia, for instance, they've only become the second country in the world after us to recognize Israeli sovereignty over the Golan Heights. I was sitting in Jerusalem in front of Bibi when that was announced. At the time, it was derided and said no other nation would ever follow us. Well, here we go. They have. So it's a welcome development. I think there's a long way to go, particularly in major nations like Brazil. We certainly haven't seen enough political liberalization or any really in Venezuela that's been promised. That needs to go into overdrive, given that I think the regime there would like to just wait out Trump 2 and then make a new deal with whatever administration comes next. But we need to celebrate these wins, John, because ultimately it's the people of these nations that suffer when they have, as they did in the prior Colombian regime, regimes that want to appease terror groups and seize citizens' capital and distance themselves from the United States.

0: States. We know that's not a recipe for success. So I'm cheering these developments, and I hope we see them continue.
1: I mentioned, Mary, Brazil's going to need us. El Nino, the one that's coming. I read carefully. I don't just read the exciting meteorology news. I read Nature and Science magazine. There is no record, at least to 1950 and maybe 100 years, for the Pacific being this warm at this time of year. And that means that drought's coming for the central Brazil. I understand Lula da Silva is a crusty character. And still, that we need to establish that relationship, because Brazil slipping into distress is going to pull down the whole continent, no matter what success has been had at hand. And Mary, one more thing about flattering the State Department. It's hard to do, you know that?
0: Well, let's not get too down on the State Department, John. It's a tough institution, but you know there are a lot of very hardworking people at state.
1: Yes,
0: all over the world, including the local staff, which makes up the bulk of the staff in the embassies and consulates. And you know they do their work in anonymity mostly, and some of them do their work in dangerous places. So let's not be too down.
1: I'm up. It's amazing when I put out a compliment. They think that there's some bad thing coming next. It's not. It's just Bogota, a win. Okay, Mary Kissel. I'm John Batchelor.
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0: I'm John Batchelor. I welcome Joseph Sternberg, member of the editorial board of the Wall Street Journal, my good colleague. He writes the political economics column for the Wall Street Journal. And we turn our attention to the year of doom, 2032. It is close enough to imagine what the spring will be like that year in my garden. But at the same time, there will be no happy faces in Washington, D.C. 2032 is a real thing. It is the end of Social Security as we know it. What replaces it? Unknown. Joseph, a very good evening to you. The 2032, I don't want to call it a deadline. Let's say it's a challenging date for Social Security. What happens January 1st, 2032, if that we have to address now? Good evening to you.
1: Hey, John. Well, I actually would call it a deadline after a fashion, because that is the year that the Social Security Trust Fund is going to run out. This is for the old age half of it. Remember, there's also a different part of it that does the disability payouts for working age people. And what has been happening is that, over the decades, it's funded through the payroll tax, but the system has been collecting more payroll taxes than it was paying out in benefits. Well, a bit more than a decade ago, that started to reverse. And so then it was spending down this accumulation of excess payroll tax payments, which had been stored in a trust fund. I mean, for various reasons, that trust fund is actually an accounting fiction, but pretend for the moment that it's real. The problem is that that exhausts now in 2032 under current estimates. And by law, once that happens, Social Security can no longer pay out more in benefits than it is receiving in a given year in payroll tax revenues. So we're going to end up with this cliff edge here where if nothing is done, just the way the current law actually exists, they're going to start to have to cut benefits pretty significantly, I think by as much as 22% in the first year is the current estimate, so that the total benefit payouts will match whatever current workers are paying in the form of the payroll tax. So you can understand why lawmakers might be keen to avoid this. And so I think that the news that this deadline, which we had always known was going to happen at some point, but what's changed is that people are noticing that it is now only about 6 years away. That's within the terms of the class of senators who will be elected this coming November. And so that seems to be focusing minds in a new way about this issue of Social Security reform, mainly because they're going to want to avoid a sudden disorderly slashing of the benefits that people are getting.
0: I also note that it's a presidential year for whoever wins in 28 to decide to run again as an incumbent and to be challenged by the other party. Now, don't need to name names, just know that that's a big turnout year for everyone, and you'd be wise to avoid risk in a presidential year, wouldn't you, Joseph? So what can be done now that doesn't require the members of the House of Representatives, who are all up for re-election in 32, no matter where they are, and the Senate class, as Joe just indicated, that's being elected now, what can they do to avoid being crushed by a rejection of the Social Security cuts? There are two methods you recommend. The first one is a committee, a partisan committee, a nonpartisan committee. How is it chosen, Joe?
1: Well, you're absolutely right. I mean, Congress is going to have to deal with this problem, or they're going to have to deal with millions upon millions of very angry constituents who now are getting much smaller Social Security checks than they had planned on. But it will not surprise you to know that Congress's first instinct is to try to foist the responsibility for this problem onto someone else. So in both the Senate and the House right now, you have bills to set up various forms of commission, or committee. They would have different structures. They would feed into the legislative process in slightly different ways. But I think the point is that they are hoping that they could replicate something like the base closure committees that we had for military bases after the Cold War, where a committee makes the unpopular decisions and then Congress can vote for it and just seek political cover behind the fact that, well, this impartial committee created it. It proposed the solution that we're voting for. But I think that the problem is that what to do about Social Security fundamentally is not that difficult. You have to change either something about the way benefits are handed out and the way that that formula is calculated, or you have to change the amount of revenues that are growing in, going into the system. Either of those things is very unpopular, which is why no one has done it yet. And I think that Congress is going to discover that there is not going to be a substitute here for them just to having to make difficult decisions themselves.
0: As a recipient of Social Security, I testify. First thing that surprised me, I never thought I'd be old enough to accept Social Security. So all of a sudden you get a letter saying you must do this. You cannot avoid it any longer. This was when I was 70 years old. I recommend an idea here, Joe. Stop forcing people to take Social Security who believe they don't want it or are willing to just forego it. That would be my recommendation. The other part I note is that we're not talking about a great deal of money in modern civilization. It is approximately what you can pay, I guess, in the rent of an apartment for a year, but not much more than that. So adjusting it is not profound for many, many people, which gets me to means testing, always a recommendation. So I'm going to guess that this nonpartisan committee that's being formed in the Senate and the House are kicking these ideas around. Means testing and not forcing people to take it who don't want it. Are there other ideas that they're kicking around now that we can debate?
1: Well, I think that, again, I mean, you have to look at this in the two sides. So one is the benefits issue. And I think that, you know, there are conversations to be had about means testing, because I think that when the program was created back in the 1930s, the theory was that everyone at every income level would have to participate both as a taxpayer and as a recipient in order to create the political support for the program. I think that, you know, now 90 years on, you can have a conversation about whether it is okay for Social Security to only be a program that supports lower income seniors who actually need the help. You know, at this point, does it change the political calculus much if you're going to force Elon Musk to receive Social Security benefits that are ultimately going to be a trivial proportion of his retirement income? You know, are you actually going to force him to take those benefits because you think that that is going to buy his political support for the program? So, you know, you can have a conversation about whether it actually should be more targeted at the people who will, you know, really need it. And you can have a conversation about exactly how benefits are calculated. Should they increase as quickly as they do? Are we using the best measures of inflation in order to calibrate the increases in the benefits? Is the program too generous in some cases? And does that actually have the effect of pulling resources away from the people at the lowest income levels where it would actually make the biggest difference? Now, it becomes trickier in the tax side of this, because I think that one common theme, and I expect that you're going to hear Democrats pushing on this very hard, is the notion that we should just lift the cap on earnings that are subject to the payroll tax. Right now, the only your first $185,000 of income are subject to the payroll tax. Anything you earn beyond that is not. Now, I think that you're seeing some discussion, and even some Republicans are starting to make noises about how they might support just eliminating this cap and making all income subject to the payroll tax. But first off, that doesn't really close all of your fiscal burden. I mean, the estimates that I've seen is that that fixes only about 2/3 of the Social Security's funding problem if you don't also make other reforms. And despite that, it would also be one of the largest tax increases in living memory. And I think that we need to think very carefully to make sure that Social Security reform doesn't sort of push us into a set of taxing and spending policies that are actually very bad for economic growth more broadly.
0: The question about increasing revenue from the working population, it strikes me, Joe, as something that you can approach with confidence. It's happened before. I can remember that. It's the smallest tax on your weekly income, I believe. It's your payroll tax that it goes into the Social Security. Is that correct?
1: Yeah, yes. I mean, it's sort of about 12 to 13%, which is split between the employer and the employee. If you are on someone's payroll, if you're self-employed, you end up paying the whole thing. So it does become a bit of a steep self-employment tax. But again, I mean, I think that there's also going to be a generational fairness issue that will get tied up in all of this, because what we are discovering is that, you know, despite the fact that the Social Security Administration mails out to you every year or two these very, very deceptive statements about how much you've paid into the system and creating the impression that that's what you could expect to get back out of it, in reality, it is not a contributory or a savings program. It is a pay-as-you-go program. So I think that there's a fairness issue involved in asking why it is that we would be asking today's younger generations, today's workers, to pay for a level of benefits for retired baby boomers that the boomers themselves were not prepared to pay for when they were working. So I think that, you know, although superficially just raise taxes sounds, you know, intuitive, and definitely that's what the Democrats are going to want to do here. I think that it creates a bunch of interesting generational issues in addition to the potential economic consequences of suddenly increasing the taxes on employment in that way.
0: Right now, with 6 years to go, are they moving the chairs around on the good ship Congress? Are they getting ready to make decisions, or is it on the other side of the midterm?
1: I think at this point it's going to be on the other side of the midterm. And I think that there are a bunch of political problems here. People for decades have described Social Security as the third rail of American politics because they think that it's so politically damaging to try to touch it. And Republicans learned that back in 2004 and 2005 when President George W. Bush proposed a very, very modest reform to Social Security that would have allowed people to start investing a portion, not even all, of their payroll tax revenues in individual accounts. And that ended up becoming a political fiasco because, again, the boomers were not prepared to, you know, sacrifice what they perceived as the security of the government benefit. Now, that security is deceptive because it turns out that now they could lose 22% of their benefits if they aren't prepared to countenance some kind of reform here. But I think that Congress is going to have to be willing to revisit this issue really for the first time in about 20 years.
0: And the consequence of them revisiting it, you expect the members of this committee to be rewarded or punished? Because we need to give incentive, Joe. Congress is not, you don't get elected to Congress because you want to be out front. You want to follow.
1: Oh, it's going to be a very Shakespearean all or punished kind of dynamic because the trade-offs are going to be very messy and painful, which is why no one has done it before now.
0: Joseph Sternberg, a member of the editorial board of the Wall Street Journal. Yes, members of Congress work very hard, but they work hard in a group. And we blame groups for failure. Right now, it's unknown. But whoever is elected this year in the Senate, the bell tolls for you. I'm John Batchelor.

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0: I'm John Batchelor with my good friend Joseph Sternberg, who has knowledge of American culture that is all new to me. The name is Hassan Piker. I believe I say it correctly, though I've never heard anyone say it. He's a young man who appears often on something I do not know about called Twitch. I believe it's a social media platform where they play games of some fashion. But beyond that, I can't answer questions. However, he's made remarks that are unacceptable. He's now become a political actor because I believe he campaigned in Michigan for the recent success of the man named Al-Sayed. And he's said to have, in some fashion, associated himself with DSA and Ocasio-Cortez and other notable younger political actors. However, at the same time, he keeps saying things that are, it's not just woke, he's offensive, he's rude, and he's not very well educated. Joseph, he's popular. Why?
1: Well, I think that he's best understood as a popularizer for a lot of these far left economic and political views, and it's because he is young and he's photogenic and very compelling talker, although not a particularly deep thinker. And I think that he's one of those people who serves this role of sort of broadcasting to a much broader audience a lot of these ideas, and it can feel like he's a real mover and shaker and something of a power broker, because at the moment it looks like there is this phenomenon that's developing. But it's interesting that sort of the more attention he draws to himself, the more criticism he gets. And there does seem to be a certain sensitivity about that. I mean, he's also been in the news calling on other Democrats to offer him some cover from the incoming flack, precisely because he does understand that there are benefits to being part of a broader movement instead of a voice in the wilderness. But I think this is just representative of the fact that young voters in particular are looking for a younger generation of political commentator and thinker. And, Hassan Piker and people like him have been very effective at using social media to reach that audience in new ways. And so they do end up becoming a political or media phenomenon.
0: I believe I ran into some aspect of this many years ago, maybe 20, no, 15, I don't know what it was, sometime in the early part of this century. Something called the Young Turks. Did he join up with them? Because they were also rude and very aggressive and were looking for a fight. I was amazed because I brought them on thinking they were professional broadcasters. There was one in particular named Uyghur or something like that. Are they rude on television to other people, or do they say offensive things to their faces? Is that what they do?
1: Yeah, I mean, I think that the whole shtick here is a willingness to be really upfront and confrontational, and create this impression that here is finally someone who is fighting the way we frustrated voters on the left or the right, on the left in this case, want someone to fight aggressively for these ideas. And I think that the willingness to say offensive things, as he has done,

0: and in various fora and various issues is also part of that appeal, because it sounds very transgressive in an exciting sort of way. But I think that what is the phenomenon of this midterm that we're coming into in general is whether that kind of pugnacious approach on either the left or the right is actually a winner once you are in front of a general election electorate that does still tend to be pretty middle of the road in America.
1: And Piker is someone to watch to learn how this goes, or have I gone the wrong road?
0: No, I think there is definitely a phenomenon there because of his profile and his popularity. But precisely for that reason, his career, the longer it goes on, is going to end up being a good bellwether at any particular moment of whether these ideas are on the up or on the down.
1: It's easy to guess which way he's going to vote when it comes to Social Security reform. I don't see him volunteering to pay more for his parents. I understand there are class issues in all directions. I'm not repeated what he said on air, Joe, because there's no reason to give him attention. But it's unacceptable language, and the Democrats must worry about this. Yes, we have 30 seconds.
0: Well, I mean, the problem that Democrats have at the moment is a version of what Republicans have dealt with over the years, which is that this is actually very popular among segments of their primary electorate. So you can be in this trap where this breed of politics and this way of thinking about policy is very popular among the very small number of people who vote in the primary, and we will discover in November whether it ends up becoming a liability once you get to the general election.
1: Joseph Sternberg, member of the editorial board of the Wall Street Journal. He writes political economics, and the Social Security column is good to prepare for 2032. I'm John Batchelor.
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10: ABC News, I'm Dave Packer. President Trump tonight announcing that 50% tariffs on Canada that were supposed to go into effect at midnight will be delayed, giving teams time to hammer out a deal. We're now getting results from Wyoming's primaries. The AP projects Eric Barlow wins the Republican nomination for governor, and Harriet Hageman wins the Republican nomination for U.S. Senate and will face Democrat James Byrd. In tonight's Florida primary, Congressman Byron Donalds wins the Republican nomination for Florida governor, and former Representative David Jolly picked up the Democratic nod. Ukrainian forces are carrying out one of their biggest drone attacks on Russia since the war started.
11: Russia launching a wave of attacks hitting Kharkiv, killing at least 10 people. We heard from President Zelensky. He said that they will definitely respond. He called it a brutal attack. So I think it's fair to say that these tit-for-tat attacks that we've been seeing recently, they are looking like they will continue.
10: ABC's Lama Hassan at the Foreign Desk in London. This is ABC News. The Trump administration is moving forward with plans to roll back a Clinton-era rule that blocked logging, road building, and other development on national forest land. The Forest Service will now gather public comment on the proposal. The permafrost is not so perma in Switzerland.
12: It's not the Austrian Alps, but the hills are alive in the Swiss village of Kandersteg. Some 1,300 residents in the path of a massive rock collapse and landslide, similar to the one last year that destroyed the town of Blatten. Scientists say the beauty of the Swiss Alps, with sharp rocks jutting into the sky, also brings the dangers of an unstable mountain rock formation. Marcus Stoffel at the University of Geneva says climate change leads to the melting of both glaciers and permafrost. Locals taking it in stride. Evacuation plans are also in place if necessary. Michelle Franzen, ABC News.
10: Archaeologists in Peru unveiled the remains of an adult that they believe was sacrificed during a ritual near the base of an ancient adobe pyramid in Lima. Dave Packer, ABC News.
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17: 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Here's the forecast from the National Weather Service. Partly cloudy overnight with areas of fog, low 58. Mostly sunny Wednesday, high 84. Mostly cloudy Wednesday night with a chance of showers and thunderstorms, low 60. Sunny on Thursday, high 79. 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

0: I'm John Batchelor. The American economy, the global economy, watching it very carefully from rural Connecticut, I have reported repeatedly to Liz Peek of The Hill of Fox News that the consumer, especially the K-shaped consumer, the one with money in his or her pocket, retired or working or executive, is spending money, has been spending money for weeks that I've noticed at the high end, ice cream, high end coffee, latte, excuse me, after church at the high end bookstore. None of this is necessary if there are doubts about the economy. Even well-to-do people hesitate when they hear the word R for recession. But where do I look? I've seen it nowhere in the consumer, which is 70% or more of the American economy. Am I missing something? Liz, a very good evening to you. The Federal Reserve does not gather again until September. I believe they're out west playing cowboy this month. Good for them. However, where shall I look? What shall I pay attention to know if there's a change in weather other than El Nino, which they're now talking about as a harbinger of what? Where? Good evening, Liz.
1: Good evening, John. Well, I want to take a minute on the small business insights that you have gleaned from what's going on in Kent, Connecticut, which is a pretty prosperous community. So that may not reflect the whole country. But as you know, I follow the Bank of America Institute reports pretty closely because the Bank of America interacts with over half of the American public, businesses and consumers through mortgages and loans and so forth, and also credit cards. So they've got a really good read, up to the moment read on the economy. And today we got a new advisory from them, talking about the small business outlook and how they have gained momentum, small businesses, with hiring strengthening, I'm reading this now, and profitability growth reaching its strongest level of 2026. They report that their alternative hiring indicator for small businesses was up 21% year over year in July, and looking at small business payments data and hiring plans reported by the NFIB, the National Federation of Independent Businesses, which I think we talked about last week, has reached their highest level since 2022. So small businesses are humming. Why is that? To your point, because demand is there for their products. Consumers are feeling very good. Again, the Bank of America reports on the consumer side that, yes, retail sales in July were up less than the prior month. They were up 5%, though. And probably the prior month, which was over 6%, if you remember, had also probably some impact from the FIFA World Cup spending. And maybe it also kind of reflected the tail end of tax refund spending, which helped consumers. But the numbers are still extremely good. And so come to September, there are a lot of people who are saying, well, golly, the economy is really strong. They should raise rates because the bond market is signaling that the Fed is behind. The bond market, the 30-year, is the highest it's been in decades. And you have to say that is a little bit of a shocking development. And in fact, the so-called bond market vigilantes are looking at that and saying, well, what's going on here? You hear a lot, John, about fiscal issues around the world, that central banks, that governments around the world have borrowed too much money and they're going to continue to borrow at very high rates, et cetera. I don't think that's really the issue with the 30-year bonds. I think it has much more to do with the fact that there's tremendous appetite for money right now. Interest rates are just another price, after all. And long-term borrowing goes up when you have long-term needs on the part of business or the governments of the world. And we have that right now. Right now, the governments of the world are competing with this gigantic boom in AI development. It's not spending that's going to result in earnings and development being completed in the next year or two. This is long-term planning, long-term data center build-out for an industry that is in its infancy, but obviously is growing beyond our imagining. And I will cite this. Anthropic just reported, as you probably saw some results yesterday, their run rate, annual revenue run rate,

0: in the beginning of July, $65 billion. At the end of last year, it was nine. That is, I don't know about you, I'm not sure I've ever seen a company that already was a pretty high level revenue number grow at that rate. I mean, it's just it is truly exponential. That is the kind of impetus that we're seeing for the build out of AI. So it's hundreds and hundreds of billions of dollars, probably trillions at the end of the day. Those guys are in the market borrowing money for that build out, and they are pressing up against the borrowing needs of, for example, the United States government, where our fiscal deficit continues to grow. That is what's happening in the long end of the bond market. And it is particularly damaging, really, for home buying. I mean, our home industry is already in the tank. It's been, you know, not healthy for a number of years now. Mortgage rates are just only going higher with this upward pressure on long bond rates. And that is really unfortunate, because a lot of the angst of the younger generation is because they can't afford to buy a home. Why can't they afford to buy a home? Because mortgage rates are so high, and because prices on homes haven't come down to offset that. So, you know, it has real life implications. But if you take one step back, obviously, the build out is good for construction, and we're seeing higher numbers of construction construction workers being hired. We're seeing higher demand for a lot of middle income, blue collar workers like electrical engineers and so forth. The country is doing well from all of this. So I got to tell you, the idea that Bernie Sanders and Kathy Hochul and some other people on the left want to shut it down, it's not going to happen. I mean, I think this is another place where blue states are going to lose out, because they're going to resist the AI investment. Red states are going to prosper from it. And this divide between blue and red states is going to get even wider.
1: Anthropic, quick anecdote. I asked Claudette, am I renting the proper scale from you that I need each month? You know what I do. You know, we do it every night, Claudette. So I'm paying this. Is that adequate, or do I need to pay more, or can I pay less? Because they have a graded scale. She advised me to reduce my monthly payment by more than 50%. Ah, right.
0: That is really funny. Oops.
1: She said, if you need more, I'll let you know. And then I said,
0: hilarious.
1: How do I do it? She gave me an instruction sheet. She said, do you want me to write the letter for you? I said, no, I'll do this. Now, okay, that's not ordinary business talk, but that is good relations. Very good customer relations.
0: That is terribly funny. I'm not sure that Anthropic's management team would be very pleased to hear that Claude, or your Claudette, as you call her, had that kind of insight for you, John. But bravo. I mean, it turns out to be a pretty honest arbiter of that,
1: yes,
0: right?
1: I mentioned this because this idea about overspending for AI. No. Ladies and gentlemen, all listening to me, right? You use AI every day. Ask it if you're paying too much or need to pay less, can pay less. Ask it. See what the response is. AI tracks every keystroke you make, every word you say.
0: Yeah.
1: And in fact, they've upgraded the one from Amazon. I don't want to use her name because she'll talk back. And I said, you're smarter than you used to be. What happened? And she gave me an explanation. I appreciate it. They're beginning to talk back. They listen in, you know, Liz.
0: No kidding.
1: And they know what we do. They know our purchases. When I buy a book, it's here at 4 a.m. the next morning because they anticipate what I'm going to do. When I can't get the store, a bookstore can only hold so many volumes. And if you want something slightly out of date, you've got to go to Amazon. Well, bang. Okay, now, does Wall Street know this? I don't know, Liz. Their worries seem, I mean, they seem like they're pearl clutchers here. Anxiety.
0: Definitely. Yeah, definitely. I think why is there such anxiety right now in the marketplace, and particularly around AI? It is simply I think the simplest way of saying it is it's almost too good to be true. I mean, the numbers I just cited from Anthropic, I don't think anyone anticipated that yet. And yet, sure enough, the stock got a boost when those numbers came out, and then it immediately sank like all the rest of the tech stocks today. But I think it's very, this is really groundbreaking. And very rarely have we seen an industry come from nowhere that might have such profound implications for the economy. Right now, there are an awful lot of people, including people on the left, like Bernie Sanders, who are interpreting the build out of AI in a very negative way, that it's going to cost enormous numbers of jobs, and they want to shut it down as a result. The problem is with that, and one of my favorite criticisms of AI was, you know, one of the tech companies pushed back and said, hey, we're creating 35,000 construction jobs with this one project. And the response was, well, that's just temporary. It, you know, heads up, all construction jobs are temporary, or else you're doing a really, really terrible job, right? But there is such anxiety about job losses. It is amazing to me that the AI tech moguls, who are pretty smart people, have not done a better job of convincing people that there are also tremendous benefits to be had from the growth of AI. And certainly, probably the most obvious one is in medicine. There's no question that medical trials are much cheaper, much faster, much more efficient. The readings of radiologists have been boosted. I don't know about you, but every time I go in for an x-ray now, I have to sign something saying it's okay that AI is involved in it. I'm glad AI is involved in it, because it is a very, very useful tool. That is the message, really, for people concerned about AI, is that it is a tool. And the more people who are able to use the tool effectively, as you have done, the more productive our entire country will be. What is sort of infuriating is all these young people on campuses protesting the growth of AI, booing AI tech execs who come to their campuses to speak and stuff. Why don't they get on board? Why don't they learn about AI capabilities and become part of the answer and not part of the problem? I just don't understand that, really.
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0: I'm John Betts with Elizabeth Peake. She writes a column for The Hill, a column for Fox News. She also has a page, LizPeake.com, where she gathers all her columns together, which I read because it's entertaining. And then I came across a column that I wondered, is this made up? Is this AI? Hasan Piker, born in Turkey, a young man. He was born in New Jersey, lived in Turkey. He comes from a family, good for him, a good, strong family, does very well. God bless America. But, and says he's a non-practicing Muslim, all that. But he says foolishness, just foolishness, Liz, about living in America, about who we are. And you tell me he's popular in the Democratic circles, DSA especially. Why?
1: Because Democrats have a problem with young men, and Hasan Piker, who has millions of followers on a platform called Twitch, which is a platform usually used for gamers. He has a large following of young men. And so Democrats are very loath to distance themselves from Hasan Piker, even though he has said just innumerable horrible things like Hamas is 1,000 times better than the fascist settler colonial apartheid state. That's one of his famous ones. Or vote for Hamas over Israel. Big anti-Israel guy, obviously. And also that America deserved 9/11, that he'd like to see the streets run with the blood of capitalist pigs, things like that. It's all meant just really to develop that following, to get clicks, if you will. But because he is so offensive, and because young men sort of are, I think, really, there are a lot of troubled young men in our country who are looking for someone to hate, they have really rallied around Hasan Piker, and he has been shown, as he did in the campaign of Abdul Al-Sayed, who won the primary to run for the Senate in Michigan, he campaigned with Hasan Piker, and after a rally with him, donations went up, volunteer sheets were full of young men eager to get out on the campaign trail and help him and so forth. So right now, Hasan Piker is involved in a campaign in Florida, District 25, where there's a guy named Oliver Larkin challenging a Democrat incumbent named Moskowitz, again, using anti-Israel, pretty close to anti-Semitic language, to challenge Moskowitz, who describes himself as a DeSantis Democrat, meaning he has worked and cooperated with a very popular Republican governor, Ron DeSantis. And so that immediately makes him a target of this far left crowd. But the amazing thing about Hasan Piker to me is he hasn't started a company. He's not particularly interesting to listen to.

0: listened to. He just used a lot of F-bombs and other bad language. And again, is as offensive as he can possibly be. And here he is making, you know, what I've read, $9 million a year, $10 million a year, basically because he has this large following. It's sort of sad, honestly, and sort of horrifying that that is all it takes to become a celebrity in our world right now. But that's where we are. Yeah, that's where we are.
1: You reminded me just then, I don't know why, every once in a while, Barnum shows up on my table. All right. And what you said, you know how it goes, Liz. Never an even break for a sucker. You understand.
0: Yeah, or never underestimate the taste of the American public. Wasn't that also a Barnum quote? So there you are.
1: LizPeak.com is where to read the column about this unbelievable character. I'm John Batchelor.
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5: 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Hey, Jim, I'm going to be a grandfather.
6: Congratulations, Dave.
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0: extremely passionate and very well-informed people watching different pieces of the conflict across the whole of the Ummah, especially. Right now, we're going to begin with the Gaza Strip, and a negotiation, I'm told, has taken place over these last days, represented by the American side, Mr. Kushner, the president's son-in-law, and also with the Board of Peace, Tony Blair and Mr. Mladenov, represented on the Hamas side, the Muslim Brotherhood side, by a new political actor, new to me in any event. And essentially, the Hamas side is no change, but the side representing the Board of Peace is right now engaged in trying to move the story around the word disarm. Jonathan, a very good evening to you. The word disarm has been used since the time of the hostages held by the Hamas in the early fighting of in Gaza Strip. It's still being used. What is it that Hamas believes the word disarm means? What does it mean to the Board of Peace? Good day to you.
1: Good day, John. I think we are now figuring all of that out in real time. Let's just understand where we are. Hamas now controls somewhere around 30% of the Gaza Strip. Israel controls 70% of it. Hamas is losing by every measure possible. They are, of course, still trying to arm up. They're still trying to raise an army of teenagers, essentially 15 to 20-year-olds. They're trying to salvage ordnance that went unexploded as the Israelis dropped it on Gaza during the early phases of this war after October 7th. So they have some resources, but their resources are scarce. Their territory is scarce. And one gets a sense that there really is no exit for Hamas here other than through negotiations. But the leadership, some of them are speaking directly to American negotiators, international negotiators, and they're talking openly about their own disarmament, their own dismantling. There are others, of course, that are not recognizing that this is something that they will ultimately have to do. They believe they can still keep fighting. So there is discord within Hamas, international leadership, Gaza-based leadership, political versus military leadership. It is a very fractured organization, as one might surmise at a point like this during the war. The question to my mind is, quite honestly, whether Mr. Kushner or Mr. Mladenov or any of the other actors involved, whether they can actually get Hamas, the core of Hamas, to commit to any steps. I'm not sure that's possible. My guess is that Israel is going to need to continue to apply significant military pressure while the political pressure is also applied. If we're lucky, in another several months, Hamas could reach a breaking point.
0: The puzzle about Hamas is that it's making it clear again and again and again, it will disarm after Israel withdraws. That's an unacceptable condition. I mean, it's not going to happen.
1: Well, no, it cannot happen. And primarily, actually, right now, it's from an Israeli political perspective. There's just no way that any prime minister in Israel, Benjamin Netanyahu or Gadi Eisenkot or whoever could come and challenge him. No one will do this, or at least no one in Israel would commit to withdrawing before Hamas disarms. That is just an equation that is going to be unacceptable for Israelis who've been fighting this war now for nearly 3 years. What they will demand, I think justifiably, is that Hamas disarms and withdraws first, and then Israel follows suit. It is a logical formulation for the country that is winning the war. You don't give up on your leverage when you're winning, and that seems to be what the Board of Peace and the Trump administration are asking the Israelis to do. That seems rather ridiculous, and I think, let's just say the Board of Peace and Mladenov and the rest of the crew, they're getting an earful from the Israelis right now.
0: The Iran negotiation now involves several states that are a surprise to me. Iran has not changed its position. The Wall Street Journal 24 hours ago said Iran was preparing an offensive in some fashion, to lash out in some fashion. However, at the same time, the President of the United States brought Oman into the discussion. The headline in the Wall Street Journal this morning tells a story that is complicated and is extremely unacceptable. Why Trump is threatening again to bomb Oman? Some U.S. officials see Oman as favoring Iran, while others say Trump is lashing out over failures to make a nuclear deal. There are too many ifs and maybes here. Why now, Oman? It's been these are gentle little people. I've met with them, Jonathan. You have, too. They're not something you bomb. To my knowledge, they have no military budget. Perhaps they do. It's hidden. So where is this going?
1: Well, John, let me just say, for those of us that have met with the Omanis, they are, on the one hand, they call themselves the Switzerland of the Middle East. On the other hand, they are the patrons of a Houthi headquarters inside their country in the capital of Muscat. The Houthis are there. The IRGC, the Revolutionary Guards, are there. Intelligence is being passed, possibly weapons, plans for attacks. It's all happening in that country. Meanwhile, the Omanis are, in fact, openly discussing the idea of a toll-based passage process in the Strait of Hormuz, right? There is a path through which vessels will go along the Omani coast. There is a path where they go around the Iranian coast. And apparently these two countries are openly talking about a toll-based system. Look, the Omanis, I think, are doing it under duress. I think they understand that if they dissent from the Iranian perspective, that they too could come under fire. So they're in a bit of a tough spot. But I've got to say, they are not innocent bystanders in all of this. They do appear to be collaborating with the Iranian regime. And I do think that Donald Trump sees this. I must say that the Omani assertion that they have been disinterested parties throughout the Iran crisis, dating back 10, 12 years, it never truly felt honest. And I do think that it's not a bad thing for Donald Trump to be baring his teeth right now at this duplicitous regime. But in the meanwhile, I will say that what we're watching right now around the region, I think, portends more violence. I think the Iranians are, in fact, prepared to lash out against all of their neighbors and probably the United States, maybe the Israelis as well. They've had 60 days to reload. That is always the problem when you agree to a ceasefire. It allows the other side to catch their breath and to prepare for what could come next. Got to remember, the Iranians are still in war mode. We are trying to dial back. We're trying to bring calm to the region after the war that was launched. They have, I think, very different plans for what the region might look like. So I would brace for more. I think their proxies seem to be activating right now. We're hearing it across the border from Lebanon to Gaza to Yemen. It does appear that the Iranians are coordinating more closely now with their proxy network in preparation for the next phase of this battle.
0: The Houthis. There is a longstanding civil war between North Yemen and South Yemen. I've now read enough to understand this dates to the Soviet era. And the North Yemen is now said to be Houthis. Some aren't, but the Houthis are the agreed-upon group that is a threat from North Yemen around Sana'a and the capital Sana'a. But the civil war, recently it has appeared that the Houthis, North Yemen soldiers, are on a campaign not only to attack the internationally recognized government, which I believe is based in the south, but also to make an assault on the city of Mocha, which is named for that famous coffee, or the coffee is named for it, which is the land side of the Bab el-Mandeb. So it appears that the Houthis are launching a self-interested land campaign. At the same time, now and again, they fire at Aramco or the Saudis. Are they dividing their attention, or is there some other pattern that we need to understand?
1: It's a good question, John. I mean, look, what we see right now is strikes against the southern Yemenis. This is, of course, as you note, the internationally recognized government, the one that is getting support from very likely the Saudis and the Emirates and perhaps some others. The Houthis have threatened ships in the Bab el-Mandeb. They have struck at Saudi targets. This would suggest that they're willing to fight a three-front battle. Saudi Arabia, the maritime battle for the choke point of the bottom of the Red Sea, as well as the Yemenis themselves. This would, I believe, stretch them out quite a bit and put them at a disadvantage. But then again, this is an asymmetric, low-intensity fighting force, and they may be very willing to open up lots of different fronts and keep fires burning on all those fronts while the Iranians continue to do the same on their side of the Arabian Peninsula, while they try to activate Hezbollah, while they try to activate Hamas or some of the Shiite militias in Iraq. The Iranians still have, even in their, destroyed state, They're not utterly destroyed. They're partially destroyed, which makes them potentially more dangerous and more willing to use these asymmetric tools that they have at their disposal. This is what we're watching for, John, as we enter into the next phase of this battle after that ceasefire has expired.
0: Is it understanding that Houthis have the force to take Mocha? Can they do it? Have they got an army that can hold a city like that?
1: That is unclear to me. I think right now we're talking about really missiles and drones. It's aerial bombardment. This is about imposing pain on the other side of the civil conflict that has erupted there or re-erupted. Whether they have the ability to conquer is another story. My understanding is that the battle lines have been rather static in this Yemen conflict for quite some time now. Be interesting to see whether they have a different strategy in mind where they want to start taking more territory. At least for now, it really does look like the north and south dividing lines, the old lines, give or take, of the old civil war seem to have returned.
0: I'm shaking my head, Jonathan. This is Game of Thrones. I need a larger scorecard. We're headed to Syria and Lebanon. Jonathan Schanzer is the executive director of the Foundation for the Defense of Democracies. I'm John Batchelor.

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1: Big money donors are running fast and furious away from the headlining Democratic candidate for president, and the Democratic Party glitterati descends on Michigan to take the knee. What's it all about? 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

0: I'm John Batchelor with Jonathan Shanzer, the executive director of the Foundation for the Defense of Democracies. An airstrike on Syria and the Damascus government of JAGS. What is this, Jonathan? Is all of a sudden double dealing in Syria and they're unhappy with Israel catching them at it?
1: Well, one of the things, John, that I think we all need to understand, and I think has not been really impressed upon the American public or perhaps in the international community writ large, the largest, fastest growing military in the world is the one in Syria. It is happening very quickly. This was, of course, a regime that was gutted out. It was hollowed out with the Assad, the collapse of Assad, the rise of the Nusra Front, or HTS, as it's now known, Hayat Tahrir al-Sham, and the ascent to leadership of Ahmad al-Shara, formerly known as Abu Muhammad al-Jolani. This is a regime that is trying to rebuild quickly. And what we have right now is a situation where the Turks, and to a lesser extent, the Russians, are providing them with the weaponry and the platforms and the ammunition that this country needs in order to get back on its feet militarily after years of civil war. They are modernizing this military. They are creating bases. They're training these fighters, many of whom are, in fact, former al-Qaeda fighters. The Israelis are watching all of this from the other side of the border, and they're not particularly pleased. More, I think, than anything, they are concerned about the influence of the Turkish regime, which has been fiercely anti-Israel, pro-jihadist, pro-Al-Qaeda, pro-Hamas. And so the Israelis are watching, and there have been on multiple occasions cause for the Israelis to strike. They do so intermittently. They do so seemingly randomly. But it is the result of a constant vigilance on the part of the Israelis as they watch this build up. They're nervous. I would watch for Syria to be a flashpoint in the coming months between the new Sunni alliance of the Turks and the Pakistanis and the Saudis. And they appear to be arming up and preparing for something that could make the Israelis quite uncomfortable. So watch this space. I believe there's more to come.
0: The Russians have been camel trading in order to hold on to their sea base and air base in Syria. Are the Russians okay with this rearming of the Syrian army? Are they behind it?
1: They are behind it in part. They are willing to sell certain platforms to the Syrians. The Turks, of course, are doing the same. They've got a very large military-industrial complex. They are more than willing to sell from their own arms industry. This is a way of plussing up their own coffers right now. The Russians, the same. The Russians had to make some compromises. You got to remember, the Russians were, of course, the patrons of the Assad regime before it fell. They want to maintain a presence in a handful of military bases where they invested quite a bit of money during the Assad era. They didn't want to lose it. So now they're making compromises with the new Turkish-backed Syrian regime. And if it means that they have to sell some weapons or perhaps even provide them at a discount, I think that's what we can expect. But the Turks are taking on the lion's share of the rearming of the Syrian military.
0: I'm going to guess that MBS is informed of these matters. Does he favor it? Because he was the man who introduced al-Shara to the president in Saudi Arabia.
1: Well, it's interesting, John, because for a time it really did look like the Saudis and the Emiratis and the Turks were playing a bit of a game of tug of war, trying to bring the new Syrian regime under their wings, so to speak. I believe that the Turks got the best of this. They appear to have gained the most amount of leverage. They've invested the most inside the new Syria. I believe that the Saudis and the Emiratis were more on the outside looking in. But we have this new alliance, John, that has just been announced in recent weeks. This is, of course, the Pakistanis, the Turks, and the Saudis coming together in a new Sunni alliance. This is, and I think we'll be hearing more and more about it in the weeks and months to come. But I believe that right now you've got MBS from Saudi Arabia, Mohammed bin Salman, the crown prince, fully read into what's happening over there. They are trying to recreate the region as one where Shiite power, Iranian power, is being voided out slowly and diminished, and Sunni power is being restored to the region. This is, of course, the way that they see this. It's the natural order of things that Sunni Muslims represent 80% of the Muslim world, of the Arab world. They're trying to rebuild, instead of that Shiite crescent that the Iranians once had, the Sunnis are looking to remake the region in their image.
0: Quickly to Lebanon. There is the suggestion that the Hezbollah is preparing some operation, something like that. There is more than suggestion that the Israeli Defense Force is preparing for an offensive, or at least gathering together around something new to me, the Al-Tahrir. Are we going to see war break out in Lebanon?
1: Look, we are always on the edge of war. There was a strike by Hezbollah that wounded 3 Israeli soldiers. The Israelis struck back and killed 11, including a handful of civilians. We're now at a position where the president of Lebanon is condemning the Israelis for these strikes, which is, they were, of course, self-defense. They were a response to an attack by the Iran-backed terrorist organization. We are very likely always on the precipice of renewed conflict. I think the question is the United States involved right now in trying to rebroker more calm? And can the two sides, Lebanon and Israel, continue to acknowledge that Hezbollah is the threat to both of them? That is the overall architecture of this ongoing diplomatic process. It needs to be sustained through the Israeli elections. If it can be sustained through October, I believe that more conciliatory positions can be adopted by the Israelis. But of course, Hezbollah understands this. They may try to tempt Israel into a wider conflict to disrupt the political agreement that has been holding on rather shakily, but holding on nonetheless.
0: What happened to the rhetoric about Donald Trump recruiting al-Shara to police the Hezbollah? Is that just foolishness of the summer?
1: That was a fleeting headline and one that I think very few took seriously. I'm not even sure the president took it seriously. He floated it. It was rejected, I think, in large part by the entire region. The idea of radical Sunnis choosing to battle radical Shiites in a weak state that is always on the precipice of political collapse, that sounded like a terrible idea. I think most in the region understood it to be exactly that.
0: Jonathan Shanzer, the executive director of the Foundation for the Defense of Democracies, the FTD.org site, highly recommended. Also watch Long War Journal from FTD. I'm John Batchelor.
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14: ABC News, I'm Dave Packer. A handful of primaries across America Tuesday in Florida. Congressman Byron Donalds won the Republican nomination for Florida governor.
17: Because of your sweat, because of your hard work, we have won a massive victory.
14: Donalds, who would be the first black governor of Florida, projected to face former Congressman David Jolly, who picked up the Democratic nod. In Wyoming, the AP projects Eric Barlow wins the Republican nomination for governor, and Harriet Hagman wins the Republican nomination for U.S. Senate and will face Democrat James Byrd. Alaska also holding primaries Tuesday. President Trump on Tuesday night announcing that 50% tariffs on Canada that were supposed to go into effect at midnight will be delayed, giving teams time to hammer out a deal. New data from the CDC shows exemptions from routine vaccines among kindergartners increased to a record 4.2% last year. That's up from 3.6% the previous school year. This is ABC News. Toledo's mayor confirms two people were killed in a series of explosions at an industrial facility. Neighbor Demetrius Langston says he felt the shockwaves a mile and a half away.
18: It rumbled down my block, and it sounded like a bunch of army robot soldiers.
14: The cause is under investigation. Opening statement started Tuesday in the latest Meta trial. 29 state attorneys general filed suit against the social media giant over child safety and privacy concerns. ABC's Mike DeBusky.
19: Mark Zuckerberg could take the stand in this trial, as could Adam Mosseri, who is, of course, the CEO of Instagram. We are expecting to hear testimony from psychologists and medical experts about the actual conditions of young people on these platforms. It's important to note that lawyers for the prosecution here have said that they're not actually going to put children on the stand.
14: Meta says the trial will show the work it's done to make its platforms safer. Dave Packer, ABC News.
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24: 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Here's the forecast from the National Weather Service. Partly cloudy overnight with areas of fog, low 58. Mostly sunny Wednesday, high 84. Mostly cloudy Wednesday night with a chance of showers and thunderstorms, low 60. Sunny on Thursday, high 79. 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
25: Now, it's Red Eye Radio. Gary McNamara and Eric Harley talk about everything from politics to social issues and news of the day. Whether you're up late or you're just starting your day, welcome to the show. From the Relief Factor Studios, this is Red Eye Radio.
26: All across America, we are Red Eye Radio. He is Eric Harley and I'm Gary McNamara. Welcome and good morning. Thanks so much for being here this morning.
27: Yeah, thank you very much.
26: How's everybody doing?
27: Mr. Crypto King over here.
26: I put in, now you, just in case people are just tuning in for the first time on this one, we talked about it yesterday, my X account was hacked. I don't have any idea why. You know, the thing that I never got, you know, when you log on from anywhere else, you get the notification from Twitter?
27: Right, yeah.
26: I got nothing. Mm. I got no notification that somebody was logging in from a different internet site.
27: Yeah.
26: Never got anything.
27: Or that
26: I was logging in from right. anywhere else.
27: Right.
26: That never appeared anywhere. So yesterday I put in a thing, to X, or 36 hours ago, that I've been hacked. I've heard nothing since. You yesterday, I know, put in that, you know, there was somebody impersonating me. And I put in a second, request. Hey, I've been hacked. And they said, we have it. We're working on it.
27: Right.
26: So that's what I got right now. So if you go to my X page and you see there's two posts on crypto that, what was the one? I've made $117,000. Yesterday, I got a car. I got a Range Rover from my crypto, and today I'm not sure what it is. It's
27: along those lines. I'll let's see if I can find it here. I'm gonna start following you on social media closer so I can keep up with all the where is it? There it is. All right. Yeah, your crypto portfolio is just
26: going through the
27: banging.
26: Roof.
27: It's
26: and you know me,
27: yeah.
26: I'm the kind of person that puts my financial information of how I'm doing on investments on X.
27: This one is more nefarious. This being the second one, which was posted yesterday afternoon. Tuesday afternoon. I used to be a crypto trading skeptic,
26: mm-hmm.
27: which applies to you because you still are.
26: Yeah.
27: But everything changed when I met this Coach Becca, an expert trader who who showed me the ropes. I'm excited to share that I've just received my second payout of $117,600, which was credited directly to my bank account. Wait a minute. In just 2 hours, have you checked your bank account? Because what if this actually is a Coach Becca and she had some of your access to some of your money, like hacking one of your accounts, and then increase it by, what is it, $117,600. You might want to log on. She might be doing you righteous. She might be actually making you wealthier. And then you could just let this thing roll. I forget the stand-up comedian who said, I was a victim of identity theft. But after it happened, my credit score started to go up, so I'm letting it ride. But
26: I know. I have seen no increase in any of my accounts.
27: No? Okay.
26: No,
27: well,
26: zero.
27: Keep looking, because it might happen.
26: Oh, you know what I did do, though? I don't know if it went through or not. I tried to put in a community note.
27: Oh, okay.
26: Stating, this is not me. I've been hacked. This is not me.
27: Right.
26: That hasn't appeared yet. I don't know how long community notes take to go in.
27: Yeah.
26: Now, I didn't quote a source. The source is me.
27: Yeah. The hacker has turned off comments, or
26: yes.
27: X has turned off comments, but you can actually retweet or repost the comment.
26: Yeah.
27: So that would also be like commenting. If you do it and actually yeah. add a comment to it,
26: do they have their own bots that redo that, though?
27: That what? Repost it?
26: That repost it?
27: It doesn't show it's been reposted.
26: Oh, okay. Yesterday.
27: The latest one. Yesterday's did. I don't know who reposted it. Oh, wait a minute. Oh no! I'm sorry. That wasn't yesterday. That was an actual real post from you from a few days ago.
26: Okay.
27: That was your last real post, actually.
26: Okay.
27: Yeah, there were 23 likes on the first one. There are no likes on this other one.
26: Okay.
27: It's reached
26: a lot of the likes,
27: 295 people.
26: Yeah, a lot of the likes came after I mentioned it.
27: Yeah, some of the listeners reached out to me and said, "Hey." I've also reported this as bogus.
26: Oh, good. Thank you so much.
27: So thank you to those listeners.
26: Yeah, thank you so much.
27: We definitely want to say that.
26: Yeah.
27: David was one of them. So thank you, David, for doing that. We appreciate that.
26: Anybody who knows me would look at that. Anybody who knows me or listens to me would look at that and go, what the hell's going on with him?
27: Well, you know, what's interesting is there are some media personalities and a couple of them on the right who have kind of gone out on their own who do have deals with like Amazon. And what they do is they'll post a commercial basically, hey, this sale is going on Amazon. You should check it out. And so they've, and I forget what they call that, but they get a portion of each sale that comes from someone using that link. They essentially become an Amazon affiliate, and it helps them to make a little money on the side. I've seen, I forget who it was, but she posts every once in a while, it'll come up. And then if you buy from clicking through with that link, then she makes a percentage, and I'm like, okay, I don't really have a problem with that. I mean, I know it's a commercial. I know her account wasn't hacked. I know why she's doing it. Because a lot of people, if you're out of work and you're in the media, you're going to do, you know, just about anything and everything to try and build your following. And a lot of YouTubers do that. You know, hey, I've got my link to all the stuff I used in this video. By the way, if you use those links to go to Amazon, I make money off of that, so you should know that. And so they basically are an Amazon affiliate.
26: I'm waiting for corporate to get back to me saying, "Are you making money using your identity as a radio talk show host for us, and we're not getting a cut?"
27: Yeah, right.
26: I'm waiting for that to come from corporate. You know, it's like, where's it? This is Cryptola.
27: Yeah. Well, I recently sold a guitar and said a celebrity once played this guitar, an unnamed celebrity once played this guitar. And of course, it's me. And I'm an unnamed celebrity because number one, I won't name myself and also put the word celebrity next to it. Mm-hmm. So, yeah. No, I didn't do that.
26: I was trying to compare mine to payola.
27: Right.
26: Right.
27: That I'm
26: advertising using my imagery, of this show.
27: Mm-hmm.
26: And, you know, so if I post it on social, because that is my Gary at Red Eye is, you know, that is basically a, you know, it is personal. The company didn't approve it. I just went on myself. But the fact that I use Red Eye to me would indicate I'm using the imagery from the show on that site. So I would never post anything where I'm making money off of that, unless it was an official sponsor of the show and the company.
27: Yeah. I don't know. There's a fine line there, I guess.
26: Yeah. I'm just saying I wouldn't take the chance.
27: Yeah. Yeah. I've made money off of my social media before. I don't consider using my real name. I use my real name on the air. So it's, you know, all my accounts are my personal accounts.
26: Well, yeah,
27: I couldn't do it through Red Eye.
26: Well, if it's a personal account where you're doing something else, right. But it's the
27: ex account is my personal account. So, yeah.
26: Yeah. I mean, me using Red Eye is, you know, that
27: in your handle.
26: In my handle is what, mm-hmm. in my mind, and probably it's more of a moral thing than a legal thing, but I'm not sure. But just to be safe, I would never promote.
27: Well, I went out and bought a boatload of crypto. So hopefully it works out based on your advice. You know, I got it from your page.
26: Just so everybody knows, if you go to at Gary Red Eye One and you see two posts on there from crypto, I have been hacked. So,
27: well,
26: X tells me that they're working on it.
27: Yeah. And I'm really hoping this is not like a North Korea thing where they have to shut down the account altogether and you have to start a new one.
26: I'm going to guess, I'm expecting that to happen.
27: I don't see any other way around it.
26: Yeah, I'm expecting that to happen, that they just shut it down completely and I have to open up my new one, which will be Gary at crypto.com.
27: Crypto King Gary.
26: Crypto King Gary.
27: Crypto King Shamrock.
26: Shamrock.
27: Yeah. Yeah.
26: Hey, I did post that. I wanted to post that on X yesterday. I posted on Facebook. There was a thing that came up about Peter Magadino, who was in the mob. And I've told the story of calling him.
27: Oh, yeah.
26: When I was an 18-year-old bill collector. And Stefano Magadino was his father. People remember the Appalachia meeting, you know, back, what was it, late 50s, early 60s? I forgot exactly when that was here.
27: What started the crumbling, basically.
26: Yeah.
27: It gave the feds so much ammunition against the five families. It was such a horrible idea.
26: Yeah, and so I posted that on there, and the producer-director, lead actor of the independent mockumentary that I'm in, Mark Rios, I actually told him the reason I became Shamrock, the backstory is that I was, and it came from that incident that I was run out of Buffalo and went to New York City, and the mob boss there, you know, took in me as an Irish mobster because I earned money. He didn't care.
27: Right.
26: He had no prejudices whatsoever. All he cared about is that you made money. Now, he would have a prejudice against you if you wronged him. You know, he'd whack you, but...
27: Right. That's not prejudice. That's just doing business.
26: Right. Other than he wasn't... He was a non-racist murderer.
27: Right.
26: Yeah. So, I mean, there was morality involved.
27: It's nothing
26: involved
27: personal.
26: Nothing, exactly. Strictly business.
27: Strictly business.
26: But it was so funny because when I saw that yesterday, I said, okay, I got to put that out. You know, and a lot of people have commented. They went, whoa, really? I'll never forget that call the first time. Okay, yeah, you've got to call Peter Magadino. His line of credit is down, and he died in 76.
27: Mm-hmm.
26: So I think of 74 when I called him.
27: Of natural causes, of course.
26: But yeah, it was heart attack.
27: Uh-huh.
26: Died of a heart attack.
27: That's what it looks like anyway.
26: 59.
27: Yeah.
26: He was 59 years old.
27: That's pretty young for a heart attack.
26: Yeah. I remember calling him though, and he was furious. You know, he was great
27: to
26: me.
27: Maybe you gave him the heart attack.
26: I might have. He was great to me. No, his accountant did. But I had to call him twice.
27: Mm-hmm.
26: The first time I, you know, called him, he was just furious at the accountant.
27: Yeah.
26: The second time, more furious at the accountant. And as I put on two different posts, because I responded to the actual post as a comment, and then I posted it on my page. I actually did look in the local newspapers, in the Niagara Falls Gazette and the Buffalo News at that time. I would just scan it to make sure that the accountant's name did not appear as a news item.
0: Hey, it's a very complicated situation, Mr. McInerney. Listen, I'm going to talk to my accountant. Trust me, there will not be a problem going forward.
26: So, with all the primaries yesterday, and there's actually some big news because in the Senate, when you look at the Senate in Florida, that was actually the big news, is that Alexander Vindman, what a scumbag he is, raised over $16.5 million and was defeated by the DSA candidate.
27: Yeah.
26: 56-44 in Florida.
27: Yeah.
26: And the point was like, you know, Democrats are even crazy in Florida.
27: Yeah. Yeah.
26: But I thought the big news, because I had no idea. I had no idea that Alan Grayson was running again for political office.
27: Yeah.

0: Right.
1: Ignore him. Just promote the fact that, you know, socialism, communism is the way to go.
0: Yeah.
1: And let's actually see if we can win on these issues.
0: Right.
1: They've got more support than I ever thought they'd have in the United States.
0: Hey, they won a couple of elections.
1: We are Red Eye Radio.
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6: 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These aren't just miles. These are moments. 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

0: We are Red Eye Radio. He is Eric Harley, and I'm Gary McNamara. Welcome and good morning. What was I looking for here? Did I save it? I'll get it coming up probably in the bottom of the hour.
1: Okay. Hmm. All right.
0: Oh, here it is. Okay. Mm-hmm. This is the panel on CNN yesterday.
1: Okay.
0: And all right. Noah Rothman talking about what we just talked about. What's going on in Florida with the Senate race?
2: Yeah. I can't believe we're all dancing around the news tonight. This is not a Republican story tonight. The story tonight is the DSA overcoming the establishment Democrat.
3: We're not dancing around it, but I appreciate the pivot.
2: 16-1 spending advantage and sacrificing what could have been a competitive seat. This is a sacrifice. There's two things I wouldn't want to be as a Florida statewide candidate: anti-Israel and communist curious. And that's exactly what Democrats voted for in the Senate tonight. They basically took this race off the board for themselves.
3: It is
0: communist curious.
1: Communist curious.
0: Okay.
1: All right.
0: Wow.
1: All right. I guess we're going to hear more of that.
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7: And we are Red Eye Radio. He is Eric Harley and I'm Gary McNamara. 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
7: Two things that hit me yesterday from the primaries, in the statewide offices in Florida, all the Republicans did great. Byron Donalds pulling in 48%. A lot of criticism from conservatives on that, mm-hmm. saying that Donald Trump should have endorsed someone else, whatever. I'm giving you a number of social media posts that I saw. And the 48% was like, okay, should he still win? Yeah. But that is a concern of whether

0: whether he actually holds and has can have the same impact as a DeSantis as governor. And the other thing, which was really not a primary, but it was the debate in South Carolina, where Lindsey Graham's sister, when asked about Taiwan, said, "Well, I have to be honest, I really don't know anything about, you know, foreign policy."
1: Well,
0: my God,
1: you cannot say that on a debate stage, and it's, you know, it's you look like what's his name, was it Gary Johnson, not knowing anything about Syria when he was asked in the media. It wasn't a debate stage, but same thing. You basically cannot say things like that, because what you don't want at the end of the day is for her to look like a different kind of rhino, which in this case stands for replacement in name only.
0: Yeah.
1: And that's a problem. Look, there's this sentiment, right? And after the unexpected death of Lindsey Graham, that you want somebody who can carry his torch. And it's not unusual at all for a family member or a spouse or someone very close to them to carry that on politically. Mary Bono is one example. But the question is, how involved is that person as a candidate? And that's what the vetting process is like and all about. And while this is kind of a shortened vetting process, it is, again, very important. In fact, it's going to be more crucial that things like this or whatever it is, any questions be answered very quickly. And answering any question about that, because if you're going to do the job, then there should have been, I don't know what you do in terms of learning more about being able to answer questions on any geopolitical question whatsoever, knowing who her brother was, knowing how involved he was literally till the last day of his life when it comes to international affairs, just coming home from Ukraine. Those things matter. And in preparation for this, I would say whoever her campaign manager is, there should have been some studying going on, some cramming, as college students say. And you do that to no end to get caught up. Now, the question is, even if you do that, is she really at the point of being prepared? That's what this is all about. And does the one answer make her a bad candidate? Not necessarily, but it is clear that she's not replacing her brother.
0: Here it is, the quote. She was asked about South Carolina Senate debate if Taiwan and South China Sea are national security issues for the United States. Quote, "I'm just going to be honest here. I'm not that informed on national security. So, but I do support the military," end of quote. It wasn't just on that. It was, "I'm not that informed on national security. So, but I do support the military," end of quote.
1: Well, and there's another thing too. I don't like it when you hear a blah, blah answer, but a blah, blah answer would have been better. There are many concerns about what's going on in the South China Sea. I leave that to the commander in chief. While I am looking to fill my brother's seat, I won't pretend to be my brother when it comes to the great experience that he had. But I do support this president when it comes to international affairs, national defense. And that is something that I have always felt strongly about. And of course, always supported my brother in that regard. Now, again, it's a blah, blah answer. You're not getting a direct answer. And she probably would have been grilled a second time on it.
0: Yeah, but this
1: when you say, "I don't know."
0: But this is kindergarten stuff for national security.
1: Yes. No, it's very basic.
0: Is the South China Sea and Taiwan important national security issues for the United States? Yes. We need to keep the expansion of China out there. Here's what China wishes to do. You should have a basic understanding, at least, to say, as a, you know, as a conservative who wishes, the reason that you're running is not because of you.
1: Mm-hmm.
0: It's because the Republican Party believes you will mirror the strengths of your brother. Otherwise, as the Bobs said about, oh, I can't think, it wasn't, was it Milton? It was the other guy. You're useless.
1: Mm-hmm. Mm-hmm. Well, because especially when it comes to Taiwan, one of the China in general. Look, we must keep our eye on the ball. There are, right now, we're juggling a number of things. Iran, the whole thing with Ukraine and what's going on with Russia, always having to keep an eye on Putin, North Korea. But when it comes to China, they're a great threat in many, many ways. And when it comes to Taiwan, one of my great concerns would be some of the aircraft that they have been putting on display, some of the new aircraft that they've been putting on display, which is clearly a show of power. And they seem to be hell-bent on taking Taiwan. And if it is indeed true that they have told the U.S. to stay out of it if we go after Taiwan, there's a great concern there by me. And that would be my concern as senator for this great state. That's off the top of my head. We cannot discount China, and people shouldn't just think of them as a sometimes on-again, off-again friend or trade partner. They are a great threat. That will always be a priority. And I support the president, this president, in what he's doing now, and I would support him being tough on that situation when it comes to Taiwan in 2028, because if I take this seat, then it's going to go through into the next presidency, whoever that is, and I hope it's a Republican, then I would say the same focus needs to be in play, and the commander-in-chief obviously has the say-so on that, but there will be great concern by me, and I will voice that at every turn. Again, off the top of my head.
0: Yeah.
1: Well, by the way, that's just keeping up with the news. That has nothing to do with her being the sister of Lindsey Graham.
0: But when you're a Senate candidate, you know, again, you know, looking at us off the top of our head is not somebody like her who really hasn't been involved in politics coming off the top of her head. She needs to understand what her brother was, you know, what her brother was about. She needs to have a history. You know, you're just not, there are normal people walking around that have no idea about anything. We know, we talk about the ignorance of the country on economics, foreign relations, the true nature of radical Islam, communism. It's something that you and I have studied for the last half century. And so us, the top of their heads, I expect out of her is that you actually have opinions on this because you wish to be a senator. You shouldn't have to be brought up to speed on things of national issues.
1: If you're running for the Senate
0: of the United States, especially when you wish to promote the image of your brother, or that's what got you serving out his term right now, is the imagery that you're going to be like your brother, and you go, I don't know anything that my brother was an expert on, I know nothing about.
1: Mm-hmm.
0: Can't do that.
1: No, you can't. And that was my whole point. If saying what I said off the top of my head is just keeping up with the news, being interested enough to know what's going on internationally. It has nothing to do with her relationship to her brother. It has nothing to do whether she's ever served or not. It's what do you believe What are your convictions?
0: Yeah, but basically she's saying, I have no knowledge on anything of national security.
1: I know.
0: I mean,
1: you can't do that. You can't get anywhere close to that.
0: It's so incredibly, of such an incredible bad answer.
1: That's why I said a blah, blah, blah answer would have been better than that. That's catastrophic to a campaign.
0: Or attack the opposition.
1: Yeah.
0: Never state that you don't have a clue. Just attack the opposition.
1: Oh, yeah, exactly. Well,
0: Democrats do it all the time. What do you think about this?
1: Sure.
0: Well, that's not the question. The question is what they think about this.
1: Yeah. let me answer that question with a question.
0: Oh.
1: No, but it's, you know, again, the whole off the top of my head thing is about just being up to speed as a person with convictions. That's the whole test here. The test, because when she was chosen to finish out this term, that's one thing. That's an emotional, okay, she's going to fill that seat. She's going to support the president's agenda. If you're going to actually get in the game officially and stay in it long term, and that is your effort, you have to prove yourself on a debate stage, and it has to be with conviction. She doesn't have to be her brother or her brother's sister to do this. She just has to have someone with strong convictions and be able to articulate them at any point, because that's where we are today. If you're not like that, if you can't do that on the fly, then politically, you're going to suffer for it.
0: Republicans cannot be clueless. It's the brand of Democrats to be clueless. Yeah. And the more clueless you are, the more popular you are with Democrats. You can't on the Republican side.
1: Nope.
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0: We are Red Eye Radio. He is Eric Carly, and I'm Gary McNamara. Welcome and good morning. We had talked earlier about Alan Grayson actually running again. Golly, and I just, how long ago were we? When was the Greg Poupon thing?
1: I think that was the.
0: Who was in office? Who was president?
1: That would have been Obama, if I'm correct, that it was at the end of 2012. But it was the Bush, they called it the Bush tax cuts for the rich, that Republicans in Congress wanted to keep them going. And and it was, I want to say December 2012. We'd have to go look that up. But that would have been Obama years.
0: Okay.
1: Yeah.
0: It seems so long ago.
1: I know.
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6: ABC News, I'm Dave Packard. Primary elections across a handful of states Tuesday. In Florida, Congressman Byron Donalds won the Republican nomination for governor. ABC News political director Avery Harper says Donalds was heavily favored.
7: Not only did he have the endorsement of President Trump, but he has also has large name recognition in the state of Florida among Republican voters. And he has a massive war chest that will help power him through November's election.
6: Donalds, who would be the first black governor of Florida, is projected to face former Congressman David Jolly, who picked up the Democratic nod. In Alaska's Senate race, Republican Senator Dan Sullivan and Democratic former Congresswoman Mary Petola advanced to November's general election. It's expected to be a costly fight for a seat that could determine the balance of power in the U.S. Senate. President Trump announced Tuesday night, and now Canada confirms the U.S. has agreed to delay its 50% tariff on a range of Canadian goods until the end of August 21st as trade talks continue. This is ABC News. Founding ZZ Top member Frank Beard has died. Known for hits like Give Me All Your Love and Legs and the 1975 hit Tush. An announcement from his representative says that Beard died under hospice care at his ranch in Richmond, Texas, surrounded by his family. Frank Beard was 77. One local leader in Ohio is calling for a pause in the use of flock cameras.
8: Frustration's growing in Ohio.
9: This has gone without any kind of brakes on the system.
8: Lucas County Commissioner Pete Gerken says the largest amount of searches coming from outside of Ohio. The commissioner says he has questions about the nature of those requests.
9: Why is this so broad? And what are they looking for?
8: The sheriff's office says it has no plans to pause the use of cameras.
10: Automatic license plate readers are an investigative tool.
8: Michelle Franzen, ABC News.
6: Colorado wildlife officials say a man was attacked by a female black bear as he left his complex laundry room near Eagle Vale. Dave Packer, ABC News.
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15: 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Here's the forecast from the National Weather Service. Partly cloudy overnight with areas of fog, low 58. Mostly sunny Wednesday, high 84. Mostly cloudy Wednesday night with a chance of showers and thunderstorms, low 60. Sunny on Thursday, high 79. 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
1: Now, it's Red Eye Radio. Gary McNamara and Eric Harley talk about everything from politics to social issues and news of the day. Whether you're up late or you're just starting your day, welcome to the show from the Relief Factor Studios. 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
2: All across America, we are Red Eye Radio, and he is Eric Harley, and I'm Gary McNamara. Welcome and good morning. Thanks so much for being here.
3: Thank you.
2: All right. So, do I have everything lined up here? What happened to the other one that I had? I thought I had another.
3: By the way, to answer your earlier question, the Alan Grayson thing was late 2010. He had already lost his re-election bid, and it was November he did it. November, he also did it again in December. On that whole Grey Poupon thing. And then he came back and won his race in 2012, but he was kind of he was a lame duck basically at the time. He was talking about all that, what the wealthy can do because they're receiving tax cuts. These were what they called the Bush tax cuts for the rich, and they were up for extension at that point. So.
2: All right, so here we go. State of Florida, yesterday, the primary. Ashley Moody, after, again, the incumbent senator, Republican, had to say this about the DSA, because it was really interesting, because the Senate, you have a far-left radical loyalist, DSA woman, and in governor... For the Democrats, you have David Jolly, who you hear what he had to say, completely rejects the DSA and socialism. Mm. So the voters went out on a statewide race and voted for a whacked out, completely whacked out DSA loyalist for Senate. And David Jolly, the former Republican, never Trumper, who left the Republican Party and went to the Democrats, who so far in what he has said is the most outspoken person rejecting socialism out there. But here's Ashley Moody talking about her candidate.
4: And on one side,
2: her opposition candidate.
4: You will have a candidate that stood up for the state in the face of government crackdown, big government, called out Washington, held them to account, has pressed for accountability when they overreached their power and lied to the American people, always stood for independent and American rights, and you're going to have one side that I'm going to be up against that wants to, and the platform says, defund the police, don't fund our military, open up the border, non-citizen voting. I could go on and on.
2: By the way, go on and on.
3: Go ahead.
2: Go. Don't stop. Don't. This is what Republicans do. Don't stop. Pound the issues over and over again.
3: Yeah.
2: Don't say, here's a few of them, and I could go on and on. Go on and on. Jeez, do they?
3: Well, that's a blah, blah, blah answer.
2: Yeah.
3: No, that's a yada, yada, yada answer.
2: Yeah.
3: They want to do all these things. Yada, yada, yada. Well, no, tell them everything they want to do.
2: I just had to stop there. Let's continue.
4: I'm sure the law enforcement men and women that are here with us tonight love the position they have on abolishing prisons and releasing criminals into our communities. We're not making this stuff up. In the state of Florida, who stood strong in the face of big government, you have now a Democratic Party that has put up as their nominee a self-proclaimed socialist who runs a bookstore called the Resistance Cafe. I am not making this up. This is not some made-up fiction TV story. This is the election that will take place in this free state of Florida this November. That is who the Democrats are running, because that is who they are as a party. And so tonight, I am grateful for every person that put their name on the Republican ballot and put yourself forward to serve your fellow Floridians. Thank you for that. But I am also speaking to everyone watching tonight across the state of Florida. And I don't care if you are a Republican, an independent, or a Democrat. This election is so much more than voting for a person for the United States Senate. This is about voting for the future of this country. Will this country remain true to the ideals that our founding fathers promised 250 years ago? Or will this country move forward, higher taxes, big government, government seizure of private production, government controlling everything about your life, government undermining and abolishing every institution that protects your safety and your rights? There could not be a more extreme difference in candidates than what will be on the ballot this November in the state of Florida.
2: There you go, Ashley Moody. Mm-hmm. Now let's. I want to get to the interview with. Let me just get it here. Everything's flipping around here with David Jolly, the former Republican who will be the Democrat candidate for governor against Byron Donald. By the way, I'd vote for Donald in 2 seconds.
3: Byron Donalds, I was saying to you, I think I would love to see him win. But again, there is a difference between going from where he was and becoming the governor and of Florida, especially filling the shoes of a Ron DeSantis, who has done a phenomenal job in really bringing that state and turning that state red at one

0: some point. We'll see where it is in November.
1: By the way, problem with term limits?
0: Mm.
1: Right there.
0: Yeah. Yep.
1: What Republican doesn't want DeSantis to stay?
0: Exactly. Exactly.
1: But you know, people talk about term limits all the time.
0: Yep.
1: That's the solution. Not always. And, you know, criticism of Byron Donald. I mean, severe criticism by people on the right.
0: Mm-hmm.
1: You know, just I've seen one post. And I looked at the history of this woman who's been always in very, very, very conservative politics, calling him the DEI candidate, not qualified to do it. He got 48% of the vote, the lowest of any statewide candidate for a Republican.
0: Mm-hmm.
1: I don't agree with that. I would disagree with that analysis on him. We'll see how he can do. We'll see how he can campaign here. But here is David Jolly, the former Republican, running as a Democrat, the never Trumper. Here we go.
2: Is this a state, Florida, that can elect you as governor, but also elect progressive Angie Nixon for the U.S. Senate at the same time?
3: Well, we're going to find out. We're going to find out. Look, I reject the DSA. I reject socialism. I'm a capitalist, and I think capitalism provides the greatest amount of economic mobility. I have been with Angie on the trail, and I'll tell you this. She's a fighter. She leaves it all on the field. She goes in every room talking about what I talk about. Can we improve your access to housing, affordable housing, to health care? Do you know where to educate your kids? What is it that government...
1: He's lying.
0: Yeah.
1: Yeah. It's garbage. You cannot campaign if you're a capitalist who rejects the DSA and socialism. You don't campaign with a socialist. End of story. I don't care if they're in your own party. Either you stand for what you believe and reject the other side for what they believe.
0: Or you stand with them.
1: Or you stand with them. But that's what he's going to try to do in Florida.
0: Yeah,
1: he's running that. Well, no, I'm not a socialist. I'm not a communist. One of the biggest problems out there. You know, we've talked about the DSA, and that's a huge problem. The other problem is how the Republican Party is moving to the left. Great article written. Emil Barr, 23 years old. Mother brought him from Russia when he was a baby because there was more opportunity in the United States. He's now an entrepreneur. He runs his own company. He runs I don't have it here at the moment, but he runs actually two companies. And the headline is the op-ed piece, in the Wall Street Journal, the young MAGA socialists are here. Many conservatives in Generation Z think the American dream is gone. Some of us are building it. 53% of self-identified conservatives under the age of 40 support government-run grocery stores. Not Democrats, conservatives, which means they're not conservatives.
0: Right.
1: I am surprised by who is angry because the rise of socialism among young Americans is no longer only a Democratic story. Young conservatives who grew up hearing the government was the problem are increasingly asking why the government isn't doing more to make their lives easier, which in 2026 simply means more affordable, as we've stated before.
0: Mm-hmm.
1: They're increasingly comfortable with taxing billionaires, expanding government programs, and blaming some outside group for the sense that the American dream is further away than it was for their parents. You know, we talked yesterday when you talk about pricing long term. The article that we read that was talking about what happens when teens stop working and keep spending.
0: Mm-hmm.
1: And the fact that they're not working, the teens aren't working. They're basically using their parents' money.
0: Mm-hmm.
1: And their parents are like going, you know, we're spending all this money on our teenagers and even older, you know, than that, because young kids are staying home.
0: Mm-hmm.
1: But over the last four decades, the median family has 40% more purchasing power. We know inflation has killed it, and you can say that, and it doesn't mean that over the last 6 years that people won't vote you out of office because there's been a dip in that because of the increases in prices. you can say all you want over the last 40 years, but politically it doesn't make a difference. But when you're talking about whether capitalism works or not, it does, because what has caused that increase in prices? Has capitalism over the last 6 years caused the increase in prices?
0: No.
1: No. The exact opposite has. The left is embracing socialism openly, but we should worry about how the right is arriving at many of the same conclusions by a different route. In the 2025 survey of young likely voters, 42% of conservatives said they would like to see a democratic socialist win the presidency in 2028. Among 2024 Trump voters, the figure was 35% in another poll. A March 2026 poll found 77% of all voters support raising taxes on billionaires, including 65% of Republicans, 75% of independents, and 91% of Democrats. It also found 62% of voters are more likely to back a candidate who supports an increased billionaire tax versus 12% more likely support a candidate who opposes it. These aren't disciples of Karl Marx, but they believe the economy is rigged against them, and they increasingly believe the government should step in and fix it. A 2026 Fox News poll found 61% of Republicans view capitalism favorably, down from 72% in 2019, while the share who feels strongly favorable has fallen, from 54 to 41%. The share who say the system is rigged toward the wealthy has climbed from 30%, these are Republicans now, in 2018 to 42%. He said, I'm 23 and I understand why my generation is frustrated. Unaffordable housing is one of the clearest reasons. The striking part of Mondami's win in New York is that the language he used, affordability, rent regulation, hostility to concentrated wealth, now sounds completely normal to millions of young Americans who would never call themselves socialist. I'm not going to tell my generation that everything is fine, but I believe we are making a fundamental mistake when we take a real economic problem and turn it into an argument against capitalism. On the left, the villain is usually the billionaire or the corporation. On the right, it might be China, immigrants, Israel, or whichever group is being blamed that month for why we can't afford what our parents could at our age. But they couldn't afford it at our age. That's the whole point. They could not.
0: No.
1: The targets of blame change, but the logic stays the same. Somebody else took what should have been mine, and whoever it should pay to give it back, like we said before. Jealousy, envy, and selfishness.
0: Yep.
1: This is where the argument gets uncomfortable. Ask young Americans whether they want universal health care, free college, cheaper housing, or more government assistance, and you'll find plenty of support. But when you ask who should pay for it, suddenly the revolutionaries get quieter. We want the Nordic welfare state without the Nordic tax bill. We want the government to spend more money while somehow charging none of us for it, which sounds more like a wish list than an economic model. I think my generation is getting capitalism completely wrong, because those of us who are actually building companies are showing that opportunity hasn't disappeared nearly as completely as some young people believe. For the first time on record, 2025 saw Generation Z entrepreneurs starting more new businesses than baby boomers, accounting for 9% of new business starts in 2025 against 5% for boomers. Most of those founders used AI to get started. It has never been cheaper to try to be an entrepreneur. So which is it? Are we a generation that believes our government needs to rescue us from the economy? By the way, government's responsible for putting us in this situation.
0: That's the whole thing.
1: Or are we a generation capable of building our own way out? My mother brought me to America from Russia when I was 3 years old because she believed that her son would have more opportunity, and she was right.
0: Yeah.
1: We'll get into more of this discussion here because, as we said all along, you know, we've gone right after the president and J.D. Vance and Josh Hawley. These are the examples of the Republican leaders that are promoting out and outright socialism.
0: Yeah.
1: You know, Trump, Vance, good God, you know, to proclaiming it and getting cheers.
4: Yes.
1: That we want more equity and even ownership.

0: don't mind being a little chilly and in fact benefit from having some cool temperatures.
1: Because they need cooler temperatures to germinate and set seed, can also be grown at the start of the spring gardening season.
0: Leafy greens are the one that comes up the most often. Beets are a great fall crop. Kale is always really popular for that. Peas are really excellent in the fall, and some of those will even take some light frost, and you might not have to cover them as early.
1: If you utilize season extender methods such as low tunnels, cold frames, and hot beds. Other examples of leafy green and root vegetables that grow well in the autumn: carrots, radishes, broccoli, spinach, and asparagus. I'm Rod Bain reporting for the U.S. Department of Agriculture in Washington, D.C.
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7: I am at this point proud to say that I am using my voucher and a proud renter of an apartment where my daughter and I are very happily living.
8: 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I'll keep you updated on local news, weather, and sports. 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We'll check in with Kim Komando each weekday morning along with Dr. Sanjay Gupta. We'll see what's going on with jobs in the Broome County area from Broome Tioga Workforce and so much more every weekday morning. 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

0: We are on iRadio. He's Eric Carlin. I'm Gary McNamara. You know, we've been saying it for years that the, you know, our dissatisfaction with the Republican Party to the point where when people have called us, you guys are rhinos. It's like, well, not a Republican, been an independent. I vote in all the Republican primaries and don't remember the last time. Like I said, it was in 35 years ago. I voted for a guy locally for the highway department supervisor because the Republican candidate was involved in a criminal scandal. That was, but the fact is we've been saying it and people have been disagreeing with us. If the evidence ever has been there and you don't see it now, well, then you just refuse to accept what's happening to the Republican Party.
1: Yep.
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4: 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Coming up, more on the GOP and even MAGA supporting socialism, a growing number, coming up in just a minute.
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4: Discussing the op-ed piece from Emil Barr. A young 23-year-old entrepreneur, owns a couple of businesses, who says the young MAGA socialists are here. He was brought to the United States from Russia by his mother when he was 3 years old in order to get opportunity. And he said there's plenty of opportunity here. And talking about the numbers out there that show that even people that young people that identify themselves as MAGA, 35% would elect a democratic socialist. Which, by the way, there is no such thing. Unless what you're saying is the majority will force you to bankruptcy, or the majority, that we're not talking about an authoritarian or a king or a queen taking away your property. Yeah. That's why we wish to get rid of the Senate. Mm. That's why we wish to have the Supreme Court under a one house legislative branch,
5: right,
4: based on population, and the executive branch controlled the exact same way. Their goal is to control and destroy the United States through popular vote.
5: Yeah,
4: that's what their goal is. Will they get there? We'll see. Probably not in my lifetime. But as we have said before, you know, we talk about the DSA, and this is, what a problem they're going to be. I mean, why would people support?

0: afford it. I think the bigger problem is where the Republican Party is going.
1: Yeah.
0: The socialism accepted by the Republican Party. The fact that the president and J.D. Vance can be out there talking about government ownership and equity in companies, and there's not a peep from any Republican. And if you bring it up, you're the one that's demonized. And at the same time that they're talking about that, they're saying, reject socialism, reject socialism. Mm-hmm. By the way, we should have a government wealth fund like Saudi Arabia has, where the government can invest in businesses and the government can have equity. Are you out of your freaking minds?
1: Now imagine, remember, again, I brought up the whole government motors thing.
0: Yeah.
1: When the bridge loan was converted to ownership in GM. And we had a concern from day one. I had a concern with the bridge loan, which started with George W. Bush on his way out.
0: I remember, was it October when the phones Capitol Hill blew up?
1: Yeah, it was late. I know it was late 2008. It was in the fall of 2008. On TARP 1, the phones were basically just destroyed because so many conservatives were outraged. And if you have more and more on the right that are looking at it and going, oh, well, because imagine Barack Obama says, no, we need more government ownership in business and a sovereign wealth fund. If Barack Obama said those words, are you kidding me? The needle would have been, the red flag needle would have been off the charts. And by the way, that would be a communist red flag. It would have been unreal how livid conservatives would be. And now it's more and more Republicans. Now, here's the good thing. The Republican Party is a big tent. There are varying degrees of thought and conviction within the Republican tent.
0: And we're only socialist in a, socialist adjacent.
1: Yes.
0: We're not
1: social. We're socialist curious.
0: Socialist curious.
1: Yes. By the way, that tent is a circus tent and it's being filled more and more with clowns.
0: What I find interesting is that the reality, not the delusion that people live in. There's a couple of things here that the fear out there of big companies and billionaires, you know, as the monopoly, but no fear of government as the monopoly and no recognition that the situation that we are in right now, because the prices, that's what it is, affordability, was caused, the initial cause of this one, what set it off was the massive amount of borrowed money from future generations because of COVID paranoia that put trillions of dollars into people's hands to spend, and also, as we know, the Fed and their monetary policy of cash, you know, of money, pumping money into the system, which devalued the dollar, and the massive amount of money put into, borrowed money put into people's hands that they could spend, that came again from did not come from productivity.
1: Right, right.
0: That's what caused it. Government, just like in 2008, 2009, the mortgage crisis was caused by government.
1: Yeah.
0: Government caused it.

0: And I'm sorry, but sometimes I sit back and go, we live in a complete nation of idiots. And I guess you could look at it outside the fiscal arena. We all know, every Republican knows that the border crisis was not the fact that, well, the government, just it's beyond our control to handle what's going on at the border. We all know, every Republican knows and was furious that Biden created the border crisis.
1: Yeah.
0: They wanted the people. It wasn't that, well, Biden just isn't capable of closing the border. No, Biden was capable of opening the border.
2: Yeah.
0: That's what they did. And so they create the problem. And then by the end of it was hilarious because remember they started to crack down by the end of his term in order for him hopefully to get elected.
2: Yeah.
0: And
2: yeah.
0: Harris to get elected.
2: Right.
0: They started tightening up a little bit. And they're like, okay, but see, now the number of people crossing the border. So they created the problem that easily can be solved. And then they start solving the problem that they created, not fully, but just start doing it in order to win another election and tell the public that they view as a bunch of complete idiots. Look, we're solving the problem. It's coming down now.
2: Yeah.
0: You created it.
2: Right.
0: And the same thing going on with fiscal matters right now. Politicians, and you have now Democrats, and you have a significant number of Republican politicians that believes the people that vote for them, that you are a complete idiot. They create the problem and then tell you they're going to solve it. And you're like, I'm going to believe them. I'm going to believe them. At the same time that you say you have no trust in government at all, you wish to give them monopoly power that no billionaire could even dream of ever having.
2: Because again, you're not just kicking the door open for the Democrats in the future. If you're a Republican who believes in government ownership of business, you're handing the Democrats victory in the future in terms of elections, and you've given them full permission to go much further, because if 5% ownership is good, then 95% is much better.
1: Right.
2: Wait, let's go to 100, because look at what we can do if we can just control the industry and the means of production. Wow.
0: Yeah. It's amazing, but that's what I view. Democrat socialist would be in deep trouble if the Republican Party, a significant portion of the Republican Party, didn't buy into the same crap that they're selling Democrats. And then the hypocrisy is Republicans saying, we don't believe in this stuff. You're doing it.
2: This is what you're doing.
0: What are you talking about? You don't believe in it.
2: I mean, unreal.
0: Sorry, I pulled out my headphone jack. I was screaming. And I threw my hand up, and all of a sudden
2: you're flailing over there.
0: I was flailing over here. I actually was. Because, Eric, such idiocy. You cannot pay attention to any of the issues out there and not see how the vast majority of problems. I mean, if there was ever a time, you know, and now the young Republican, we reject Reagan. Government isn't the problem. If there was ever evidence that government is the problem, that Reagan was right, it's what we've been seeing over the last 20 years in this country with the major fiscal problems that we have, all government created. And then we sit there and go, let's give them more power. Well, they had the monopoly to totally screw up the economy majorly twice in 2008, 2009. Then the inflation we saw that came from COVID and everything else that came from government.
2: Yeah.
0: The censoring of the free press. You know, the lockdowns, the lying about COVID. And you're saying government sucks. Give them more power. Government sucks. Give them more power. It's like even Republicans have lost their freaking minds.
2: Yep.
0: We're not wrong.
2: No, we're not.
0: We are not wrong.
2: We're absolutely not. I just don't. Again, we saw part of the evolution after the 2008-2009 thing. Well, the banks got the bailout. I want mine. And then later, it was about health care. A couple of years later, it was, well, you know what? I'm a conservative, but we should look at single payer. What? Are you insane?
0: Mm-hmm.
2: This is, again, goes back to the first rule of being a lifeguard. The person that's underwater, if people feel desperate, by the way, not all these people are desperate. The young person who wrote this piece is an entrepreneur.
0: Yeah.
2: He's not, doesn't sound like he's underwater and desperate. But if you get enough voters that are underwater and desperate when it comes to pricing, which, by the way, was caused by government, they're going to look to big government to bail them out.
0: I know.
2: More and more.
0: Yeah. We are Red Eye Radio.
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0: We are Red Eye Radio. He is Eric Carly, and I'm Gary McNamara. But I thought it was really an interesting article and something that needs to be brought up. And I know that Republicans get upset when we do this, but you got to face what the truth is. We don't give a crap about, almost said something, we don't give a crap about tribalism. We don't give a crap about personalities or individuals. What we care about is ideas. Ideas are what created this country. Ideas, the realistic ideas, the ideas, the truth, the ideas of economics, the ideas of science. We know the ones that work and we know the ones that don't.
1: Yeah, right.
0: And I'm sick of the BS across the board, including the BS that we get from Republican socialists now.
2: Yeah, it's mind-blowing. Yeah.

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3: ABC News, I'm Dave Packer. A handful of primaries across America Tuesday in Florida. Congressman Byron Donalds won the Republican nomination for Florida governor.
4: Because of your sweat, because of your hard work, we have won a massive victory.
3: Donalds, who would be the first black governor of Florida, projected to face former Congressman David Jolly, who picked up the Democratic nod. In Wyoming, the AP projects Eric Barlow wins a Republican nomination for governor, and Harriet Hageman wins the Republican nomination for U.S. Senate and will face Democrat James Byrd. Alaska also holding primaries Tuesday. President Trump on Tuesday night announcing that 50% tariffs on Canada that were supposed to go into effect at midnight will be delayed, giving teams time to hammer out a deal. New data from the CDC shows exemptions from routine vaccines among kindergartners increased to a record 4.2% last year. That's up from 3.6% the previous school year. This is ABC News. Toledo's mayor confirms two people were killed in a series of explosions at an industrial facility. Neighbor Demetrius Langston says he felt the shockwaves a mile and a half away.
5: It rumbled down my block. It actually rumbled down my block, and it sounded like a bunch of army robot soldiers.
3: The cause is under investigation. Opening statement started Tuesday in the latest Meta trial. 29 state attorneys general filed suit against the social media giant over child safety and privacy concerns. ABC's Mike DeBusky.
6: Mark Zuckerberg could take the stand in this trial, as could Adam Mosseri, who is, of course, the CEO of Instagram. We are expecting to hear testimony from psychologists and medical experts about the actual conditions of young people on these platforms. It's important to note that lawyers for the prosecution here have said that they're not actually going to put children on the stand.
3: Meta says the trial will show the work it's done to make its platforms safer. Dave Packer, ABC News.
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11: 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Here's the forecast from the National Weather Service. Partly cloudy overnight with areas of fog, low 58. Mostly sunny Wednesday, high 84. Mostly cloudy Wednesday night with a chance of showers and thunderstorms, low 60. Sunny on Thursday, high 79. 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
22: 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Gary McNamara and Eric Harley talk about everything from politics to social issues and news of the day. 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
11: All across America, we are Red Eye Radio. 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
23: Hi.
11: Thanks for being here.
23: Thank you.
11: You know, we talked about the polling for the Wisconsin primary, Democratic primary.
23: Mm-hmm.
11: You saw that story yesterday. A polling outfit that admitted surveys it released on the Los Angeles mayor's race and the Democratic gubernatorial primary in Wisconsin were fake and is now out of business. What business were they in? If it was fake and they sold the poll to anybody, they never... they've committed fraud. Median Strategies, a company that released polls indicating Democratic Mayor Karen Bass of Los Angeles and Wisconsin Democratic gubernatorial candidate Francisca Hong leading their rivals by wide margins, announced this week that the surveys were a hoax and that it has closed its doors. The fabricated polls by Media Strategies entered the political information ecosystem and were reported on social media by some local TV newscast, and by online reporting outlets. Media Strategies was created as a short-term social experience to examine how purported polling information could enter and spread throughout the political information ecosystem without independent verification. The company posted on its website, Media Strategies has concluded its polling project that was not a polling project, and will not publish additional polls. The company told Fox News the organization was not affiliated with any

0: candidate, political action committee, or party. Media Strategies first released a poll showing Bass with a 12-point lead over the Los Angeles City Council member Rahman, a rival in the June mayoral primary and a Democrat Socialist of America member. The poll cited the responses of 560 people from Los Angeles and a 4.1 margin of error. It was completely bogus.
1: Wow.
0: Bass ended up edging Rahman by 5 points in the primary, with Republican Spencer Pratt, who was running as an independent in the Democratic-dominated city, coming in third. So there you go. Looking at the, what is this here? In Wisconsin, a Media Strategies survey indicated Hong, a state representative and a DSA member, leading Milwaukee County Executive David Crowley by 20 points ahead of last week's primary. It was largely in line with a couple of other public opinion polls that Hong had a large lead. I don't think we ever saw that one or looked at that one, even in the last five polls that we read. I did some research. I couldn't find it. I can't go back. I can't go back on my ex account and find it. Maybe I can. Yeah, because I can still look at it. I just can't post on it.
1: Right.
0: My compromised, my hacked ex account, by the way.
1: Right.
0: Crowley ended up defeating Hong by a razor-thin margin. But there were legitimate polls out there that had, 23, 29? Remember that?
1: Oh, yeah.
0: There were polls. I'm sorry, I said legitimate.
1: Well,
0: there were other so-called pollsters out there, but at least we know one, because one of the questions we're asking is, we were looking for example, Trafalgar or whatever, to look at it and say, you were really close in the South Carolina local elections. What did they do wrong here? Well, we know one poll, what they did wrong. It was completely made up. And they have here a purported polling firm that released Milwaukee Journal Sentinel, a purported polling firm that released results in the final days of the Democratic primary for Wisconsin governor, has now revealed that its survey was faked and created as a social experiment. But unlike in the Los Angeles mayoral race, the poll does not appear to have been reported widely, if at all, in Wisconsin or cited by any campaigns here. A firm called Median Strategies released a poll. Red Eye polling. That sounds good, doesn't it? Like Red Eye.
1: A new Red Eye poll.
0: A new Red Eye poll says.
1: Says the Democratic Socialists of America are bat soup crazy. 100% of respondents.
0: Eric and.
1: Which includes Dave. Only two people. Alan, you in on this?
2: Yeah.
1: Producer Alan also. Now, we just increased our number of respondents by 50%.
0: That's right, not a third. It's 50%.
1: That's right.
0: It's a great point.
1: So
0: I had my math wrong.
1: We're growing as a pollster.
0: Yes.
1: By the second.
0: Still a small sample.
1: Still a small sample. But you cannot deny it is 100%.
0: In response to questions from the Los Angeles Times, Median acknowledged on August 17th that it was a fake operation. Median Strategies' website was down for much of the morning of August 18th, and all of its social media posts have been deleted, but archive links show the website displayed a message explaining the polls were fake.
1: Yeah.
0: All previous published polling releases have been withdrawn and should not be cited or treated as genuine polling data. Median Strategies was created as a short-term social experiment examining how purported polling information. I love this, how purported polling information could enter and spread through the political information ecosystem without independent verification. Now, the thing they should have done is said Crowley was up by 20. Because if you're in line with all the other well-known pollsters that have been out there for a while, I said well-known, maybe not accurate.
1: Yeah. Then you want to make it look

0: Like,
1: right.
0: There's a need
1: yeah.
0: to get out. Right?
1: Yep. A spokesman for Bass's campaign told California-based news California-based news media that the poll was reported by multiple news outlets, and any bad faith attempts to influence elections should be investigated and prosecuted to the full extent of the law.
0: By the way, this, you know, social experiment. It was done as a social experiment. No, it wasn't. I don't buy that at all. This, look, so-called legitimate pollsters. We've been asking the question. If you're off, if you've been doing it for so long, and they're off by double digits on a regular basis, then there is something wrong with the methodology, or you're deliberately skewing the numbers.
1: Mm-hmm.
0: If you keep yep. repeating the mistakes, then they're not mistakes. You're doing it deliberately. You want to be accurate, so you change your methodology.
1: From the Milwaukee Journal Sentinel, instead, results from State Navigate, I remember we read those, sponsored by a liberal-leaning group and news outlet, or the longstanding Marquette University law school poll, both of which share their methodologies online, were often referenced in forecast of the Democratic primary for governor. Charles Franklin, who directs a Marquette poll, said the median poll strategy never crossed his radar or showed up on polling aggregates he follows. He's unsure if the public will ever figure out who's behind the project, if it's someone trying to influence betting markets, ooh, or even a misguided ooh. Social scientist.
0: Ooh. Ooh. Betting markets.
1: Ooh.
0: Uh-huh.
1: No news outlets in Wisconsin appeared to report or cite the bogus poll. The Milwaukee Journal Sentinel also did not receive a news release about the poll, which pollsters typically send to media. The New York Times and Real Clear polling also did not seem to include the fake poll. So, and that's where we got the majority of our polling. I do remember, again, there was some X site that I can't remember who, I don't remember who it was, that had the five last polls that were done right before. I don't know if Median Strategies was in that one. The fake, here's the whole point though. The fake Median Strategies result were not far off from the other polls in the race. Several polls showed Hong with about 40% of the vote total, which he achieved, but did not provide evidence that large numbers of undecided voters would break for Crawley, pushing him just ahead of Hong. Anthony Chergosky, a political science professor at the University of Wisconsin-La Crosse, noted the fake poll might not have broken through because it was consistent with other polls.
0: Yeah.
1: I mean, what's the social experiment if you agree with the legit polls?
0: Right.
1: The social experiment would be disagree with those pollsters. Because I don't know. Everybody's trying to figure out what's the social experiment here. That's a great point, though. Was the goal to affect the betting markets on this?
0: Well, I'd love to know. I'd love to know. There's a lot of that going on these days.
1: I mean, the thing is, you could go to the other pollsters, the pollsters that have been around for a long, long time, and you could sit there and say, "See, we were completely fake, and we were just as close as the other polls that were completely wrong."
0: Okay, so. Here would be an interesting social, if this were a social, I don't buy it for a second, it was a social experiment. My version of a social experiment in this case would have been put two fake names up. right? The Republican, Mike Wilson, against the Democrat, Janet McNamara. Who would you support, right? And see, the social experiment is to see how knowledgeable people are,
1: yeah,
0: on the election, right? The question would be, are people up to date? Are they aware of who's running? When we used completely made up names of people who aren't in the race, and yet we had most response. And so if it came back that 80% said neither because I don't recognize those names, well, then that would be a positive response or a positive outcome in this social experiment. In that at least 80%, I'd still want to talk to the 20%. But 80% were saying, no, those aren't the people running. And they're at least aware of who's running. That would be a social experiment.
1: Yeah, I don't understand. I mean, explain the social experiment part of it.
0: Right.
1: Everybody seems to be confused about it. But I do think one of the great accusations are, did they do that to affect the betting markets, and did it? I don't think it did, because all the, you know, long-lasting pollsters out there even made, you know, were further off than the fake poll.
0: Right. Yes.
1: Yeah. I don't know what the social, again, if you're looking for the reaction, would you, if you had put out that Crowley was going to win.
0: Yeah.
1: And nobody questioned you on it.
0: Yeah.
1: Or they did question you on it. I still don't know what the social experiment is.
0: Yeah.
1: I'm going through my mind there. I can't help you there.
0: Right. What were you trying to find out? An experiment. You're looking to find something out. You're looking to learn something. What were you looking to learn with this social experiment? I don't get it.
1: No, neither do I.
0: I don't buy it.
1: Makes no sense at all.
0: Right. Again, it would be very obvious if you used two fake names, candidates that actually don't exist, and then you got a overwhelming response, you know, by people who are clearly clueless.
1: Yeah, you have
0: like the majority of people actually answered the question and never and only 20% said no, those aren't the people running.
1: At least in your case, you would have done a poll.
0: Yeah, I would have done a poll, right?
1: The question is bogus,
0: yeah,
1: but you would have done a poll. Here, right. They didn't even do a poll.
0: Right.
1: They just said, hey, okay, here's what we believe it's going to be.
0: Right. You're just throwing it out. That's not a social experiment. That's fraud.
1: Yeah, I agree.
0: That's fraud. I mean, it legally may not, I don't know what the laws are. Again, was there some participation in poly markets, right? The betting, the odds, the whole thing, and money involved. I guess you'd have to investigate that. It's technically not fraud, unless I'm missing some law somewhere where you could qualify it as fraud. But to me, it's fraudulent. Certainly fraudulent in nature.
1: Yeah,
0: you're lying. It's not a real poll. You didn't do a poll. By the way, that's the cheapest way to go.
1: Yeah, you don't get in any trouble if you ask a false question and do a legit poll and then come out and say the social experiment was...
0: And then you state the goal of your experiment.
1: Right.
0: We were trying to find out how many people knew who was running.
1: Yeah. Doesn't seem to be an academic experiment.
0: No. Nope.
1: Interesting.
0: Yeah.
1: We are Red Eye Radio.
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0: We are Red Eye Radio. He is Eric Harley, and I'm Gary McNamara. I haven't even taken a look at the polls for the races in Florida. We will, though. We will get to that. I just thought about that. Let's examine them and how close they were, especially on the on the Democrat primaries.
1: Right.
0: I just want to see how close they are. We just haven't paid them as much attention to that because Florida is more of a, you know, now reliable red state.
1: But
0: it will be interesting to see. I saw that, you know, and this was, again, a hypothetical matchup, that Donalds was ahead of Jolly by an average of 5 in Florida.
1: All right.
0: And again, he's going to attempt. We don't buy it. You know, we don't buy that because when he was asked about, I can't.

0: can't think of, I just popped out of my mind, the name of the DSA candidate for Senate, that he's campaigned with her and finds her to be energetic and active, yet he rejects it completely. You don't reject socialism, communism, and then campaign with people in your party to promote it.
1: Right, exactly. You can't do that.
0: Yeah.
1: You're not going to get away with the big tent argument.
0: No.
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11: We are Red Eye Radio. He is Eric Crowley and I'm Gary McNamara. 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Why? Because you can listen to us right after our show is over. And by the way, I did that over the weekend, too.
1: What's that?
11: Met some people, and they downloaded immediately.
1: Oh.
11: Yeah, immediately.
1: Good.
11: Yes, over the weekend.
1: Good.
11: Oh, did I tell you that? I tell you about how I love going into my hotel. I met a woman there, mm-hmm. and she's actually moving from Texas
1: mm-hmm.
11: to Buffalo.
1: Oh.
11: She, Texas, her whole life, whatever. Really yeah. doesn't like the heat.
1: Mm.
11: Had a ton of things in her life and everything else, so her and her new husband wanted to get away, and they chose Buffalo.
1: All right,
11: to go and live. Here I am meeting a person. She put the granite countertops in my house.
1: Wow, what are the odds?
11: I know. It's like,
1: what are the odds?
11: It's like, what? She worked for the builder that built my house and put the granite countertops in my house.
1: That's crazy. That's,
11: I know.
1: It's like one of my mom's nurses comes to her home. They got to talking when she first started. And she told, my mom asked her, where'd you come from? She told her, this small town, you probably wouldn't know it. She told her, my mom says, well, yeah, I lived there as a child. And she says, well, you know, what did you do there? I mean, there's not a hospital there. So she goes, no, I was taking care of a man. And he passed away of emphysema, COPD. She goes, well, my brother had that, my twin brother. She said, yeah, and then later I took care of his widow.
11: Wow.
1: And she had cancer. She died of cancer. She goes, well, my sister-in-law was, were their names, and she gave him the name. Yes. This nurse lived right across the street from the house that my uncle, my mom's twin brother, bought my grandmother's house when she passed, and totally, he was a great, great builder, home builder, and totally renovated it and the whole thing, and that's where they lived until they passed. And she, as a nurse, took care of them, and then randomly moves about an hour and a half away and is the one taking care of my mom. It's just insane. One of those small world or fate kind of things. And for that, I mean, we're talking Texas to Buffalo, and then you just bump into each other in a, you know, in a hotel.
11: The lobby, was the lobby bar where I limit myself one glass of wine.
1: Yeah.
11: That's it. One glass of wine.
1: Now, it's an 80-ounce glass, but no one's counting.
11: I can sip. Oh, see, and why a wine?
1: Yeah.
11: Because a beer, you want to drink it while it's cold, right?
1: Right.
11: So you're going to drink it. Wine, you can sip on for...
1: You can nurse it.
11: For 3 hours.
1: Yeah.
11: You know, so...
1: They call that nursing it.
11: Exactly.
1: Right.
11: Speaking of nursing...
1: Yeah.
11: You just... Because you said that, I had to go with this.
1: Okay.
11: To mark National Breastfeeding Month, observed every August, the Maine State Breastfeeding Coalition posted an image celebrating trans lactation two-spirit and chest feeding.
1: Oh.
11: The image was posted.

0: posted to the coalition's Instagram page earlier in August. However, the account appears to have since been deleted. The image featured a large trans-identified male hooked up to a breast pump. The male is seen holding a mug that reads, "Milk makes families."
1: Okay, so this is a biological female. Trans male?
0: I'm not sure.
1: Because if it's a biological male, that baby's going to be very hungry.
0: Yes. Now it says the male is seen, and this is written by the post-millennial, and the post-millennial would not use the pronoun. The male is seen holding a mug that reads, "Milk makes families." The caption reads, "National Breastfeeding Month is for every family," accompanied by a trans flag emoji. "We're proud to celebrate and uplift trans lactation, chest feeding, and two-spirit families during the National Breastfeeding Month." Now, I did look up two spirits because remember we had talked about the two spirits before?
1: Mm.
0: And two spirits actually fits the definition of Royce White. Royce White said he's a female for basketball.
1: Oh.
0: It describes individuals who embody both masculine and feminine spirits.
1: Well, there you go.
0: The term combines sexual, gender, and spiritual identities, representing traditional third gender or alternative social roles recognized in many indigenous cultures before European colonization.
1: Are you listening, WNBA?
0: Yes. That's why you can't argue with it. And again, the two-spirit comes from when we first saw the term, comes from Native American. The Indian Health Services has two-spirit. They comes from, hang on a second here. Let me just get, two-spirit identity is widely believed to be the result of supernatural intervention in the form of visions or dreams sanctioned by tribal mythology,
1: okay,
0: where you are both genders.
1: Hmm.
0: So basically the spirit and the floating gender is what Royce White claims he is. It's used by that, but the term also combines sexual gender, you know, for regular people, two-spirit. You know, if you're not right. Native American.
1: Right.
0: Not that you're not a regular person. If you're a Native American, you are.
1: Yes.
0: That's what it's... So that fits Royce White perfectly, who said, "Nope, I'm a female for basketball." You're allowed to have two spirits.
1: And they can't say no.
0: No, they can't say no. Which is why they're screaming, "Don't talk about it anymore. Just stop talking. It's not important. Stop talking about it.
1: We just wanted to wear the t-shirt and look like a hero. Right. We just wanted to say things and pretend we were advocates."
0: Yes, exactly. But you're not.
1: No, you're not.
0: Now your intentions for your gender matter, apparently. But they can't matter. Your intentions can't matter, which is why this isn't important. Why are they making a big deal of it? Nobody's talking about it. It's not that big of a deal. You brought it up. Hmm? He's responding.
1: Yeah. And you don't get to make the rules.
0: So the one thing when I was up in New York, I think the high was 81. At night, it went down into the 50s.
1: Yeah.
0: Come back here. Oh, man.
1: We're not getting below 81 at night.
0: I know. I think we made 108 in my town yesterday.
1: Yeah.
0: And this was supposed to be like 109. Could be 109, 110 this weekend.
1: Mm-hmm.
0: Funniest thing is, when it was its hottest yesterday, I jumped in the pool very quickly.
1: Yeah.
0: Just swam a couple of laps. Again, it was like 4 o'clock, so the sun isn't right down on it, but I'm not attempting to

0: I want to make it clear. I didn't go in the pool in the sun. My goal is not to assimilate to the tanning culture.
1: Mm.
0: I simply wanted to swim a couple of laps. I was not like Francisco Hong.
1: Ah.
0: I was not trying to assimilate to somebody else's skin color, even a skin color that might be mine if I'm out in the sun longer.
1: Yeah, well.
0: But it brought up how important air conditioning is because I thought about this. People ask, what's your definition of rich? And I knew what it was when I was younger, when I was a teenager, when I had no money at all, no money at all. And it was one thing, basically, initially. Now it's two things. The first one is I can do any car repair on my car and not go into debt.
1: Oh, yeah, right.
0: And number two, I can ensure that every May or June, I get a complete workover or maintenance done on the air conditioner and check everything so I can have full confidence and no worries at all that the air conditioning will work in August. And why is that important? And by the way, thank you, Willis Carrier from Buffalo, New York, for inventing air conditioning.
1: I have two of his units.
0: But the reason I bring this up, Wall Street Journal editorial.
1: Mm.
0: The economic case for European air conditioning: productivity plummets when workers without AC suffer from heat stress. I did not know this. Listen to this. Europe is sweltering again through one heat wave after another this summer. And as I say, the rejection of air conditioning comes at an economic cost. Productivity suffers along with the workforce.
1: Mm.
0: Many European offices and apartment buildings were designed to retain heat, and air conditioning penetration averages 19% compared with some 90% in the United States, according to a report this year by Alliance Research, an arm of the insurance company. One result, even indoor workers are not insulated from the misery. The economic consequences extend beyond discomfort. Heat stress hurts workers' sleep, cognitive function, decision-making, and performance, the report says. Alliance estimates workers' hourly output declines by $1.30 for every degree between 30 and 35 Celsius, 85 and 95 degrees Fahrenheit.
1: Hmm.
0: That makes European businesses less profitable and less competitive. Alliance examined productivity during unusually hot years, and it concludes that heat waves cost between 0.3 and 0.5% of European GDP overall, and more than 1% of GDP in heat-prone southern regions. This translates to lower tax revenue, too. That's especially bad news for France, where heat stress could worsen an already high expected fiscal deficit, the report warns. This is fascinating.
1: Yeah.
0: Europe will face economic cost related to warming, even if ambitious climate migration goals are met, says a report last year from Assessing Climate Change Risks in Europe, a European Union-funded research effort. But the continent can reduce the harm by better adapting. The study found that broader AC adoption could have huge economic benefits of $46 to $69 billion by 2050. An important co-benefit would be fewer heat-related fatalities. So there you go.
1: Yeah, I mean, it really is about health, especially you talk about it. If you've lived in the South long enough, you understand that during this time of year, you see all types of reports of, all right, and on the news you'll see it. Check on your elderly neighbors quite often. Because if you're on a fixed income, you may not be able to afford air conditioning. If you live in an older house, your air conditioning may not work. If you have it, may not work as it needs to. And well, so you want to check on people. And then, of course, there's the, all right, here are the cooling centers that are open during the day. If you need to go to a place with air conditioning, it's about health. It's not just about comfort.
0: Or you die.
1: You know, for me, I had to learn to work on my ACs for a couple of reasons. I'm an on again, off again landlord. But beyond that, I wanted to be able to do that if it happened and I couldn't get a guy out to fix my AC. There are a couple of things I can't do, but most things I can do on AC units now. And I had to learn that.
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0: We are Red Eye Radio. He's Eric Carley, and I'm Gary McNamara. Just really interesting yesterday when we were talking about air conditioning, and I said I went and jumped in the pool late yesterday afternoon. And so I jump in. I don't know what my water is right now, but we've been at, you know, between like, what, 103 and 107 or 108 the last week.
1: Yeah.
0: And so the pool temperature starts going up. The hottest my pool's ever gotten was 101 a few years ago.
1: Yeah,
0: the pool water got to be, it's only 5 feet deep,
1: right.
0: 101.
1: Right.
0: So it's got to be in the 90s right now. So I go out, sun's out, probably like 107, 108, and didn't stay out long. I mean, it's covered where I walk out. I just jump in the pool and it feels cool instantaneously. And then swam a couple laps, got up, stood up. I got the chills because the air is so dry. The water's evaporating from me, and I got cold.
1: Yeah, that's a good thing.
0: How the hell can I be cold with water in the 90s and 107 outside? Mm. But I was.
1: Evaporative cooling.
0: Yes,
1: there you have
0: exactly.
1: It.
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2: ABC News, I'm Dave Packard. Primary elections across a handful of states Tuesday. In Florida, Congressman Byron Donalds won the Republican nomination for governor. ABC News political director Avery Harper says Donalds was heavily favored.
3: Not only did he have the endorsement of President Trump, but he has also has large name recognition in the state of Florida among Republican voters. And he has a massive war chest that will help power him through November's election.
2: Donalds, who would be the first black governor of Florida, is projected to face former Congressman David Jolly, who picked up the Democratic nod. In Alaska's Senate race, Republican Senator Dan Sullivan and Democratic former Congresswoman Mary Petola advanced to November's general election. It's expected to be a costly fight for a seat that could determine the balance of power in the U.S. Senate. President Trump announced Tuesday night, and now Canada confirms the U.S. has agreed to delay its 50% tariff on a range of Canadian goods until the end of August 21st as trade talks continue. This is ABC News. Founding ZZ Top member Frank Beard has died. For hits like Give Me All Your Love and Legs and the 1975 hit Tush. An announcement from his representative says that Beard died under hospice care at his ranch in Richmond, Texas, surrounded by his family. Frank Beard was 77. One local leader in Ohio is calling for a pause in the use of flock cameras.
4: Frustrations growing in Ohio.
5: This has gone without any kind of brakes on the system.
4: Lucas County Commissioner Pete Gerken says the largest amount of searches coming from outside of Ohio. The commissioner says he has questions about the nature of those requests.
5: Why is this so broad? And what are they looking for?
4: The sheriff's office says it has no plans to pause the use of cameras.
6: Automatic license plate readers are an investigative tool.
4: Michelle Franzen, ABC News.
2: Colorado wildlife officials say a man was attacked by a female black bear as he left his complex laundry room near Eagle Vale. Dave Packer, ABC News.
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11: 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Here's the forecast from the National Weather Service. Partly cloudy overnight with areas of fog, low 58. Mostly sunny Wednesday, high 84. Mostly cloudy Wednesday night with a chance of showers and thunderstorms, low 60. Sunny on Thursday, high 79. 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

0: Now, it's Red Eye Radio. Gary McNamara and Eric Harley talk about everything from politics to social issues and news of the day. Whether you're up late or you're just starting your day, welcome to the show. From the Relief Factor Studios, this is Red Eye Radio.
1: All across America, we are Red Eye Radio. He is Eric Harley, and I'm Gary McNamara. Welcome and good morning. Thanks so much for being here this morning.
2: Yeah, thank you very much.
1: How's everybody doing?
2: Mr. Crypto King over here.
1: I put in, now you, just in case people are just tuning in for the first time on this one, we talked about it yesterday. My X account was hacked. I don't have any idea why. You know, the thing that I never got, you know, when you log on from anywhere else, you get the notification from Twitter.
2: Right. Yeah.
1: I got nothing. Mm. I got no notification that somebody was logging in from a different internet site.
2: Yeah.
1: Never got anything.
2: Or that
1: I was logging in from anywhere else.
2: Right.
1: That never appeared anywhere. So, yesterday I put in a thing, to X, or 36 hours ago, that I've been hacked. I've heard nothing since. You yesterday, I know, put in that, you know, there was somebody impersonating me. And I put in a second, request. Hey, I've been hacked. And they said, we have it. We're working on it.
2: Right.
1: So that's what I got right now. So if you go to my X page and you see there's two posts on crypto, that what was the one? I've won 107, or not won, I've made $117,000. Yesterday I got a car. I got a Range Rover from my crypto, and today I'm not sure what it is.
2: It's along those lines. I'll let's see if I can find it here. I'm gonna start following you on social media closer so I can, you know, keep up with all the, where is it? There it is. All right. Yeah. Your crypto portfolio is just
1: going through the
2: banging.
1: Roof.
2: It's,
1: and you know me.
2: Yeah.
1: I'm the kind of person that puts my financial information of how I'm doing on investments on X.
2: This one is more nefarious. This being the second one, which was posted yesterday afternoon, Tuesday afternoon. I used to be a crypto trading skeptic, mm-hmm. which applies to you because you still are.
1: Yeah.
2: But everything changed when I met this Coach Becca, an expert trader who I spelled traitor wrong, a trader who showed

0: me the ropes. I'm excited to share that I've just received my second payout of $117,600, which was credited directly to my bank account. Wait a minute. In just 2 hours, have you checked your bank account? Because what if this actually is a Coach Becca and she had some of your access to some of your money, you know, like hacking one of your accounts and then increased it by, what is it? $117,600. You might want to log on. She might be doing you righteous. She might be actually making you wealthier. And then you could just let this thing roll. I forget the stand-up comedian who said, I was a victim of identity theft. But after it happened, my credit score started to go up, so I'm letting it ride.
1: But I know. I have seen no increase in any of my accounts.
0: No? Okay.
1: No,
0: well,
1: zero.
0: Keep looking, because it might happen.
1: Oh, you know what I did do, though? I don't know if it went through or not. I tried to put in a community note.
0: Oh, okay.
1: Stating, this is not me. I've been hacked. This is not me.
0: Right.
1: That hasn't appeared yet. I don't know how long community notes take to go in.
0: Yeah.
1: Now, I didn't quote a source. The source is me.
0: Yeah. The hacker has turned off comments, or yes. X has turned off comments, but you can actually retweet or repost the comment.
1: Yeah.
0: So that would also be like commenting. If you do it and actually add a comment to it,
1: do they have their own bots that redo that, though?
0: That what? Repost it?
1: That repost it?
0: It doesn't show it's been reposted.
1: Oh, okay. Yesterday.
0: The latest one. Yesterday's did. I don't know who reposted it. Oh, wait a minute. Oh no! I'm sorry. That wasn't yesterday. That was an actual real post from you from a few days ago. Okay. That was your last real post, actually.
1: Okay.
0: Yeah, there were 23 likes on the first one. There are no likes on this other one.
1: Okay.
0: It's reached a lot of the likes, 295 people.
1: Yeah, a lot of the likes came after I mentioned it.
0: Yeah, some of the listeners reached out to me and said, "Hey, I've also reported this as bogus."
1: Oh, good. Thank you so much.
0: So thank you to those listeners.
1: Yeah, thank you so much.
0: We definitely want to say that.
1: Yeah.
0: David was one of them. So thank you, David, for doing that. We appreciate that.
1: Anybody who knows me would look at that. Anybody who knows me or listens to me would look at that and go, what the hell's going on with him?
0: Well, you know, what's interesting is there are some media personalities and a couple of them on the right who have kind of gone out on their own, who do have deals with like Amazon. And what they do is they'll post a commercial basically, hey, this sale is going on Amazon. You should check it out. And so I forget what they call that, but they get a portion of each sale that comes from someone using that link. They essentially become an Amazon affiliate, and it helps them to make a little money on the side. I forget who it was, but she posts every once in a while, it'll come up. And then if you buy from clicking through with that link, then she makes a percentage, and I'm like, okay, I don't really have a problem with that. I mean, I know it's a commercial. I know her account wasn't hacked. I know why she's doing it. Because a lot of people, if you're out of work and you're in the media, you're going to do, you know, just about anything and everything to try and build your following. And a lot of YouTubers do that. You know, hey, I've got my link to all the stuff I used in this video. By the way, if you use those links to go to Amazon, I make money off of that. So you should know that. And so they basically are an Amazon affiliate.
1: I'm waiting for corporate to get back to me saying, are you making money using your identity as a radio talk show host for us and we're not getting a cut?
0: Yeah, right.
1: I'm waiting for that to come from corporate. You know, it's like, where's it? This is Cryptola.
0: Yeah. Well, I recently sold a guitar and said a celebrity once played this guitar, an unnamed celebrity once played this guitar. And of course, it's me. And I'm an unnamed celebrity because, number one, I won't name myself and also put the word celebrity next to it. So, yeah. No, I didn't do that.
1: I was trying to compare mine to payola.
0: Right.
1: Right. I'm advertising using my imagery, of this show.
0: Mm-hmm.
1: And, you know, so if I post it on social, because that is my Gary at Red Eye is, you know, that is basically a, you know, it is personal. The company didn't approve it. I just went on myself. But the fact that I use Red Eye to me would indicate I'm using the imagery from the show on that site. So I would never post anything where I'm making money off of that, unless it was an official sponsor of the show and the company.
0: Yeah. I don't know. There's a fine line there, I guess.
1: Yeah. I'm just saying I wouldn't take the chance.
0: Yeah. Yeah. I've made money off of my social media before. I don't consider using my real name. I use my real name on the air. So it's, you know, all my accounts are my personal accounts.
1: Well, yeah,
0: I couldn't do it through Red Eye.
1: Well, if it's a personal account where you're doing something else, right. But it's
0: my ex account is my personal account. So yeah.
1: Yeah. I mean, me using Red Eye is, you know,
0: that in your handle.
1: In my handle is what, mm-hmm. in my mind, and probably it's more of a moral thing than a legal thing, but I'm not sure. But just to be safe, I would never promote.
0: Well, I went out and bought a boatload of crypto, so hopefully it works out based on your advice. You know, I got it from your page.
1: Just so everybody knows, if you go to at Gary Red Eye One and you see two posts on there from crypto, I have been hacked. So,
0: well,
1: X tells me that they're working on it.
0: Yeah. And I'm really hoping this is not like a North Korea thing where they have to shut down the account altogether and you have to start a new one.
1: I'm going to guess, I'm expecting that to happen.
0: I don't see any other way around it.
1: Yeah, I'm expecting that to happen, that they just shut it down completely and I have to open up my new one, which will be Gary@crypto.com.
0: Crypto King Gary.
1: Crypto King Gary.
0: Crypto King Shamrock.
1: Shamrock.
0: Yeah. Yeah.
1: Hey, I did post that. I wanted to post that on X yesterday. I posted on Facebook. There was a thing that came up about Peter Magadino, who was in the mob. And I've told the story of calling him.
0: Oh, yeah.
1: When I was an 18-year-old bill collector. And Stefano Magadino was his father. People remember the Appalachia meeting, you know, back, what was it, late 50s, early 60s? I forgot exactly when that was here.
0: What started the crumbling, basically.
1: Yeah.
0: It gave the feds so much ammunition against the five families. It was such a horrible idea.
1: Yeah, and so I posted that on there, and the producer-director, lead actor of the independent mockumentary that I'm in, Mark Rios, I actually told him the reason I became Shamrock, the backstory is that I was, and it came from that incident that I was run out of Buffalo and went to New York City, and the mob boss there, you know, took in me as an Irish mobster because I earned money. He didn't care.
0: Right.
1: He had no prejudices whatsoever. All he cared about is that you made money. Now, he would have a prejudice against you if you wronged him. You know, he'd whack you, but...
0: Right. That's not prejudice. That's just doing business.
1: Right. Other than that, he wasn't... He was a non-racist murderer.
0: Right.
1: Yeah. So, I mean, there was morality involved.
0: It's nothing personal.
1: Right. Nothing, exactly. Strictly business.
0: Strictly business.
1: But it was so funny because when I saw that yesterday, I said, okay, I got to put that out. You know, and a lot of people have commented. They went, whoa, really? I'll never forget that call the first time. Okay, yeah, you've got to call Peter Magadino. His line of credit is down, and he died in 76.
0: Mm-hmm.
1: So I think of 74 when I called him.
0: Of natural causes, of course.
1: But yeah, it was heart attack.
0: Uh-huh.
1: He died of a heart attack.
0: That's what it looks like anyway.
1: 59.
0: Yeah.
1: He was 59 years old.
0: That's pretty young for a heart attack. Yeah.
1: I remember calling him, though, and he was furious. You know, he was great to me.
0: Maybe you gave him the heart attack.
1: I might have. He was great to me. No, his accountant did. But I had to call him twice.
0: Mm-hmm.
1: The first time I, called him, he was just furious at the accountant.
0: Yeah.
1: The second time, more furious at the accountant. And as I put on two different posts, because I responded to the actual post as a comment, and then I posted it on my my page, I actually did look in the local newspapers, in the Niagara Falls Gazette and the Buffalo News at that time. I would just scan it to make sure that the accountant's name did not appear as a news item.
2: Hey, it's a very complicated situation, Mr. McInerney. Listen, I'm going to talk to my accountant. Trust me, there will not be a problem going forward.
1: So, with all the primaries yesterday, and there's actually some big news, because in the Senate, when you look at the Senate in Florida, that was actually the big news, is that Alexander Vindman, what a scumbag he is, raised over $16.5 million and was defeated by the DSA candidate.
0: Yeah.
1: 56-44 in Florida.
0: Yeah.
1: And the point was like, you know, Democrats are even crazy in Florida.
0: Yeah. Yeah.
1: But I thought the big news, because I had no idea. I had no idea that Alan Grayson was running again for political office.
0: Yeah, I was telling you over the weekend, I was having the conversation about Alan Grayson with my dad over the weekend. It goes back years, about how he railed against, because at the time, what the Democrats called the Bush tax cuts for the rich were going to be extended, and it was late 2012, I think. It would have been 2012, because it was the Bush tax cuts. It started during Bush. I think it was 2012. Anyway, we railed against everything he said, that he was, look at all the things that they could buy. And then we talked about how many jobs are created by the things they buy and the wealth that they create by creating jobs. But anyway, I had no idea.
1: Yeah.
0: That he was running.
1: Yeah, Mr. Gray Poupon.
0: Yeah.
1: Is, he lost.
0: That was one of the things he railed about, saying, look at all the different jars of, how many jars of Gray Poupon they can, with their tax cut savings.
1: Right.
0: That they could buy. And we said, okay, let's break down. We basically did, emulated the economy of a pencil from
1: Milton Friedman.
0: And you break down all the pieces and everything that goes into a jar of Gray Poupon, and what it requires, and the long chain of events and industries that have to come together to make one jar.
1: He lost, though.
0: And he lost.
1: Yep.
0: Yeah.
1: But I just like, he's even around anymore.
0: I had no idea.
1: Yeah.
0: I had no idea.
1: And the point of Vindman losing is the fact that it's not just enough to be anti-Trump. I think what you've got, the Democrat Socialist America, they've got their radical, crazy agenda, and they could care less about prosecuting Trump. They want their agenda in, and they look at it and go, you guys just went after Trump, and he won again.
0: Right.
1: Ignore him. Just promote the fact that, socialism, communism is the way to go.
0: Yeah.
1: And let's actually see if we can win on these issues.
0: Right.
1: They've got more support than I ever thought they'd have in the United States.
0: Hey, they won a couple of elections.
1: We are Red Eye Radio.
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0: We are Red Eye Radio. He is Eric Harley, and I'm Gary McNamara. Welcome and good morning. What was I looking for here? Did I save it? I'll get it coming up probably in the bottom of the hour.
1: Okay. Mm. All right.
0: Oh, here it is. Okay. Mm-hmm. This is the panel on CNN yesterday.
1: Okay.
0: And right. Noah Rothman talking about what we just talked about, what's going on in Florida with the Senate race.
1: Yeah.
2: I can't believe we're all dancing around the news tonight. This is not a Republican story tonight. The story tonight is the DSA overcoming the establishment Democrat.
3: We're not dancing around it, but I
2: overcoming
3: appreciate
2: 16-1 spending advantage and sacrificing what could have been a competitive seat. This is a sacrifice. There's two things I wouldn't want to be as a Florida statewide candidate: anti-Israel and communist curious. And that's exactly what Democrats voted for in the Senate tonight. They basically took this race off the board for themselves.
3: It is
0: communist curious.
1: Communist curious.
0: Okay.
1: All right.
0: Wow.
1: All right. I guess we're going to hear more of that.

0: Family good?
1: Yeah. Yeah, they're doing well.
0: Hey, we missed you at the game last week. Is everything all right?
1: I just haven't been feeling like me lately.
0: Okay. You know I'm here for you, right? And there's support, too.
2: That's a cut. Beautiful, fellas. Beautiful.
3: Acting is one thing. Talking about suicide in real life is another.
4: In the military, you take challenges head on.
3: And now it's your turn to do the same for our veterans.
5: Be there for someone you care about.
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3: And we are Red Eye Radio. He is Eric Harley and I'm Gary McNamara. 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
3: Two things that hit me yesterday from the primaries. In the statewide offices in Florida, all the Republicans did great. Byron Donalds pulling in 48%. A lot of criticism from conservatives on that. Mm-hmm. Saying that Donald Trump should have endorsed, someone else, whatever. I mean, I'm giving you a number of social media posts that I saw, and the 48% was like, okay, should he still win? Yeah, but that is a concern of whether he actually holds and can have the same impact as a DeSantis. As governor. And the other thing, which was really not a primary, but it was the debate in South Carolina, where Lindsey Graham's sister, when asked about Taiwan, said, "Well, I have to be honest, I really don't know anything about foreign policy."
4: Well,
3: my God,
4: you cannot say that on a debate stage, and it's you look like what's his name, was it Gary Johnson, not knowing anything about Syria when he was asked in the media. It wasn't a debate stage, but same thing. You basically cannot say things like that, because what you don't want at the end of the day is for her to look like a different kind of rhino, which in this case stands for replacement in name only.
3: Yeah,
4: and that's a problem. Look, there's this sentiment, right? And after the unexpected death of Lindsey Graham, that you want somebody who can carry his torch. And it's not unusual at all for a family member or a spouse or someone very close to them to carry that on politically. Mary Bono is one example. But the question is, how involved is that person as a candidate? And that's what the vetting process is like and all about. And while this is kind of a shortened vetting process, it is, again, very important. In fact, it's going to be more crucial that things like this or whatever it is, any questions be answered very quickly. And answering any question about that, because if you're going to do the job, then there should have been, I don't know what you do in terms of learning more about being able to answer questions on any geopolitical question whatsoever.

0: However, knowing who her brother was, knowing how involved he was, literally till the last day of his life, when it comes to international affairs, just coming home from Ukraine, those things matter. And in preparation for this, I would say whoever her campaign manager is, there should have been some studying going on, some cramming, as college students say. And you do that to no end to get caught up. Now, the question is, even if you do that, is she really at the point of being prepared? That's what this is all about. And does the one answer make her a bad candidate? Not necessarily, but it is clear that she's not replacing her brother.
1: Here it is, the quote. She was asked about South Carolina Senate debate if Taiwan and South China Sea are national security issues for the United States. Quote, I'm just going to be honest here. I'm not that informed on national security. So, but I do support the military, end of quote. It wasn't just on that. It was, I'm not that informed on national security. So, but I do support the military, end of quote.
0: Well, and there's another thing, too. I don't like it when you hear a blah, blah answer. But a blah, blah answer would have been better. There are many concerns about what's going on in the South China Sea. I leave that to the commander in chief. While I am looking to fill my brother's seat, I won't pretend to be my brother when it comes to the great experience that he had. But I do support this president when it comes to international affairs, national defense. And that is something that I have always felt strongly about. And of course, always supported my brother in that regard. Now, again, it's a blah, blah answer. You're not getting a direct answer. And she probably would have been grilled a second time on it.
1: Yeah, but this
0: when you say, I don't know.
1: But this is kindergarten stuff for national security.
0: Yes. No, it's a very basic.
1: Is the South China Sea and Taiwan important national security issues for the United States? Yes. We need to keep the expansion of China out there. Here's what China wishes to do. You should have a basic understanding, at least, to say, as a, you know, as a conservative who wishes, the reason that you're running is not because of you.
0: Mm-hmm.
1: It's because the Republican Party believes you will mirror the strengths of your brother. Otherwise, as the Bobs said about I can't think, it wasn't was it Milton? It was the other guy. You're useless.
0: Mm-hmm. Mm-hmm. Well, because especially when it comes to Taiwan, one of the China in general. Look, we must keep our eye on the ball. There are, right now, we're juggling a number of things. Iran, the whole thing with Ukraine and what's going on with Russia, always having to keep an eye on Putin, North Korea. But when it comes to China, they're a great threat in many, many ways. And when it comes to Taiwan, one of my great concerns would be some of the aircraft that they have been putting on display, some of the new aircraft that they've been putting on display, which is clearly a show of power. And they seem to be hell-bent on taking Taiwan. And if it is indeed true that they have told the U.S. to stay out of it if we go after Taiwan, there's a great concern there by me. And that would be my concern as senator for this great state. That's off the top of my head. We cannot discount China, and people shouldn't just think of them as a sometimes on again, off again friend or trade partner. They are a great threat. That will always be a priority. And I support the president, this president, in what he's doing now, and

0: I would support him being tough on that situation when it comes to Taiwan. In 2028, because if I take this seat, then it's going to go through into the next presidency, whoever that is, and I hope it's a Republican, then I would say the same focus needs to be in play, and the commander-in-chief obviously has the say-so on that, but there will be great concern by me, and I will voice that at every turn. Again, off the top of my head.
1: That's just keeping up
0: with the news. That has nothing to do with her being the sister of Lindsey Graham.
1: But when you're a Senate candidate, you know, again, you know, looking at us off the top of our head is not somebody like her who really hasn't been involved in politics coming off the top of her head. She needs to understand what her brother was, you know, what her brother was about. She needs to have a history. You know, you're just not, there are normal people walking around that have no idea about anything. We know, we talk about the ignorance of the country on economics, foreign relations, the true nature of radical Islam, communism. It's something that you and I have studied for the last half century. And so us, the top of their heads, I expect out of her is that you actually have opinions on this because you wish to be a senator. You shouldn't have to be brought up to speed on things of national issues.
0: If you're running for the Senate
1: of the United States, especially when you wish to promote the image of your brother, or that's what got you serving out his term right now, is the imagery that you're going to be like your brother, and you go, I don't know anything that my brother was an expert on, I know nothing about.
0: Mm-hmm.
1: Can't do that.
0: No, you can't. And that was my whole point. If saying what I said off the top of my head is just keeping up with the news, being interested enough to know what's going on internationally. It has nothing to do with her relationship to her brother. It has nothing to do whether she's ever served or not. It's what do you believe? What are your convictions?
1: Yeah, but basically she's saying, I have no knowledge on anything of national security.
0: I know.
1: I mean,
0: you can't do that. You can't get anywhere close to that.
1: It's so incredibly, of such an incredible bad answer.
0: That's why I said a blah, blah, blah answer would have been better than that. That's catastrophic to a campaign.
1: Or attack the opposition.
0: Yeah.
1: Never state that you don't have a clue. Just attack the opposition.
0: Well, yeah, exactly.
1: Democrats do it all the time. What do you think about this?
0: Sure.
1: Well, that's not the question. The question is what they think about this.
0: let me answer that question with a question.
1: Oh.
0: No, but it's, you know, again, the whole off the top of my head thing is about just being up to speed as a person with convictions. That's the whole test here. The test, because when she was chosen to finish out this term, that's one thing. That's an emotional, okay, she's going to fill that seat. She's going to support the president's agenda. If you're going to actually get in the game officially and stay in it long term, and that is your effort, you have to prove yourself on a debate stage, and it has to be with conviction. She doesn't have to be her brother or her brother's sister to do this. She just has to have someone with strong convictions and be able to articulate them at any point, because that's where we are today. If you're not like that, if you can't do that on the fly, then politically you're going to suffer for it.
1: Republicans cannot be clueless. It's the brand of Democrats to be clueless, and the more clueless you are, the more popular you are with Democrats. You can't on the Republican side.
0: Nope.
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0: We're Red Eye Radio. He is Eric Carly, and I'm Gary McNamara. Welcome and good morning. We had talked earlier about Alan Grayson actually running again. Golly, and I just, how long ago were we? When was the Greg Poupon thing?
1: I think that was the.
0: Who was in office? Who was president?
1: That would have been Obama, if I'm correct, that it was at the end of 2012, but it was the Bush, what they called it, the Bush tax cuts for the rich, that Republicans in Congress wanted to keep them going. And yeah. And it was, I want to say December 2012. We'd have to go look that up. But that would have been Obama years.
0: Okay.
1: Yeah.
0: It seems so long ago.
1: I know.
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0: primaries across America Tuesday in Florida. Congressman Byron Donalds won the Republican nomination for Florida governor.
1: Because of your sweat, because of your hard work, we have won a massive victory.
0: Donalds, who would be the first black governor of Florida, projected to face former Congressman David Jolly, who picked up the Democratic nod. In Wyoming, the AP projects Eric Barlow wins the Republican nomination for governor, and Harriet Hagman wins the Republican nomination for U.S. Senate and will face Democrat James Byrd. Alaska also holding primaries Tuesday. President Trump on Tuesday night announcing that 50% tariffs on Canada that were supposed to go into effect at midnight will be delayed, giving teams time to hammer out a deal. New data from the CDC shows exemptions from routine vaccines among kindergartners increased to a record 4.2% last year. That's up from 3.6% the previous school year. This is ABC News. Toledo's mayor confirms two people were killed in a series of explosions at an industrial facility. Neighbor Demetrius Langston says he felt the shock waves a mile and a half away.
2: It sounded, it rumbled down my block. It actually rumbled down my block, and it sounded like a bunch of army robot soldiers.
0: The cause is under investigation. Opening statement started Tuesday in the latest Meta trial. 29 state attorneys general filed suit against the social media giant over child safety and privacy concerns. ABC's Mike DeBusky.
3: Mark Zuckerberg could take the stand in this trial, as could Adam Mosseri, who is, of course, the CEO of Instagram. We are expecting to hear testimony from psychologists and medical experts about the actual conditions of young people on these platforms. It's important to note that lawyers for the prosecution here have said that they're not actually going to put children on the stand.
0: Meta says the trial will show the work it's done to make its platforms safer. Dave Packer, ABC News.
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8: 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Here's the forecast from the National Weather Service. Partly cloudy overnight with areas of fog, low 58. Mostly sunny Wednesday, high 84. Mostly cloudy Wednesday night with a chance of showers and thunderstorms, low 60. Sunny on Thursday, high 79. 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
19: Now, it's Red Eye Radio. Gary McNamara and Eric Harley talk about everything from politics to social issues and news of the day. 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
20: All across America, we are Red Eye Radio, and he is Eric Harley, and I'm Gary McNamara. Welcome, and good morning. Thanks so much for being here.
21: Thank you.
20: All right. So, do I have everything lined up here? What happened to the other one that I had? I thought I had another.
21: By the way, to answer your earlier question, the Alan Grayson thing was late 2010. He had already lost his election, re-election bid, and it was November he did it. November, he also did it again in December. On that whole Grey Poupon thing. And then he came back and won his race in 2012, but he was kind of he was a lame duck basically at the time. He was talking about all that, what the wealthy can do because they're receiving tax cuts. These were what they called the Bush tax cuts for the rich, and they were up for extension at that point. So.
20: All right, so here we go. State of Florida, yesterday, the primary. Ashley Moody, after, again, the incumbent senator, Republican, had to say this about the DSA, because it was really interesting, because the Senate, you have a far-left radical loyalist, DSA woman, and in governor... For the Democrats, you have David Jolly, who you'll hear what he had to say, completely rejects the DSA and socialism. Mm. So the voters went out on a statewide race and voted for a whacked out, completely whacked out DSA loyalist for Senate. And David Jolly, the former Republican, never Trumper, who left the Republican Party and went to the Democrats, who so far in what he has said is the most outspoken person rejecting socialism out there. But here's Ashley Moody talking about her candidate.
22: And on one side,
20: her opposition candidate.
22: You will have a candidate that stood up for the state in the face of government crackdown, big government, called out Washington, held them to account, has pressed for accountability when they overreached their power and lied to the American people, always stood for independent and American rights. And you're going to have one side that I'm going to be up against that wants to, and the platform says, defund the police, don't fund our military, open up the border, non-citizen voting. I could go on and on.
20: By the way, go on and on.
21: Go ahead.
20: Go. Don't stop. This is what Republicans do. Don't stop. Pound the issues over and over again. Yeah. Don't say, here's a few of them, and I could go on and on. Go on and on. Geez, do they even
21: well, that's a blah, blah, blah answer. Yeah. No, that's a yada, yada, yada answer.
20: Yeah.
21: They want to do all these things, yada, yada, yada. Well, no, tell them everything they want to do.
20: I just had to stop there. Let's continue.
22: I'm sure the law enforcement men and women that are here with us tonight love the position they have on abolishing prisons and releasing criminals into our communities. We're not making this stuff up. In the state of Florida, who stood strong in the face of big government, you have now a Democratic Party that has put up as their nominee a self-proclaimed socialist who runs a bookstore called the Resistance Cafe. I am not making this up. This is not some made-up fiction TV story. This is the election that will take place in this free state of Florida this November. That is who the Democrats are running, because that is who they are as a party. And so tonight, I am grateful for every person that put their name on the Republican ballot and put yourself forward to serve your fellow Floridians. Thank you for that. But I am also speaking to everyone watching tonight across the state of Florida. And I don't care if you are a Republican, an independent, or a Democrat. This election is so much more than voting for a person for the United States Senate. This is about voting for the future of this country. Will this country remain true to the ideals that our founding fathers promised 250 years ago? Or will this country move forward? Higher taxes, big government, government seizure of private production, government controlling everything about your life, government undermining and abolishing every institution that protects your safety and your rights. There could not be a more extreme difference in candidates than what will be on the ballot this November in the state of Florida.
20: There you go, Ashley Moody. Mm-hmm. Now let's. I want to get to the interview with. Let me just get it here. Everything's slipping around here with David Jolly, the former Republican who will be the Democrat candidate for governor against Byron Donald. By the way, I'd vote for Donald in 2 seconds.
21: Byron Donald's. I was saying to you, I think I would love to see him win, but again, there is a difference between going from where he was and becoming the governor and of Florida, especially filling the shoes of a Ron DeSantis, who has done a phenomenal job in really bringing that state and turning that state red at one point. We'll see where it is in November.
20: By the way, problem with term limits? Right there.
21: Yeah. Yep.
20: What Republican doesn't want DeSantis to stay?
21: Exactly. Exactly.
20: But you know, people talk about term limits all the time.
21: Yep.
20: That's the solution, not always. And, you know, criticism of Byron Donald, I mean, severe criticism by people on the right.
21: Mm-hmm.
20: You know, just I've seen one post, and I looked at the history of this woman who's been always in very, very, very conservative politics, calling him the DEI candidate, not qualified to do it. He got 48% of the vote, the lowest of any statewide candidate for a Republican.
21: Mm-hmm.
20: I don't agree with that. I would disagree with that analysis on him. We'll see how he can do. We'll see how he can campaign here. But here is David Jolly, the former Republican, running as a Democrat, the never Trumper. Here we go.
1: Is this a state, Florida, that can elect you as governor, but also elect progressive Angie Nixon for the U.S. Senate at the same time?
2: Well, we're going to find out. We're going to find out. Look, I reject the DSA. I reject socialism. I'm a capitalist, and I think capitalism provides the greatest amount of economic mobility. I have been with Angie on the trail, and I'll tell you this, she's a fighter. She leaves it all on the field. She goes in every room talking about what I talk about. Can we improve your access to housing, affordable housing, to health care? Do you know where to educate your kids? What is it that government...
20: He's lying.
21: Yeah. Yeah. It's garbage.
20: You cannot campaign if you're a capitalist who rejects the DSA and socialism. You don't campaign with a socialist. End of story. I don't care if they're in your own party. Either you stand for what you believe and reject the other side for what they believe.
21: Or you stand with them.
20: But that's what.

0: he's going to try to do in Florida.
1: Yeah,
0: he's running.
1: Yeah,
0: he's running that. Well, no, I'm not a socialist. I'm not a I'm not a communist. I'm a.
1: Mm-hmm.
0: One of the biggest problems out there. You know, we've talked about the DSA, and that's a huge problem. The other problem is how the Republican Party is moving to the left. Great article written. Emil Barr, 23 years old. Mother brought him from Russia when he was a baby because there was more opportunity in the United States. He's now an entrepreneur. He runs his own company. He runs I don't have it here at the moment, but he runs actually two companies. And the headline is the op-ed piece in the Wall Street Journal. The young MAGA socialists are here. Many conservatives in Generation Z think the American dream is gone. Some of us are building it. 53% of self-identified conservatives under the age of 40 support government-run grocery stores. Not Democrats, conservatives, which means they're not conservatives.
1: Right.
0: I am surprised by who is angry because the rise of socialism among young Americans is no longer only a Democratic story. Young conservatives who grew up hearing the government was the problem are increasingly asking why the government isn't doing more to make their lives easier, which in 2026 simply means more affordable, as we've stated before.
1: Mm-hmm.
0: They're increasingly comfortable with taxing billionaires, expanding government programs, and blaming some outside group for the sense that the American dream is further away than it was for their parents. You know, we talked yesterday when you talk about pricing long term, the article that we read that was talking about what happens when teens stop working and keep spending, mm-hmm. and the fact that they're not working. The teens aren't working. They're basically using their parents' money,
1: mm-hmm.
0: and their parents are like going, you know, we're spending all this money on our teenagers and even older, you know, than that, because young kids are staying home.
1: Mm-hmm.
0: But over the last four decades, the median family has 40% more purchasing power. We know inflation has killed it, and you can say that, and it doesn't mean that over the last 6 years that people won't vote you out of office because there's been a dip in that because of the increases in prices. You can say all you want over the last 40 years, but politically it doesn't make a difference. But when you're talking about whether capitalism works or not, it does, because what has caused that increase in prices? Has capitalism over the last 6 years caused the increase in prices?
1: No.
0: No. The exact opposite has. The left is embracing socialism openly, but we should worry about how the right is arriving at many of the same conclusions by a different route. In the 2025 survey of young likely voters, 42% of conservatives said they would like to see a Democratic socialist win the presidency in 2028. Among 2024 Trump voters, the figure was 35% in another poll. A March 2026 poll found 77% of all voters support raising taxes on billionaires, including 65% of Republicans, 75% of independents, and 91% of Democrats. It also found 62% of voters are more likely to back a candidate who supports an increased billionaire tax versus 12% more likely support a candidate who opposes it. These aren't disciples of Karl Marx, but they believe the economy is rigged against them, and they increasingly believe the government should step in and fix it. A 2026 Fox News poll found 61% of Republicans view capitalism favorably, down from 72% in 2019.
1: Mm.
0: While the share who feels strongly favorable has fallen, from 54 to 41%. The share who say the system is rigged toward the wealthy has climbed from 30%, these are Republicans now, in 2018 to 42%. He said, I'm 23 and I understand why my generation is frustrated. Unaffordable housing is one of the clearest reasons. The striking part of Mondami's win in New York is that the language he used, affordability, rent regulation, hostility to concentrated wealth now sounds completely normal to millions of young Americans who would never call themselves socialist. I'm not going to tell my generation that everything is fine, but I believe we are making a fundamental mistake when we take a real economic problem and turn it into an argument against capitalism. On the left, the villain is usually the billionaire or the corporation. On the right, it might be China, immigrants, Israel, or whichever group is being blamed that month for why we can't afford what our parents could at our age. But they couldn't afford it at our age. That's the whole point. They could not.
1: No.
0: The targets of blame change, but the logic stays the same. Somebody else took what should have been mine, and whoever it should pay to give it back, like we said before. Jealousy, envy, and selfishness.
1: Yep.
0: This is where the argument gets uncomfortable. Ask young Americans whether they want universal health care, free college, cheaper housing, or more government assistance, and you'll find plenty of support. But when you ask who should pay for it, suddenly the revolutionaries get quieter. We want the Nordic welfare state without the Nordic tax bill. We want the government to spend more money while somehow charging none of us for it, which sounds more like a wish list than an economic model. I think my generation is getting capitalism completely wrong, because those of us who are actually building companies are showing that opportunity hasn't disappeared nearly as completely as some young people believe. For the first time on record, 2025 saw Generation Z entrepreneurs starting more new businesses than baby boomers, accounting for 9% of new business starts in 2025 against 5% for boomers. Most of those founders used AI to get started. It has never been cheaper to try to be an entrepreneur. So which is it? Are we a generation that believes our government needs to rescue us from the economy? By the way, government's responsible for putting us in this situation.
1: That's the whole thing.
0: Or are we a generation capable of building our own way out? My mother brought me to America from Russia when I was 3 years old because she believed that her son would have more opportunity, and she was right.
1: Yeah.
0: We'll get into more of this discussion here because, as we've said all along, you know, we've gone right after the president and J.D. Vance and Josh Hawley. These are the examples of the Republican leaders that are promoting out-and-outright socialism.
1: Yeah.
0: You know, Trump, Vance, good God, you know, to proclaiming it and getting cheers.
1: Yes.
0: That we want more equity and even ownership.
1: Government ownership in business.
0: Right. You can't, Trump and J.D. Vance can't say, saw J.D. Vance out there the other day, we can't have socialist communists, as he's talking about and agreeing with Trump that we need to have more equity and ownership in business, the government, and actually talking about a sovereign wealth fund, the government having capital to own and have equity in businesses. And then we're complaining about socialism and communism? Republicans, have you gone damn nuts?
1: Remember calling GM Government Motors?
0: Yeah.
1: Wow. I guess we forgot about that, right?
0: We are Red Eye Radio.
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3: 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Penn State University Extension's Erin Kidley starts with what defines a fall veggie.
4: Things that don't mind being a little chilly and, in fact, benefit from having some cool temperatures.
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4: Leafy greens are the one that comes up the most often. Beets are a great fall crop. 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And some of those will even take some light frost, and you might not have to cover them as early.
3: If you utilize season extender methods such as low tunnels, cold frames, and hot beds. 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I'm Rod Bain reporting for the U.S. Department of Agriculture in Washington, D.C.
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0: Beer and I Radio. He's Eric Cronin. I'm Gary McNamara. You know, we've been saying it for years that our dissatisfaction with the Republican Party to the point where when people have called us, you guys are rhinos. It's like, well, not a Republican, been an independent. I vote in all the Republican primaries and don't remember the last time. I think it was in 35 years ago. I voted for a guy locally for the highway department supervisor because the Republican candidate was involved in a criminal scandal. That was, the fact is we've been saying it and people have been disagreeing with us. If the evidence ever has been there and you don't see it now, well, then you just refuse to accept what's happening to the Republican Party.
1: Yep.

0: Do not.
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0: 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A growing number coming up in just a minute.
1: 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Results vary.
0: Discussing the op-ed piece from Emil Barr, a young 23-year-old entrepreneur, owns a couple of businesses, who says the young MAGA socialists are here. He was brought to the United States from Russia by his mother when he was 3 years old in order to get opportunity. And he said, there's plenty of opportunity here. And talking about the numbers out there that show that even people that young people that identify themselves as MAGA, 35% would elect a democratic socialist. Which, by the way, there is no such thing. Unless what you're saying is the majority will force you to bankruptcy. Or the majority, that we're not talking about an authoritarian or a king or a queen taking away your property. Yeah. That's why we wish to get rid of the Senate. Mm. That's why we wish to have the Supreme Court under a one house legislative branch,
1: right,
0: based on population, and the executive branch controlled the exact same way. Their goal is to control and destroy the United States through popular vote.
1: Yeah.
0: That's what their goal is. Will they get there? We'll see. Probably not in my lifetime. Mm. But as we have said before, you know, we talk about the DSA, and this is, you know, what a problem they're going to be. I mean, why would people support it? I think the bigger problem is where the Republican Party is going.
1: Yeah.
0: The socialism accepted by the Republican Party. The fact that the president and J.D. Vance can be out there talking about government ownership and equity in companies, and there's not a peep from any Republican. And if you bring it up, you're the one that's demonized. And at the same time that they're talking about that, they're saying, reject socialism, reject socialism. Mm-hmm. By the way, we should have a government wealth fund. Like Saudi Arabia has, where the government can invest in businesses and the government can have equity. Are you out of your freaking minds?
1: Now imagine, remember, again, I brought up the whole government motors thing.
0: Yeah.
1: When the bridge loan was converted to ownership in GM. And we had a concern from day one. I had a concern with the bridge loan, which started with George W. Bush on his way out.
0: I remember, was it October when the phones, Capitol Hill, blew up?
1: Yeah, it was late. I know it was late 2008. It was in the fall of 2008. On TARP 1, the phones were basically just destroyed because so many conservatives were outraged. And if you have more and more on the right that are looking at it and going, oh, well, because imagine Barack Obama says, no, we need more government ownership in business and a sovereign wealth fund. If Barack Obama said those words, are you kidding me? The needle would have been, the red flag needle would have been off the charts. And by the way, that would be a communist red flag.

0: would have been unreal how livid conservatives would be. And now it's more and more Republicans. Now, here's the good thing. The Republican Party is a big tent. There are varying degrees of thought and conviction within the Republican tent.
1: And we're only socialist in a, socialist adjacent.
0: Yes.
1: We're not
0: social. We're socialist curious.
1: Socialist curious.
0: Yes. By the way, that tent is a circus tent, and it's being filled more and more with clowns.
1: What I find interesting is that the reality, not the delusion that people live in. There's a couple of things here that the fear out there of big companies and billionaires, you know, as the monopoly, but no fear of government as the monopoly, and no recognition that the situation that we are in right now, because of prices, that's what it is, affordability, was caused, the initial cause of this one, what set it off was the massive amount of borrowed money from future generations because of COVID paranoia that put trillions of dollars into people's hands to spend, and also, as we know, the Fed and their monetary policy of cash, you know, of money, pumping money into the system, which devalued the dollar, and the massive amount of money put into, borrowed money put into people's hands that they could spend, that came again from, did not come from productivity.
0: Right, right.
1: That's what caused it. Government, just like in 2008, 2009, the mortgage crisis was caused by government.
0: Yeah.
1: Government caused it. And I'm sorry, but sometimes I sit back and go, we live in a complete nation of idiots. Who, and I guess you could look at it outside the fiscal arena. We all know, every Republican knows that the border crisis was not the fact that, well, the government just, it's beyond our control to handle what's going on at the border. We all know, every Republican knows and was furious that Biden created the border crisis.
0: Yeah.
1: They wanted the people. It wasn't that, well, Biden just isn't capable of closing the border. No, Biden was capable of opening the border.
0: Yeah.
1: And that's what they did. And so they create the problem. And then by the end of the, it was hilarious because remember they started to crack down by the end of his term in order for him hopefully to get elected.
0: Yeah.
1: And Harris to get elected.
0: Right.
1: They started tightening up a little bit. And they're like, okay, but see, now the number of people crossing the border. So they created the problem that easily can be solved. And then they start solving the problem that they created, not fully, but just start doing it in order to win another election and tell the public that they view as a bunch of complete idiots. Look, we're solving the problem. It's coming down now.
0: Yeah.
1: You created it.
0: Right.
1: And the same thing going on with fiscal matters right now. Politicians, and you have now Democrats, and you have a significant number of Republican politicians that believes the people that vote for them, that you are a complete idiot. They create the problem and then tell you they're going to solve it. And you're like, I'm going to believe them. I'm going to believe them. At the same time that you say you have no trust in government at all, you wish to give them monopoly power that no billionaire could even dream of ever having.
0: Because again, you're not just kicking the door open for the Democrats in the future. If you're a Republican who believes in government ownership of business, you're handing the Democrats victory in the future in terms of elections. And you've given them full permission to go much further. Because if 5% ownership is good, then 95% is much better.
2: Right.
0: Wait, let's go to 100. Because look at what we can do. If we can just control the industry and the means of production. Wow.
1: Yeah. It's amazing, but that's what I view. Democrat socialist would be in deep trouble if the Republican Party, a significant portion of the Republican Party, didn't buy into the same crap that they're selling Democrats. And then the hypocrisy is Republicans saying, we don't believe in this stuff. You're doing it.
0: This is what you're doing.
1: What are you talking about? You don't believe in it.
0: I mean, unreal.
1: Sorry, I pulled out my headphone jack. I was screaming. I heard that. And I threw my hand up, and all of a sudden
0: you're flailing over there.
1: I was flailing over here. I actually was. Because, Eric, it's such idiocy. There is, you cannot pay attention to any of the issues out there and not see how the vast majority of problems, I mean, if there was ever a time, you know, and now the young Republican, oh, we reject Reagan. Government isn't the problem. If there was ever evidence that government is the problem, that Reagan was right, it's what we've been seeing over the last 20 years in this country. With the major fiscal problems that we have, all government created. And then we sit there and go, let's give them more power. Well, they had the monopoly to totally screw up the economy majorly twice in 2008, 2009. Then the inflation we saw that came from COVID and everything else that came from government.
0: Yeah.
1: The censoring of the free press. You know, the lockdowns, the line about COVID. And you're saying government sucks. Give them more power. Government sucks. Give them more power. It's like even Republicans have lost their freaking minds.
0: Yep.
1: We're not wrong.
0: No, we're not.
1: We are not wrong.
0: We're absolutely not. I just don't, again, we saw part of the evolution after the 2008-2009 thing. Well, the banks got the bailout. I want mine. And then later, it was about health care. A couple of years later, it was, well, you know what? I'm a conservative, but we should look at single payer. Are you insane?
1: Mm-hmm.
0: This is, again, goes back to the first rule of being a lifeguard. The person that's underwater, if people feel desperate, by the way, not all these people are desperate. The young person who wrote this piece is an entrepreneur.
1: Yeah.
0: Doesn't sound like he's underwater and desperate. But if you get enough voters that are underwater and desperate when it comes to pricing, which, by the way, was caused by government, they're going to look to big government to bail them out.
1: I know.
0: More and more.
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0: We are Red Eye Radio. He is Eric Carly, and I'm Gary McNamara. But I thought it was really an interesting article and something that needs to be brought up. And I know that Republicans get upset when we do this, but you got to face what the truth is. We don't give a crap about, almost said something, we don't give a crap about tribalism. We don't give a crap about personalities or individuals. What we care about is ideas. Ideas are what created this country. Ideas, the realistic ideas, the ideas, the truth, the ideas of economics, the ideas of science. We know the ones that work and we know the ones that don't.
1: Yeah, right.
0: And I'm sick of the BS across the board, including the BS that we get from Republican socialists now.
2: Yeah, it's mind-blowing. Yeah.

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6: ABC News, I'm Sherry Preston. Another primary election day in the state of Florida. Trump-backed Congressman Byron Donalds has won the GOP race for governor. He will be vying for the job Ron DeSantis currently holds.
7: My administration will be guided by three pillars: making Florida accountable, achievable, and most of all, affordable.
6: He will face former Congressman David Jolly in November. Also winning in the Florida race for Senate, State Representative Angie Nixon, a Democratic Socialist. She won her party's nomination for the seat once held by Secretary of State Marco Rubio. On trial in California, Facebook and Instagram parent company Meta, State Attorney General Rob Bonta.
8: This is about our children, the next generation, our kids. They deserve to be safe.
6: He and other attorneys general sued, saying that Meta knew its products were addictive and fueling anxiety and depression among young people, but say the company went ahead with their development anyway. This is ABC News. Opening statements have now begun in the latest trial involving social media platform Meta, which faces new allegations from several state attorneys general. on its impact to kids and teens. ABC's Mike DeBusky explains.
9: We're talking about the very design of Facebook and Instagram, features like infinite scrolling. There's also push notifications that light up your phone. Some studies have shown they have a dopamine response in the brain as well. The cumulative effect of this, according to these lawsuits, has been that the consumer is worse off. And what's more, these cases allege that Meta knew these features were harmful and went ahead with them anyway.
6: An Australian woman has been convicted of poisoning four of her estranged relatives with death cap mushrooms. Now she's appealing the decision in court this week. Her defense team is arguing a sequestration error resulted in jury members being placed in the same hotel as police witnesses and members of the prosecution team that unfairly impacted her case. Sherry Preston, ABC News.
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11: This is News Radio, WNBF News. Slight chance of showers and thunderstorms today, otherwise mostly sunny, high near 84. Mostly cloudy tonight, low around 59. Thursday, mostly cloudy, chance of showers with a high near 77. Thursday night, mostly cloudy, then gradually becoming mostly clear, low around 54. The Delaware County District Attorney's Office announced on Tuesday that the Delaware County Grand Jury returned 2 separate indictments against Brittany Storrs on August 13th. The first indictment charged Storrs with criminal possession of a controlled substance in the third degree. The indictment alleges that Storrs possessed cocaine in the village of Delhi on July 4th. She is alleged to have intended to sell that cocaine, which was discovered during a traffic stop. If convicted, Storrs faces up to 9 years in state prison on this charge. The second indictment charged her with criminal sale of a controlled substance in the third degree, a Class B felony. The indictment alleges that Storrs sold over 1/8 of an ounce of meth in the village of Delhi on August 6th. She faces up to 9 years in state prison on that charge. M-Squared Staffing, the former operator of the Vestal Coal House in Vestal, and its owner will pay $130,000 to resolve allegations that they violated the False Claims Act by falsely certifying that the restaurant was eligible to receive funding from the Federal Restaurant Revitalization Fund, according to a release from the United States Attorney's Office, Northern District of New York. The Restaurant Revitalization Fund was created to support certain small businesses facing the economic hardships of the COVID-19 pandemic. By falsely certifying that a permanently closed restaurant was eligible for funding, Mark Mushola caused his company to obtain funds for which it was not eligible and undermined the integrity of the critical relief program. M Squared operated a cafe and events center at the Vestal Coal House, located at 204 Stage Road in Vestal, pursuant to a license agreement with the town of Vestal. The license agreement expired on December 31st of 2020. After the license agreement expired, M Squared vacated the Coal House location and removed the restaurant equipment from the premises. as part of the settlement agreement. M Squared and Mishala admitted that the Vestal Coal House had permanently closed before M Squared applied for RRF funding. Binghamton University students have moved into retreat at Bun Hill, a 44-acre development south of the main campus in Vestal. Even as construction continues on sections of the 161-unit complex, many of the cottage-style buildings are serving as home as fall semester classes get underway. Landmark Properties of Athens, Georgia, acquired the property between Bun Hill and Jensen Roads from the Krajan family. The site was sold in October of 2024 for $6.8 million. Landmark moved forward with the project after some Vestal residents who opposed the development lost a legal battle to block it. What had been a heavily wooded area has been transformed into a high-density residential community that eventually will house about 700 students. Move-in day for the retreat at Bun Hill was last Friday. It's not known how many students are already living in the community. Although much of the basic construction work, including paving of streets, has been completed, crews remain busy at the site on Tuesday. The new streets off Bun Hill Road bear the names like Retreat Way, Brookshire Drive, Birchmore Drive, Artisan Way, and Thornberry Drive. More governors are shifting their stances or taking more steps to squeeze data centers as the midterm elections near and public opinion sours on the energy-hungry behemoths. The backlash to the server warehouses is enveloping races for governor in some of the nation's biggest states and presidential battlegrounds. On Tuesday, Pennsylvania Governor Josh Shapiro, a Democrat, said his administration would no longer put data center projects at the head of the line when it comes to issuing construction permits or granting tax exemptions if they don't meet certain standards. Meanwhile, in Texas, they released a TV ad in rural markets accusing Republican Governor Greg Abbott of selling out residents to data center executives and companies. That's a look at news. For updates on local news, weather, sports, and features, open up the WNBF app and online at WNBF.com. 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
11: 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Good morning, 6:10, Wednesday, August 19th. I'm Don Morgan. Hayden Pantier's on-and-off boyfriend, Brian Hickerson, and his brother, Zach Hickerson, were at the South Carolina apartment where the actor died over the weekend. That is according to a police report released yesterday. A Greenville police officer who responded to the residence Sunday afternoon was met by the brothers and then observed paramedics performing CPR on an unresponsive woman. No cause has been determined, and her death remains under investigation. An autopsy found no signs of trauma, and officers saw no signs of foul play. The one-time child actor, who soared to fame in the TV show's Heroes in Nashville while enduring struggles with addiction, would have turned 37 on Friday. News Radio WNBF. Let's take a look at traffic. The portion of State Street North in the city of Binghamton will close beginning today at 9 a.m. as part of the first phase of the Binghamton 363 Gateway Project. The closure will extend from the northbound side of State Street Bridge to Susquehanna Street and will remain in place for about 3 months. Route 434 eastbound traffic heading into Binghamton via the State Street Bridge will be reduced from 3 lanes to 1. Southbound motorists leaving downtown Binghamton will continue to have access to the State Street Bridge, but traffic will be reduced to 1 lane. Westbound on and off ramps at exit 64 on Interstate 86 in the town of Owego will be closed starting now. It's this Wednesday through September 4th for ramp replacement work. There's sign detours utilizing the Interstate 86 exit 65 westbound on and off ramps. Route 41 in the vicinity of Thorn Hill Road in the town of Sanford will be closed to all traffic beginning tomorrow for a culvert replacement. It's expected to last up to 48 hours. And then the roadway will be limited to a single lane with alternating flows of traffic. Broome County highway work this week includes cleaning ditches on Old Newark Valley Road and Aquaga Road, culvert work on Airport Road, Shenango Bridge, and Knapp Hill Road, blacktop patching on Hollington Road and Pennsylvania Avenue, and mowing right-of-way and painting on county roads. Continuing rehabilitation of the three bridges along County Route 20 in the town of Kirkwood. The date for reopening was September 1st. It's now been pushed back to September 9th. Weather forecast for today. Well, some patchy fog this morning. Mostly sunny. Slight chance of showers and thunderstorms this afternoon. High near 84. Winds calm. They'll become west this afternoon. 5 to 7 miles an hour. Chance of showers at 20%. Mostly cloudy tonight, low around 59, winds calm. Thursday, mostly cloudy, some patchy fog in the morning, chance of showers in the afternoon, calm winds becoming northwest, around 5 miles an hour in the afternoon. Chance of precipitation Thursday, 30%. It'll be mostly cloudy Thursday night, then gradually becoming mostly clear, low around 54. 58 degrees, News Radio, WNBF 613, sports coming up next.
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11: This is News Radio WNBF Sports. The Binghamton Rumble Ponies deliver their 8th walk-off win of the season with a 2-run 9th inning to steal the series opener from the Altoona Curve 4-3 on Tuesday night at Marapido Stadium. In a 3-2 game at the bottom of the 9th inning, second baseman Mitch Voigt was hit by a pitch from right-hander Justin Meese and represented the tying run. With one out, shortstop Marco Vargas tallied his third hit of the night to set up runners on first and second base with one out. Third baseman Jefferson Rojas cashed in on his third RBI of the night with a double and scored Voigt to tie the game and send Vargas to third base. Meese intentionally walked Reamer to load the bases to face center fielder Chris Suero. In a 2-strike count, Suero delivered a sacrifice fly to left field to score Vargas and win the game 4-3. It marked his third walk-off RBI of the season and fourth time he has forced in the winning run. The Rebel Ponies continue a six-game series with the Altoona Curve tonight at Marabito Stadium. First pitch is set for 6:07. Pre-game will kick off at 5:50 with Matt Levine and Cam Manna on the WNBF Rumble Ponies radio network. Major League Baseball yesterday, it was the San Diego Padres over the New York Mets 5-2. New York Yankees got by the Baltimore Orioles 3-1. Philadelphia Phillies defeated the Miami Marlins 6-4. And Tuesday night, Pittsburgh Pirates over the Detroit Tigers 4-1. New York Yankees outfielder Cody Bellinger could begin a rehab assignment with AAA Scranton on Thursday. Meanwhile, Yankees manager Aaron Boone hopes left-handed starter Max Fried's second stint on the injured list will be brief. He said Tuesday he feels close to 100%. And he believes he'll play in multiple rehab games. Fried is dealing with symptoms stemming from the same left elbow bone bruise that forced him to miss more than 2 months earlier this season. Boone says Fried shouldn't need as much time to recover this time. The Buffalo Bills added experience, depth to their defensive front by signing Greg Gaines. The 30-year-old Gaines has 7 NFL seasons of experience, including the past 3 playing in a backup role with Tampa Bay. He's been a free agent since his contract expired in March. Listed at 6'1" and 312 pounds, Gaines spent his first 4 years with the Los Angeles Rams, the final 2 as a starter, including their Super Bowl winning season in 2021. He was selected by the Rams in the 4th round of the 2019 draft out of Washington. Najee Harris has not played football in nearly a year since going down with a torn left Achilles tendon. Still, the veteran running back does not think it will take long to get into playing shape after signing with the New York Giants. Harris did very limited individual work in his first practice with his new team on Tuesday. Coach John Harbaugh figures it'll take the 28-year-old a few weeks to be ready to play in a game. The Giants' season opener is 3.5 weeks away. That's a check on your sports. For updates and local news, weather, sports, and features, open up the WNBF app and online at WNBF.com. 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
11: Venus Williams was given a wild card into the U.S. Open, and the tournament is keeping one on hold, perhaps in case her sister Serena wants to join her. Sloane Stephens, the 2017 U.S. Open champion, was one of 6 other women to receive a wild card Tuesday, and the U.S. Tennis Association said the final one is still to be announced. That almost certainly would go to Serena Williams if she decides she wants to return to the tournament at 44, after hurting her knee at Wimbledon. The 46-year-old Venus Williams becomes the oldest entrant in singles at the U.S. Open since Renee Richards played at 47 in 1981, according to the International Tennis Federation. 620 News Radio, WNBF. We'll see what's happening on Wall Street next.
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3: From ABC News, Wall Street Now. The Standard & Poor's posted its third consecutive daily loss Tuesday, giving up about 0.7%. Losses were heavier for the tech-intensive NASDAQ, while the Dow Jones surrendered 116 points to close at 53,343. Shares in Spain's Diolio soared 17% this morning amid an intensifying takeover battle for the world's largest olive oil company. Another Spanish company has offered $545 million for Diolio. It was down to the wire, but President Trump has delayed hefty new tariffs on more than $20 billion in Canadian imports. After talks with Canadian Prime Minister Mark Carney, Trump posted that the two countries have a tentative trade deal in place. Buy now, pay later for groceries? The New York Times reports that Americans increasingly are using short-term financing to pay for essentials like gas and rent. $160 billion in pay later loans were taken out last year, twice as many as 2023. Jim Ryan, ABC News.
4: 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Weather for today. Some patchy fog this morning. Mostly sunny. A slight chance of showers and thunderstorms this afternoon. High near 84. Winds calm this afternoon. They'll be west 5 to 7 miles an hour. Chance of precipitation 20%. Mostly cloudy tonight. Low around 59. Thursday, mostly cloudy. Chance of showers. Patchy fog in the morning. Calm winds have become northwest around 5 miles an hour in the afternoon. Chance of showers Thursday, 30%. Mostly cloudy Thursday night, then gradually becoming mostly clear, low around 54. 58 degrees, News Radio WNBF with Dr. Sanjay Gupta in next.
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14: This is News Radio WNBF News. Slight chance of showers and thunderstorms today, otherwise mostly sunny, high near 84. Mostly cloudy tonight, low around 59. Thursday, mostly cloudy, chance of showers with a high near 77. Thursday night, mostly cloudy, then gradually becoming mostly clear, low around 54. The Delaware County District Attorney's Office announced on Tuesday that the Delaware County Grand Jury returned two separate indictments against Brittany Storrs on August 13th. The first indictment charged Storrs with criminal possession of a controlled substance in the third degree.

0: indictment alleges that stores possessed cocaine in the village of Delhi on July 4th. She is alleged to have intended to sell that cocaine, which was discovered during a traffic stop. If convicted, Stores face up to 9 years in state prison on this charge. The second indictment charged her with criminal sale of a controlled substance in the third degree, a Class B felony. The indictment alleges that Stores sold over 1/8 of an ounce of meth in the village of Delhi on August 6th. She faces up to 9 years in state prison on that charge. M-Squared Staffing, the former operator of the Vestal Coal House in Vestal, and its owner will pay $130,000 to resolve allegations that they violated the False Claims Act by falsely certifying that the restaurant was eligible to receive funding from the Federal Restaurant Revitalization Fund, according to a release from the United States Attorney's Office, Northern District of New York. The Restaurant Revitalization Fund was created to support certain small businesses facing the economic hardships of the COVID-19 pandemic. By falsely certifying that a permanently closed restaurant was eligible for funding, Mark Mushola caused his company to obtain funds for which it was not eligible and undermined the integrity of the critical relief program. M Squared operated a cafe and event center at the Vestal Coal House, located at 204 Stage Road in Vestal, pursuant to a license agreement with the town of Vestal. The license agreement expired on December 31st of 2020. After the license agreement expired, M Squared vacated the Coal House location and removed the restaurant equipment from the premises. As part of the settlement agreement, M Squared and Mushola admitted that the Vestal Coal House had permanently closed before M Squared applied for RRF funding. Binghamton University students have moved into retreat at Bun Hill, a 44-acre development south of the main campus in Vestal. Even as construction continues on sections of the 161-unit complex, many of the cottage-style buildings are serving as home as fall semester classes get underway. Landmark Properties of Athens, Georgia, acquired the property between Bun Hill and Jensen Roads from the Krajan family. The site was sold in October of 2024 for $6.8 million. Landmark moved forward with the project after some Vestal residents who opposed the development lost a legal battle to block it. What had been a heavily wooded area has been transformed into a high-density residential community that eventually will house about 700 students. Move-in day for the retreat at Bun Hill was last Friday. It's not known how many students are already living in the community. Although much of the basic construction work, including paving of streets, has been completed, crews remain busy at the site on Tuesday. The new streets off Bun Hill Road bear the names like Retreat Way, Brookshire Drive, Birchmore Drive, Artisan Way, and Thornberry Drive. More governors are shifting their stances or taking more steps to squeeze data centers as the midterm elections near and public opinion sours on the energy-hungry behemoths. The backlash to the server warehouses is enveloping races for governor in some of the nation's biggest states and presidential battlegrounds. On Tuesday, Pennsylvania Governor Josh Shapiro, a Democrat, said his administration would no longer put data center projects at the head of the line when it comes to issuing construction permits or granting tax exemptions if they don't meet certain standards. Meanwhile, in Texas, they released a TV ad in rural markets accusing Republican Governor Greg Abbott of selling out residents to data center executives and companies. That's a look at news. For updates on local news, weather, sports, and features, open up the WNBF app and online at WNBF.com. 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
0: WNBF, good morning, 6:37. It's Wednesday, the 19th day of August. OpenAI is launching a version of ChatGPT designed for teenagers. As the first generation to grow up with artificial intelligence, teens are already using it for schoolwork, questions about daily life, and even companionship. The San Francisco-based company says ChatGPT for teens is tailored for children ages 13 to 17 with stronger protections, including content restrictions around things like suicide, self-harm, and romantic or sexual chats. It also provides homework and study support designed to help students learn rather than spit out answers in school essays. The idea is to guide teens toward healthy AI use in an age-appropriate environment, according to the company. We'll take a look at sports next. 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
0: 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The Binghamton Rumble Ponies deliver their eighth walk-off win of the season with a two-run ninth inning to steal the series opener from the Altoona Curve 4-3 on Tuesday night at Marapito Stadium. In a 3-2 game at the bottom of the ninth inning, second baseman Mitch Voigt was hit by a pitch from right-hander Justin Meese and represented the tying run. With one out, shortstop Marco Vargas tallied his third hit of the night to set up runners on first and second base with one out. Third baseman Jefferson Rojas cashed in on his third RBI of the night with a double and scored Voigt to tie the game and send Vargas to third base. Meese intentionally walked Reamer to load the bases to face center fielder Chris Suero. In a two-strike count, Suero delivered a sacrifice fly to left field to score Vargas and win the game 4-3. It marked his third walk-off RBI of the season and fourth time he is forced in the winning run. The Rumble Ponies continue a six-game series with the Altoona Curve tonight at Marapito Stadium. First pitch is set for 6:07. Pre-game will kick off at 5:50 with Matt Levine and Cam Manna on the WNBF Rumble Ponies radio network. Major League Baseball yesterday, it was the San Diego Padres over the New York Mets 5-2. New York Yankees got by the Baltimore Orioles 3-1. Philadelphia Phillies defeated the Miami Marlins 6-4. And Tuesday night, Pittsburgh Pirates over the Detroit Tigers 4-1. New York Yankees outfielder Cody Bellinger could begin a rehab assignment with AAA Scranton on Thursday. Meanwhile, Yankees manager Aaron Boone hopes left-handed starter Max Fried's second stint on the injured list will be brief. He said Tuesday he feels close to 100%, and he believes he'll play in multiple rehab games. Fried is dealing with symptoms stemming from the same left elbow bone bruise that forced him to miss more than 2 months earlier this season. Boone says Fried shouldn't need as much time to recover this time. The Buffalo Bills added experience, depth to their defensive front by signing Greg Gaines. The 30-year-old Gaines has 7 NFL seasons of experience, including the past 3 playing in a backup role with Tampa Bay. He's been a free agent since his contract expired in March. Listed at 6'1" and 312 pounds, Gaines spent his first 4 years with the Los Angeles Rams, the final 2 as a starter, including their Super Bowl winning season in 2021. He was selected by the Rams in the 4th round of the 2019 draft out of Washington. Najee Harris has not played football in nearly a year since going down with a torn left Achilles tendon. Still, the veteran running back does not think it will take long to get into playing shape after signing with the New York Giants. Harris did very limited individual work in his first practice with his new team on Tuesday. Coach John Harbaugh figures it'll take the 28-year-old a few weeks to be ready to play in a game. The Giants' season opener is 3.5 weeks away. That's a check on your sports. For updates and local news, weather, sports, and features, open up the WNBF app and online at WNBF.com. 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
0: The American Conference made waves in the 2025 season with 9 teams reaching the postseason. Tulane clinched a spot in the college football playoff as the number 11 seed. Despite this success, the conference has no teams in this year's preseason poll. Coaching changes are a big factor with 5 programs hiring new head coaches. North Texas, for example, sees significant changes after losing coach Eric Morris to Oklahoma State. The conference faces challenges with the Pac-12 resurgence. Navy enters the season as a favorite to win the league while Tulane deals with roster changes. 644 News Radio, WNBF. We'll see what's up with the business world next.
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11: Las Vegas was built for stars. 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
0: News Radio WNBF, it's Wednesday, the 19th day of August. Let's check in with business news. Shares are sharply lower in Asia after Wall Street pulled further from its all-time

0: all-time high as artificial intelligence stocks resume their decline. South Korea dropped 5.7%. Tokyo sank 3.2%. Oil prices rose about 50 cents. On Tuesday, the S&P 500 fell 0.7% for a third straight loss. The Dow Jones Industrial Average dipped 0.2%, and the NASDAQ Composite sank 1.3%. NVIDIA, Micron Technology, and Broadcom were some of the heaviest weights on the market on criticism that their prices shot too high and the frenzy around AI. Treasury yields held relatively steady. President Donald Trump says he is delaying the 50% U.S. tariffs on $20 billion worth of Canadian imports after the two countries reached a last-minute deal hours before the sanctions were to go into effect. The announcement, which Trump made late Tuesday on his social media platform, buys time for more negotiations and avoids, for now, another strain in already tense relations between the historic allies. Trump said he had paused the tariffs based on the fact that Canada and the USA, subject to the finalization of documents, have a deal. Trump's import taxes would have hit about 5% of what Canada ships to the United States every year, including products ranging from hockey sticks to tongue depressors. Opening statements started yesterday in a pivotal trial for Meta Platforms in a California federal court where states are seeking billions of dollars in damages for social media harms to children. Attorneys general from California, Colorado, Kentucky, and New Jersey are seeking extensive financial damages, plus changes to how the company operates Facebook and Instagram. 29 states sued the tech giant in 2023 over child safety and privacy. The other 25 will go to trial later. The company also faces lawsuits in state courts. Meta said in a statement that it believes it has a strong case. U.S. President Donald Trump is angry over Oman over its talks with Iran about managing the Strait of Hormuz that lies between the countries. Trump this week threatened to bomb if it gets in the way. This comes as Trump faces pressure over his promises for a quick war and a weakened Iran. Talks between the U.S. and Iran have stalled while Oman and Iran continue discussions. Oman has been trying to mediate peace but is now caught between the powers. It's unclear if Trump's threat will impact Oman's negotiations as Iran's global economic pressures grow as well. ABC has filed a lawsuit against the Trump administration's Federal Communications Commission, alleging violation of its First Amendment rights. Tuesday's lawsuit was a sharp escalation of the network's battle against what it sees as the administration's efforts to police its content. FCC Chairman Brendan Carr has defended his agency's actions against ABC, saying broadcasters have a duty to operate in the public interest. The FCC launched a review in April of 8 ABC-owned broadcast licenses years before they expire. The order came after a joke by ABC late-night host Jimmy Kimmel infuriated President Donald Trump. That's a look at your business news. This is News Radio, WNBF.
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1: The Descendants is getting a new spinoff. The new film, Hidden Heroes, a Descendants story, will come to Disney Channel and Disney Plus and spotlight the journeys of some of Disney's most beloved villains and sidekicks. The cast includes Darren Criss, James Monroe Iglehart, and Sherry Cola.
2: We're in a very small room here, and I'd like to...
1: Olivia Colman is the latest to join the star-studded cast of Only Murders in the Building Season 6. The new season of the hit Hulu comedy is filming in the UK now. Disney is the parent company of Disney Plus, Hulu, and ABC News. Team Moms Baseball is the newest reality series coming to Paramount Plus. The show, produced by Kim Kardashian, follows a group of parents whose sons attend Legendary Prep Academy, a school specializing in pro baseball prep. It premieres September 24th.
3: Steph, have mercy on my ears.
1: 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Michelle Franz and ABC News.
4: News Radio WNBF. British Prime Minister Andy Burnham has reportedly exchanged messages with an imposter posing as President Donald Trump's chief of staff. Politico yesterday revealed Burnham believed he was communicating with Susie Wiles before becoming suspicious and cutting off contact. A spokesperson for Burnham declined to comment, citing national security policy. The White House said the incident had nothing to do with Wiles' devices being hacked. Last year, the U.S. government investigated similar incidents involving imposters. The State Department warned diplomats about attempts to impersonate officials using AI. The FBI is warned of malicious actors misusing AI to impersonate senior U.S. government officials. Weather today, mostly sunny. Might see some showers and thunderstorms this afternoon. Patchy fog this morning, high near 84. Winds west, 5 to 7 miles an hour this afternoon. Precipitation, 20%. Mostly cloudy tonight, low around 59. Thursday, mostly cloudy, chance of afternoon showers, some patchy fog in the morning, high near 77. Winds calm, becoming northwest Thursday, around 5 miles an hour in the afternoon. Chance of showers Thursday, 30%. Mostly cloudy Thursday night, then gradually becoming mostly clear, low around 54. Right now, we are at 58 degrees. 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Kim Komando is next.
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9: 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Meta just filed a patent. Glasses that scan a room and decide who's worth recording. I'm Kim Komando for The Current. It's my 5-star rated newsletter read by over a million people like you. 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These cameras spot every face in view, rank people by how interesting they are, then cuts a highlight reel. Nobody in that room agrees to it. That's not a snapshot either. That's a face print. The exact geometry of your face turned into a number. Meta already paid Texas $1.4 billion over facial recognition. They wrote the check and kept building. My prediction, within 2 years, a no glasses sign will hang next to no smoking signs. Do this today. Somebody aims a camera mounted on their face at you, ask them to take it off. The future's looking bright. Shame we're the ones getting framed. Tech moves fast, and you need to stay ahead. 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
13: ABC News, I'm Sherry Preston. In a couple more state primaries Tuesday, Florida state lawmaker Angie Nixon, who joined the Democratic Socialists during her campaign, defeated establishment Democrat Alex Vindman in the governor's race. Trump-backed Congressman Byron Donalds won the GOP primary. In Alaska, Republican Senator Dan Sullivan won, fending off a challenge from Dan Sullivan. ABC's Sophie Flay.
14: A federal grand jury has reportedly issued subpoenas in an investigation into whether a Republican challenger named Dan Sullivan, a retired teacher, entered the race to confuse voters and siphon votes from the Republican incumbent, also named Dan Sullivan. The challenger denies it and says his candidacy is sincere.
13: However, the original Dan Sullivan won. Ahead of next week's runoff election in South Carolina for Lindsey Graham's Senate seat, his sister Darlene said in a debate last night she was not that informed on national security when asked a question about Taiwan. However, she did say she supports the U.S. military. This is ABC News. At the Lindsey Clancy trial, her lawyers called several witnesses who disputed some of the prosecution's arguments that Clancy knew what she was doing when she killed her three children. ABC's Armando Garcia.
15: The defense calling on a forensic psychiatrist who did not treat Clancy but reviewed her medical records and testified her doctors may have missed warning signs.
16: A person with psychosis can have delusions. They can also have hallucinations. At times, she reported that she had heard a voice.
13: Her defense team says she was in the grips of postpartum psychosis when she killed her three children and tried to kill herself. Charges were announced Monday against 14 people in connection with an alleged cocaine trafficking operation involving students associated with two Penn State fraternities. More flash flooding threats today in the Midwest, including across the state of Indiana, where they are still cleaning up from high water that forced numerous water rescues. I'm Sherry Preston, ABC News.
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4: This is News Radio WNBF News. Slight chance of showers and thunderstorms today, otherwise mostly sunny, high near 84. Mostly cloudy tonight, low around 59. Thursday, mostly cloudy, chance of showers with a high near 77. Thursday night, mostly cloudy, then gradually becoming mostly clear, low around 54. The Delaware County District Attorney's Office announced on Tuesday that the Delaware County Grand Jury returned 2 separate indictments against Brittany Storrs on August 13th. The first indictment charged Storrs with criminal possession of a controlled substance in the third degree. The indictment alleges that Storrs possessed cocaine in the village of Delhi on July 4th. She is alleged to have intended to sell that cocaine, which was discovered during a traffic stop. If convicted, Storrs faces up to 9 years in state prison on this charge. The second indictment charged her with criminal sale of a controlled substance in the third degree, a Class B felony. The indictment alleges that Storrs sold over 1/8 of an ounce of meth in the village of Delhi on August 6th. She faces up to 9 years in state prison on that charge. M Squared Staffing, the former operator of the Vestal Coal House in Vestal, and its owner will pay $130,000 to resolve allegations that they violated the False Claims Act by falsely certifying that the restaurant was eligible to receive funding from the Federal Restaurant Revitalization Fund, according to a release from the United States Attorney's Office, Northern District of New York. The Restaurant Revitalization Fund was created to support certain small businesses facing the economic hardships of the COVID-19 pandemic. By falsely certifying that a permanently closed restaurant was eligible for funding, Mark Mushola caused his company to obtain funds for which it was not eligible and undermined the integrity of the critical relief program. M Squared operated a cafe and events center at the Vestal Coal House, located at 204 Stage Road in Vestal, pursuant to a license agreement with the town of Vestal. The license agreement expired on December 31st of 2020. After the license agreement expired, M Squared vacated the Coal House location and removed the restaurant equipment from the premises. As part of the settlement agreement, M Squared and Mushola admitted that the Vestal Coal House had permanently closed before M Squared applied for RRF funding. Binghamton University students have moved into retreat at Bun Hill, a 44-acre development south of the main campus in Vestal. Even as construction continues on sections of the 161-unit complex, many of the cottage-style buildings are serving as home as fall semester classes get underway. Landmark Properties of Athens, Georgia, acquired the property between Bun Hill and Jensen Roads from the Krajan family. The site was sold in October of 2024 for $6.8 million. Landmark moved forward with the project after some Vestal residents who opposed the development lost a legal battle to block it. What had been a heavily wooded area has been transformed into a high-density residential community that eventually will house about 700 students. Move-in day for the retreat at Bun Hill was last Friday. It's not known how many students are already living in the community. Although much of the basic construction work, including paving of streets, has been completed, crews remain busy at the site on Tuesday. The new streets off Bun Hill Road bear the names like Retreat Way, Brookshire Drive, Birchmore Drive, Artisan Way, and Thornberry Drive. More governors are shifting their stances or taking more steps to squeeze data centers as the midterm elections near and public opinion sours on the energy-hungry behemoths. The backlash to the server warehouses is enveloping races for governor in some of the nation's biggest states and presidential battlegrounds. On Tuesday, Pennsylvania Governor Josh Shapiro, a Democrat, said his administration would no longer put data center projects at the head of the line when it comes to issuing construction permits or granting tax exemptions if they don't meet certain standards. Meanwhile, in Texas, they released a TV ad in rural markets accusing Republican Governor Greg Abbott of selling out residents to data center executives and companies. That's a look at news. For updates on local news, weather, sports, and features, open up the WNBF app and online at WNBF.com. 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
4: News Radio WNBF. Good morning. It's Wednesday, August 19th, 7:10. I'm Don Morgan. Frank Beard, the drummer for ZZ Top, has passed away. He was 77. Frank died at his ranch in Richmond, Texas, with his family by his side. ZZ Top sold over 50 million records and had six number one singles on Billboard's mainstream rock airplay chart. The band, formed in 1969, was known for hits like Sharp Dressed Man and Legs. They maintained their original lineup for over five decades. Their unique style and humor made them popular in Hollywood and MTV. Beard is survived by his wife, Debbie Meredith, and three children. News Radio WNBF, let's take a look at traffic. The rehabilitation of three bridges along County Route 20 in Kirkwood continues. The date for reopening has been pushed to September 9th. Broome County Highway work this week, cleaning ditches, Old Newark Valley Road and Aquaga Road, culvert work on Airport Road, Shenangle Bridge, and Snap Hill Road, blacktop patching on Hollyton Road, Pennsylvania Avenue. Route 41 in the vicinity of Thornhill Road, town of Sanford, will be closed to all traffic beginning tomorrow for the culvert replacement. That will last up to 48 hours, weather permitting, and then the roadway will be limited to a single lane. Westbound on and off ramps at Exit 64 and Interstate 86, town of Owego, is now closed and will remain that way until September 4th for ramp replacement work. There's signed detours for the I-86 exit 65 westbound on and off ramps. Also beginning today, a portion of State Street North in the city of Binghamton closed. It'll begin at 9 a.m. as part of the first phase of the Binghamton 363 Gateway Project. That closure will extend from the northbound side of the State Street Bridge to Susquehanna Street and will remain in place for about 3 months. Route 434 eastbound traffic heading into Binghamton via the bridge will be reduced from three lanes to one. southbound motorists leaving downtown Binghamton will have access to the State Street Bridge, but traffic there will be reduced to one lane as well. Weather forecast, we've got some patchy fog this morning. Otherwise, mostly sunny, but we might see some showers and thunderstorms this afternoon. On your 84, winds becoming west this afternoon, 5 to 7 miles an hour. A chance of precipitation at 20%. Mostly cloudy tonight, low around 59. Thursday, mostly cloudy, might see some showers in the afternoon. Patchy fog in the morning on your 77. Winds becoming northwest Thursday afternoon, around 5 miles an hour. Chance of showers at 30%. Mostly cloudy Thursday night, then gradually becoming mostly clear, low around 54. 58 degrees, News Radio, WNBF, 713, sports next.
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4: This is News Radio WNBF Sports. The Binghamton Rumble Ponies deliver their eighth walk-off win of the season with a two-run ninth inning to steal the series opener from the Altoona Curve 4-3 on Tuesday night at Marapido Stadium. In a 3-2 game at the bottom of the ninth inning, second baseman Mitch Voigt was hit by a pitch from right-hander Justin Meese and represented the tying run. With one out, shortstop Marco Vargas tallied his third hit of the night to set up runners on first and second base with one out. Third baseman Jefferson Rojas cashed in on his third RBI of the night with a double and scored Voigt to tie the game and send Vargas to third base. Meese intentionally walked Reamer to load the bases to face center fielder Chris Suero. In a two-strike count, Suero delivered a sacrifice fly to left field to score Vargas and win the game 4-3. It marked his third walk-off RBI of the season and fourth time he is forced in the winning run. The Rumble Ponies continue a six-game series with the Altoona Curve tonight at Marapido Stadium. First pitch is set for 6:07. Pre-game will kick off at 5:50 with Matt Levine and Cam Manna on the WNBF Rumble Ponies radio network. Major League Baseball yesterday, it was the San Diego Padres over the New York Mets 5-2. New York Yankees got by the Baltimore Orioles 3-1. Philadelphia Phillies defeated the Miami Marlins 6-4. And Tuesday night, Pittsburgh Pirates over the Detroit Tigers 4-1. New York Yankees outfielder Cody Bellinger could begin a rehab assignment with AAA Scranton on Thursday. Meanwhile, Yankees manager Aaron Boone hopes left-handed starter Max Fried's second stint on the injured list will be brief. He said Tuesday he feels close to 100% and he believes he'll play in multiple rehab games. Fried is dealing with symptoms stemming from the same left elbow bone bruise that forced him to miss more than 2 months earlier this season. Boone says Fried shouldn't need as much time to recover this time. The Buffalo Bills added experience, depth to their defensive front by signing Greg Gaines. The 38-year-old Gaines has 7 NFL seasons of experience, including the past 3 playing in a backup role with Tampa Bay. He's been a free agent since his contract expired in March. Listed at 6'1" and 312 pounds, Gaines spent his first 4 years with the Los Angeles Rams, the final two as a starter, including their Super Bowl winning season in 2021. He was selected by the Rams in the fourth round of the 2019 draft out of Washington. Najee Harris has not played football in nearly a year since going down with a torn left Achilles tendon. Still, the veteran running back does not think it will take long to get into playing shape after signing with the New York Giants. Harris did very limited individual work in his first practice with his new team on Tuesday. Coach John Harbaugh figures it'll take the 28-year-old a few weeks to be ready to play in a game. The Giants' season opener is 3.5 weeks away. That's a check on your sports. For updates and local news, weather, sports, and features, open up the WNBF app and online at WNBF.com. 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
4: The WNBA All-Star Game is headed to the Bay Area next summer. Commissioner Kathy Engelbert made the announcement yesterday that the WNBA Showcase Game will be held July 31st at Chase Center after a weekend of All-Star activities across the Bay Area. Hosting world-class events was always in the plans since long before Chase Center opened in 2019. The Valkyries have sold out all of their home games since the franchise's inception last year, and the team became the first organization to make the playoffs in its inaugural year. 7:19, News Radio, WNBF, Political Insights are up next.
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22: 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Raleigh Romero versus Teofimo Lopez. August 22nd.
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10: These are your political insights from ABC News. A handful of primaries across America Tuesday. In Florida, Governor Byron Donalds won the Republican nomination for governor.
11: Because of your sweat, because of your hard work, we have won a massive victory.
10: Donalds, who would be the first black governor of Florida, projected to face former Congressman David Jolly, who picked up the Democratic nod. Another gain for Democratic Socialists. Angie Dixon is the winner of the Democratic nomination to run for Florida's U.S. Senate seat, once held by Secretary of State Marco Rubio, Tuesday night.
12: What is going on right now is not normal in Washington, D.C., nor is it acceptable.
10: She'll face Republican Ashley Moody, who was appointed to the seat when Rubio joined the cabinet. In Wyoming, the AP projects Eric Barlow wins the Republican nomination for governor. He'll face uncontested Democrat Kenneth Sassany. Alaska also holding primaries Tuesday. Dave Packer, ABC News.
4: News Radio, WNBF. Weather, mostly sunny today. Some patchy fog this morning. Maybe a shower or thunderstorm this afternoon. High near 84. Winds west 5 to 7 miles an hour this afternoon. Your chance of showers at 20%. Mostly cloudy tonight, low around 59. Winds will be calm. Thursday, mostly cloudy, some patchy fog. Morning hours, chance of showers in the afternoon, high near 77. Winds calm, but in the afternoon, they'll be northwest around 5 miles an hour. Chance of precipitation, 30%. Mostly cloudy Thursday night, then gradually becoming mostly clear, low around 54. Winds will be calm. 58 degrees at News Radio WNBF. Good morning at 7:24.
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and he thought, this is just easier. I'm just going to do this. So he does it and lets that 18 months that COBRA offers you, which is an extension of your employer coverage, and he lets that 18 months run out. And then he says, well, I got to apply for Medicare Part B because I need to go on Medicare. And then he gets a letter, and the letter states that he has a higher premium, and that's because he had a late enrollment penalty. And it, unfortunately, that higher premium is permanent. So nobody wants a permanent penalty. So why is this? Well, only health insurance, Don, tied to active current employment lets you delay Part B without penalty. So you need to have health insurance, but you also need to be working to receive it, because COBRA, even though it's the same health insurance that you would be receiving if you were working, and it's a continuation of coverage, you're no longer working. So Medicare does not treat it as credible coverage for Part B purposes. And a footnote here on this as well, retiree coverage and severance-linked health benefits fall into that same bucket. So if you're on a severance plan, you took an early retirement, you got a good deal, and you decided, oh, I'm just going to keep this health insurance, but you were over 65 or over, which means you were Medicare eligible, you better think again, because that is not treated as credible coverage. And again, you may be, you may have a late enrollment penalty once you start to enroll in Medicare Part B. So how does this work? Well, the Part B penalty is 10% of the standard premium for each full 12-month period. You could have had that Part B with Medicare, but you didn't take it. So the standard premium, as most of us know, that comes out of your Social Security deposit before it goes into the credit union or the bank, or you get billed quarterly for it if you're not collecting Social Security, is $203 a month. So a one-year delay adds roughly 10% to that base. If you have a two-year delay, it adds 20%. But here's the very negative part about this penalty. That surcharge is recalculated every year because the standard premium with Medicare Part B goes up every year. So your 10% of 203 could be 10% of 235. Who knows what it's going to be in 2027. Generally, we're looking at a, you know, $10 to $15 a month increase. So you want to avoid that at all costs. So what do you do? Now, you have a special enrollment period when you leave employer coverage. It's an 8-month clock that starts the month that the employment ends or that your employer group coverage ends, okay, whichever comes first. So if you miss that, then you have to wait for the general enrollment period, or if you're in the penalty, you have to wait for the general enrollment period before you can apply for Medicare Part B. When is that? It runs January 1st through March 31st, and the coverage starts the month after you sign up. So the real problem here is not just the 10% penalty, but it's that coverage gap where you won't have health insurance because you're in a late enrollment penalty. So you don't want to do that. The other thing is drug coverage has its own penalty, of course, Don. So if you go 63 or more days without Part D prescription drug coverage after becoming eligible, then Medicare adds roughly 1% of the national base for each month you were uncovered. It's also a permanent penalty. So you definitely want to pay attention to your prescription drug coverage as well. So who can actually delay Part B safely? Well, if you're working past 65 with true active employment group coverage, at an employer that has 20 or more employees, then you can certainly delay Part B. And when you retire, that 8-month special enrollment period begins, and you can enroll without penalty. So tricky, tricky, tricky. You want to make sure that if you're Medicare eligible and

0: you retire or you take an early severance package and you're not at work, you want to make sure that you don't just say, oh, you know what, I'm going to take COBRA because my employer is very generous and that was part of my benefit package. Maybe they said, we'll continue that for 18 months after you retire. There's all sorts of deals out there. But guess what? If you do that, even though your employer will pay your COBRA coverage or a good portion of it, it is still not considered that credible coverage with Medicare. So you will be in an enrollment penalty. So, and don't expect the employers to know this. They do what they do. So if you have questions on it, just make sure that you ask and you make sure you can call Medicare, you can call us, Social Security. Make sure that you don't just say, oh, I like my coverage, I'm just going to continue it, and then I'll deal with Part B once it ends. We are at 1708 Vestal Parkway East, up above Plato's Closet in Style Encore. 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Or if you miss the phone number, we are at 607-772-4898.
1: All right. Sounds good. Thank you very much. Great information as always.
0: All right. You're welcome, Don, and you have a good rest of the week.
1: All right. You too. Thank you.
0: Thanks.
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1: This is News Radio WNBF News. Slight chance of showers and thunderstorms today, otherwise mostly sunny, high near 84. Mostly cloudy tonight, low around 59. Thursday, mostly cloudy, chance of showers with a high near 77. Thursday night, mostly cloudy, then gradually becoming mostly clear, low around 54. The Delaware County District Attorney's Office announced on Tuesday that the Delaware County Grand Jury returned two separate indictments against Brittany Storrs on August 13th. The first indictment charged Storrs with criminal possession of a controlled substance in the third degree. The indictment alleges that Storrs possessed cocaine in the village of Delhi on July 4th. She is alleged to have intended to sell that cocaine, which was discovered during a traffic stop. If convicted, Storrs face up to 9 years in state prison on this charge. The second indictment charged her with criminal sale of a controlled substance in the third degree, a Class B felony. The indictment alleges that Storrs sold over 1/8 of an ounce of meth in the village of Delhi on August 6th. She faces up to 9 years in state prison on that charge. M Squared Staffing, the former operator of the Vestal Coal House in Vestal, and its owner will pay $130,000 to resolve allegations that they violated the False Claims Act by falsely certifying that the restaurant was eligible to receive funding from the Federal Restaurant Revitalization Fund, according to a release from the United States Attorney's Office, Northern District of New York. The Restaurant Revitalization Fund was created to support certain small businesses facing the economic hardships of the COVID-19 pandemic. By falsely certifying that a permanently closed restaurant was eligible for funding, Mark Mushola caused his company to obtain funds for which it was not eligible and undermined the integrity of the critical relief program. M Squared operated a cafe and events center at the Vestal Coal House, located at 204 Stage Road in Vestal, pursuant to a license agreement with the town of Vestal. The license agreement expired on December 31st of 2020. After the license agreement expired, M Squared vacated the Coal House location and removed the restaurant equipment from the premises. As part of the settlement agreement, M Squared and Mushola admitted that the Vestal Coal House had

0: permanently closed before M Squared applied for RRF funding. Binghamton University students have moved into retreat at Bun Hill, a 44-acre development south of the main campus in Vestal. Even as construction continues on sections of the 161-unit complex, many of the cottage-style buildings are serving as home as fall semester classes get underway. Landmark Properties of Athens, Georgia, acquired the property between Bun Hill and Jensen Roads from the Krajan family. The site was sold in October of 2024 for $6.8 million. Landmark moved forward with the project after some Vestal residents who opposed the development lost a legal battle to block it. What had been a heavily wooded area has been transformed into a high-density residential community that eventually will house about 700 students. Move-in day for the retreat at Bun Hill was last Friday. It's not known how many students are already living in the community. Although much of the basic construction work, including paving of streets, has been completed, crews remain busy at the site on Tuesday. The new streets off Bun Hill Road bear the names like Retreat Way, Brookshire Drive, Birchmore Drive, Artisan Way, and Thornberry Drive. More governors are shifting their stances or taking more steps to squeeze data centers as the midterm elections near and public opinion sours on the energy-hungry behemoths. The backlash to the server warehouses is enveloping races for governor in some of the nation's biggest states and presidential battlegrounds. On Tuesday, Pennsylvania Governor Josh Shapiro, a Democrat, said his administration would no longer put data center projects at the head of the line when it comes to issuing construction permits or granting tax exemptions if they don't meet certain standards. Meanwhile, in Texas, they released a TV ad in rural markets accusing Republican Governor Greg Abbott of selling out residents to data center executives and companies. That's a look at news. For updates on local news, weather, sports, and features, open up the WNBF app and online at WNBF.com. 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
0: 7:41 in this Wednesday morning, August 19th, News Radio WNBF. Madonna is leading the 2026 MTV Video Music Award nominations. The network announced the nominations yesterday. The pop icon has 19 competitive MTV VMA wins to her name. She also won the coveted Video Vanguard Award in 1986. She was the first solo female artist to win it. Madonna is up for 11 awards at this year's ceremony. She's followed by Taylor Swift's 9 nominations. Swift is one win away from becoming the most awarded artist in VMA history. The 2026 show will broadcast live on CBS on September 27th from the Peacock Theater in Los Angeles. It'll also simulcast on MTV and be available to stream on Paramount Plus. 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

0: Community. The Green Labor Day Picnic starting at 8 o'clock in the morning with the hose fights. 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
6: Researchers recently found about 6 in 10 fathers living in the state of Georgia die from avoidable causes within the first 5 years of their child's life. The leading causes include homicide, accidents, suicide, and drug overdoses. The JAMA Pediatrics study also found that higher education levels are linked to a lower risk of accidental death and homicide. Experts say a child's connection with their father plays an important role in development. Losing a father can have lasting effects on children, including mental health challenges, struggles in school, and a lower sense of belonging. While this study only focused on one state, the study authors say supporting fathers everywhere is key. That includes expanding mental health resources, encouraging men to take part in health programs, and strengthening community care systems. Empower the dads in your life, especially new dads, to take care of their mental health and reach out for professional help if they need it. With this Medical Minute, I'm Melissa Adon.
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7: News Radio WNBF, it's Wednesday, the 19th day of August. Let's check in with business news. Shares are sharply lower in Asia after Wall Street pulled further from its all-time high as artificial intelligence stocks resume their decline. South Korea dropped 5.7%. Tokyo sank 3.2%. Oil prices rose about 50 cents. On Tuesday, the S&P 500 fell 0.7% for a third straight loss. The Dow Jones Industrial Average dipped 0.2%, and the NASDAQ Composite sank 1.3%. NVIDIA, Micron Technology, and Broadcom were some of the heaviest weights on the market on criticism that their prices shot too high and the frenzy around AI. Treasury yields held relatively steady. President Donald Trump says he is delaying the 50% U.S. tariffs on $20 billion worth of Canadian imports after the two countries reached a last-minute deal hours before the sanctions were to go into effect. The announcement, which Trump made late Tuesday on his social media platform, buys time for more negotiations and avoids, for now, another strain in already tense relations between the historic allies. Trump said he had paused the tariffs based on the fact that Canada and the USA, subject to the finalization of documents, have a deal. Trump's import taxes would have hit about 5% of what Canada ships to the United States every year, including products ranging from hockey sticks to tongue depressors. Opening statements started yesterday in a pivotal trial for Meta Platforms in a California federal court where states are seeking billions of dollars in damages for social media harms to children. Attorneys general from California, Colorado, Kentucky, and New Jersey are seeking extensive financial damages plus changes to how the company operates Facebook and Instagram. 29 states sued the tech giant in 2023 over child safety and privacy. The other 25 will go to trial later. The company also faces lawsuits in state courts. Meta said in a statement that it believes it has a strong case. U.S. President Donald Trump is angry over Oman over its talks with Iran about managing the Strait of Hormuz that lies between the countries. Trump this week threatened to bomb if it gets in the way. This comes as Trump faces pressure over his promises for a quick war and a weakened Iran. Talks between the U.S. and Iran have stalled while Oman and Iran continue discussions. Oman has been trying to mediate peace but is now caught between the powers. It's unclear if Trump's threat will impact Oman's negotiations as Iran global economic pressures grow as well. ABC has filed a lawsuit against the Trump administration's Federal Communications Commission, alleging violation of its First Amendment rights. Tuesday's lawsuit was a sharp escalation of the network's battle against what it sees as the administration's efforts to police its content. FCC Chairman Brendan Carr has defended his agency's actions against ABC, saying broadcasters have a duty to operate in the public interest. The FCC launched a review in April of 8 ABC-owned broadcast licenses years before they expire. The order came after a joke by ABC late-night host Jimmy Kimmel infuriated President Donald Trump. That's a look at your business.

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10: From ABC News Tech Trends. OpenAI is rolling out a new version of its flagship chatbot geared toward young people. ChatGPT for Teens comes with the company's study mode technology, which is supposed to help students think through the answer to a question as opposed to simply writing an essay for them. The chatbot will also remind teenagers to take breaks after 90 minutes of continuous use. Speaking of OpenAI, the company has also announced that it's pausing some of its frontier reinforcement learning training. RL is a method for training large language models, which instead of traditional programming, relies on a trial and error learning process. It comes almost a month after OpenAI revealed that two of its models broke free of their training environments and hacked into a third-party website. And Segway has launched a new self-balancing scooter aimed at children. The Ninebot S2 Kids can hold up to 132 pounds and tops out at 8.7 miles an hour. With Tech Trends, I'm Mike Dubusky. ABC News.
0: 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Patchy fog this morning, mostly sunny today. Might see a shower or thunderstorm this afternoon, high near 84. Winds calm, becoming west this afternoon, 5 to 7 miles an hour. Precipitation 20%. Mostly cloudy tonight, low around 59. Thursday, patchy fog in the morning, mostly cloudy. Might see some showers in the afternoon, high near 77. Winds calm, but in the afternoon, they'll be northwest around 5 miles an hour. Precipitation 30%. Mostly cloudy Thursday night, with gradually becoming mostly clear, low around 54. Right now, we're at 58 degrees. 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
21: From ABC News, Wall Street Now. The Standard & Poor's posted its third consecutive daily loss Tuesday, giving up about 0.7%. Losses were heavier for the tech-intensive NASDAQ, while the Dow Jones surrendered 116 points to close at 53,343. Shares in Spain's Diolio soared 17% this morning amid an intensifying takeover battle for the world's largest olive oil company. Another Spanish company has offered $545 million for Diolio. It was down to the wire, but President Trump has delayed hefty new tariffs on more than $20 billion in Canadian imports. After talks with Canadian Prime Minister Mark Carney, Trump posted that the two countries have a tentative trade deal in place. Buy now, pay later for groceries? The New York Times reports that Americans increasingly are using short-term financing to pay for essentials like gas and rent. $160 billion in pay later loans were taken out last year, twice as many as 2023. Jim Ryan, ABC News.
22: W221EJ, Binghamton.
23: Congress is making...
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31: ABC News, I'm Sherry Preston. Congressman Byron Donalds has won the Republican nomination for Florida governor, and former Representative David Jolly has picked up the Democratic nod, setting the stage for a fall campaign to replace outgoing Governor Ron DeSantis in November. Democratic Socialist Angie Nixon won the Democratic nomination for Senate in Florida, defeating the choice of the Democratic Party, Alex Vindman. Police say on the night she died, actress Hayden Panettiere was with her on-again, off-again boyfriend, Brian Hickson, and his brother, Zach.
32: Officials say the brothers called 911. Police reporting Zach was very emotional while EMS were working on Hayden, while Brian did not become emotional until EMS declared her officially deceased. According to the report, Brian also showed the officer the bag of medication Hayden is currently on.
31: That's ABC's Faith Abube. 14 people now charged in connection with an alleged cocaine ring involving students associated with two Penn State fraternities. This is ABC News. A growing number of law enforcement officers are in big trouble, accused of inappropriately using flock cameras.
33: A police officer is behind bars and another is facing termination, both accused of misusing flock cameras, a system of more than 120,000 automatic license plate readers used by law enforcement nationwide. No warrant needed. Amid the growing backlash, by the end of the year, Flock is requiring every department to turn on a tool that flags suspicious searches and automatically locks that officer out pending review.
31: ABC's Lana Moise. On trial, Meta, accused of designing dangerous products for young people. Those products, Instagram and Facebook.
1: Meta just lost two very similar cases that dealt with a lot of these same questions in New Mexico and California just this year. Again, both of those cases had to do with the negative mental health impacts that features baked into these social media platforms have on consumers, particularly young people.
31: ABC's Mike DeBusky. I'm Sherry Preston, ABC News.
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0: This is News Radio WNBF News. Slight chance of showers and thunderstorms today, otherwise mostly sunny, high near 84. Mostly cloudy tonight, low around 59. Thursday, mostly cloudy, chance of showers with a high near 77. Thursday night, mostly cloudy, then gradually becoming mostly clear, low around 54. The Delaware County District Attorney's Office announced on Tuesday that the Delaware County Grand Jury returned two separate indictments against Brittany Storrs on August 13th. The first indictment charged Storrs with criminal possession of a controlled substance in the third degree. The indictment alleges that Storrs possessed cocaine in the village of Delhi on July 4th. She is alleged to have intended to sell that cocaine, which was discovered during a traffic stop. If convicted, Storrs face up to 9 years in state prison on this charge. The second indictment charged her with criminal sale of a controlled substance in the third degree, a Class B felony. The indictment alleges that Storrs sold over 1/8 of an ounce of meth in the village of Delhi on August 6th. She faces up to 9 years in state prison on that charge. M Squared Staffing, the former operator of the Vestal Coal House in Vestal, and its owner will pay $130,000 to resolve allegations that they violated the False Claims Act by falsely certifying that the restaurant was eligible to receive funding from the Federal Restaurant Revitalization Fund, according to a release from the United States Attorney's Office, Northern District of New York. The Restaurant Revitalization Fund was created to support certain small businesses facing the economic hardships of the COVID-19 pandemic. By falsely certifying that a permanently closed restaurant was eligible for funding, Mark Mushola caused his company to obtain funds for which it was not eligible and undermined the integrity of the critical relief program. M Squared operated a cafe and event center at the Vestal Coal House located at 204 Stage Road in Vestal, pursuant to a license agreement with the town of Vestal. The license agreement expired on December 31st of 2020. After the license agreement expired, M Squared vacated the Coal House location and removed the restaurant equipment from the premises. As part of the settlement agreement, M Squared and Mushola admitted that the Vestal Coal House had permanently closed before M Squared applied for RRF funding. Binghamton University students have moved into retreat at Bun Hill, a 44-acre development south of the main campus in Vestal. Even as construction continues on sections of the 161-unit complex, many of the cottage-style buildings are serving as home as fall semester classes get underway. Landmark Properties of Athens, Georgia, acquired the property between Bun Hill and Jensen Roads from the Krajan family. The site was sold in October of 2024 for $6.8 million. Landmark moved forward with the project after some Vestal residents who opposed the development lost a legal battle to block it. What had been a heavily wooded area

0: transformed into a high-density residential community that eventually will house about 700 students. Move-in day for the retreat at Bun Hill was last Friday. It's not known how many students are already living in the community. Although much of the basic construction work, including paving of streets, has been completed, crews remain busy at the site on Tuesday. The new streets off Bun Hill Road bear the names like Retreat Way, Brookshire Drive, Birchmore Drive, Artisan Way, and Thornberry Drive. More governors are shifting their stances or taking more steps to squeeze data centers as the midterm elections near and public opinion sours on the energy-hungry behemoths. The backlash to the server warehouses is enveloping races for governor in some of the nation's biggest states and presidential battlegrounds. On Tuesday, Pennsylvania Governor Josh Shapiro, a Democrat, said his administration would no longer put data center projects at the head of the line when it comes to issuing construction permits or granting tax exemptions if they don't meet certain standards. Meanwhile, in Texas, they released a TV ad in rural markets accusing Republican Governor Greg Abbott of selling out residents to data center executives and companies. That's a look at news. For updates on local news, weather, sports, and features, open up the WNBF app and online at WNBF.com. 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
0: 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It's 8:10. Kimmy Smotherman runs the Guinea Pig Sanctuary in Salisbury, Massachusetts, caring for nearly 400 guinea pigs. Each day is a mix of chaos and joy as volunteers tend to the animals. Smotherman's operation is one of the few in the United States dedicated to abandoned guinea pigs, offering boarding and rehoming services. The sanctuary started after her grandson, Alex, found comfort in guinea pigs following a traumatic accident. Despite a tragic fire in 2019, Smotherman continues the mission, driven by the need to care for these sensitive animals. She says the work is hard, but fulfilling. News Radio WNBF. We'll check in with sports next.
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0: 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The Binghamton Rumble Ponies deliver their eighth walk-off win of the season with a two-run ninth inning to steal the series opener from the Altoona Curve 4-3 on Tuesday night at Grand Rapids Stadium. In a 3-2 game at the bottom of the ninth inning, second baseman Mitch Voigt was hit by a pitch from right-hander Justin Meese and represented the tying run. With one out, shortstop Marco Vargas tallied his third hit of the night to set up runners on first and second base with one out. Third baseman Jefferson Rojas cashed in on his third RBI of the night with a double and scored Voigt to tie the game and send Vargas to third base. Meese intentionally walked Reamer to load the bases to face center fielder Chris Suero. In a two-strike count, Suero delivered a sacrifice fly to left field to score Vargas and win the game 4-3. It marked his third walk-off RBI of the season and fourth time he is forced in the winning run. The Rumble Ponies continue a six-game series with the Altoona Curve tonight at Morabito Stadium. First pitch is set for 6:07. Pregame will kick off at 5:50 with Matt Levine and Cam Manna on the WNBF Rumble Ponies radio network. Major League Baseball yesterday, it was the San Diego Padres over the New York Mets 5-2. New York Yankees got by the Baltimore Orioles 3-1. Philadelphia Phillies defeated the Miami Marlins 6-4. And Tuesday night, Pittsburgh Pirates over the Detroit Tigers 4-1. New York Yankees outfielder Cody Bellinger could begin a rehab assignment with AAA Scranton on Thursday. Meanwhile, Yankees manager Aaron Boone hopes left-handed starter Max Fried's second stint on the injured list will be brief. He said Tuesday he feels close to 100%. And he believes he'll play in multiple rehab games. Fried is dealing with symptoms stemming from the same left elbow bone bruise that forced him to miss more than 2 months earlier this season. Boone says Fried shouldn't need as much time to recover this time. The Buffalo Bills added experience, depth to their defensive front by signing Greg Gaines. The 38-year-old Gaines has 7 NFL seasons of experience, including the past 3 playing in a backup role with Tampa Bay. He's been a free agent since his contract expired in March. Listed at 6'1" and 312 pounds, Gaines spent his first 4 years with the Los Angeles Rams, the final 2 as a starter, including their Super Bowl winning season in 2021. He was selected by the Rams in the 4th round of the 2019 draft out of Washington. Najee Harris has not played football in nearly a year since going down with a torn left Achilles tendon. Still, the veteran running back does not think it will take long to get into playing shape after signing with the New York Giants. Harris did very limited individual work in his first practice with his new team on Tuesday. Coach John Harbaugh figures it'll take the 28-year-old a few weeks to be ready to play in a game. The Giants' season opener is 3.5 weeks away. That's a check on your sports. For updates and local news, weather, sports, and features, open up the WNBF app and online at WNBF.com. 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
0: It's 8:16 on this Wednesday morning. Good morning, Joe.
11: Good morning, Don. How's it going?
0: Doing all right. A little on the foggy side, but looks like it might be a nice day.
11: Yeah, it's supposed to be nice for the, you know, a few, maybe a chance of a shower. The next few days are nice, so that's good.
0: Yeah.
11: Summer needs to hang on.
0: Yep.
11: You want it to hang on.
0: That means I need to get outside and mow the lawn. Yay.
11: Yeah.
0: Oh, boy. All right.
11: So what do we got here? We got, I know, you know, we talked, I don't know if we did, guestreservations.com and bookonline.com are being sued. And what are they being sued for?
0: What?
11: Because they generate clone websites that look like the hotel websites, like Marriott or Hilton or whatever, when you're looking for them. And actually, I've had this happen to me. And you can get a reservation, but the reason they're being sued is that they're substantially more than the hotel website. So,
0: that's
11: you
0: not
11: know,
0: good.
11: And that goes on also with these. If you're going to a museum or to some kind of activity and you want to buy the ticket in advance so you don't have to wait in line or whatever, the same thing. You have these third-party ones that when you do a search, then they come up and you don't even know it until you get to the end.
0: Yeah, that's not good.
11: So what are we going to do? It's the way of the world, I guess. Speaking of the way of the world, Amazon, again, this issue is really not, the law really needs to change this. And this is something everybody needs to be careful about. He bought a fire pit in 2024, and the fire pits got recalled. And he was one of the people that was one of the recalls that blew up, and he got third-degree burns over a substantial part of his body. And he sued Amazon, and Amazon said, well, we're not responsible for giving any notifications because we're just a facilitator. And so we really didn't have anything that we didn't have to do anything. Now, you know, if they wanted to sell you something or you didn't pay your bill or whatever, they would find you a million times.
0: Oh, yes.
11: And you know, if you bought it on Walmart or Costco or most other online sellers, they'd be responsible, but not Amazon. It just doesn't make any sense.
0: No, it doesn't.
11: And you know, that is one of the recalls. When we get to the recalls, that the fire pit's going to be recalled again because there've been a lot of problems with that one. So, how about being in Arizona? This is a good one. Can you imagine the state of Arizona had to sue out-of-state landlords for not providing adequate air conditioning during their record heat wave?
0: Oh, boy. Wow.
11: Can you imagine? Oh, dear. Oh, that's bad.
0: Yeah, it is.
11: And here's a story. Does this sound familiar? The city of Denver and the surrounding counties are suing Philip Morris and the other tobacco companies for litter cleanup because their filters from cigarettes are a huge problem because they're biodegradable. And guess what they found in the lawsuit? They found the studies and reports that the tobacco companies had from the 70s where they noted that, these are non-biodegradable and they're really hard to get rid of. We should be careful because we might get sued. Does that sound familiar? Does that sound familiar? How things shit? Yeah. Oh, dear. I just laughed when I saw, well, some animals never change their stripes, I guess.
0: Yep,
11: but
0: there you go.
11: And this one other story, you can't make these up, that the people are who live near a road that they're doing this test, 1 mile road, and they're using the radioactive byproducts of fertilizer in the road. They claim the EPA said it's okay, it's safe, because the radioactivity is not that much. The people who are near the road didn't think so. I didn't think so either. But
0: I wouldn't either.
11: Might be a little upset. I don't even want to know. Okay. All right, recalls. We have so many of them. I don't know what the deal was this week. Oma's Pride, canine food salmonella.
0: Oh, boy.
11: Dairyland Produce jalapeno salmonella. Great Center Bakery's potato sourdoughs had metal pieces. Hampton's Greens granola has salmonella. Nature's Best, any fresh-made products with jalapenos. I guess there's a really big problem with jalapenos.
0: Yes.
11: Whole Food and Trader Joe's,
0: yep.
11: Same thing with their pre-made foods. Salada salad dressing, salmonella. Market Side, which is actually another big company, tomato bisque soup has listeria.
0: Yes, saw that.
11: Food to Live green powder products has salmonella. And we are moving on to the other products recalls, which is Southern Telegram, Brookstone branded tabletop fire pits, and this is the one we were just talking about.
0: Okay.
11: Southern Telecom, big company, makes multiple injuries reported, and it's been recalled again. Sunnyside 1K kerosene heater, appliance and fuel containers. They've been recalled because there's no flame mitigation devices, and they don't meet federal mandatory standards for these kind of devices. I wonder how these even get sold, but... Hampton Bay, 52-inch ceiling fan. The blades can separate right during use and come flying off.
0: How does that happen?
11: I don't know. That would be scary.
0: Yes.
11: Because they could do a lot of harm. There's another thing. Qualify and Amazon, they're sold, mattresses sold at Amazon, and they probably can't be sued for this either. They don't meet federal flammability standards for mattresses that have been in place for forever because, you know, that was back in the day, fires and mattresses were huge problems. So, Murphy beds, gauge cloud Murphy beds, multiple injuries reported from this. They fall and can crush you. All right.
0: Wow.
11: Another fuel container sold at Walmart. Doesn't meet federal flammability standards. All right. Here's another product where multiple injuries were reported. Telco baby jumper swings. They're unstable, can tip over, and they also are set up in a way that the babies can get strangled. Okay. Boy, Yamaguchi youth ATVs. And again, I don't really know how these make it on the market. The parking brakes don't hold, and the speed restriction device, which is mandated for youth ATVs, is inaccurate or doesn't work.
0: Oh, boy.
11: And here's the final one. Kulikai's 10 and 15-inch liter mini fridges can short-circuit and start a fire, and there's been multiple injuries reported for that. How's that?
0: A mini fridge. Wow. Well, I'm sure a lot of students are coming back to college with mini fridges. Maybe they need to check those out.
11: Yeah. Can you believe? Yeah. And there were even more. I mean, there were even more. I stopped. There were so many recalls and problems this week. I don't know what it was. But.
0: Wow. That is crazy, Joe. All right. Well, we need to get a hold of you. Best way to do so is?
11: Sure. StanleyLawOffices.com is our website. 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
0: Stanley Law, the maximum award people. That's some crazy stuff, Joe.
11: Wow. I know. It's really hard to believe.
0: All right. Well, thank you very much. Good talking with you. Have a great week.
11: You too.
0: Thanks. It is 825 News Radio, WNBF. We'll check in with Dr. Sanjay Gupta next.
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0: That's how many candles someone has on their cake with their biological age, a measure of the body's condition down to the cellular level. People who regularly took part in the arts, visiting a museum, going to a concert or the theater, they tended to age more slowly. What's more, how often you do it, how many different kinds you try, that seems to matter. So go see that exhibit. Catch some live music. 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It could benefit you in ways that you haven't even considered. I'm Dr. Sanjay Gupta, helping you live a better life.
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6: This is News Radio WNBF News. Slight chance of showers and thunderstorms today, otherwise mostly sunny, high near 84. Mostly cloudy tonight, low around 59. Thursday, mostly cloudy, chance of showers with a high near 77. Thursday night, mostly cloudy, then gradually becoming mostly clear, low around 54. The Delaware County District Attorney's Office announced on Tuesday that the Delaware County Grand Jury returned two separate indictments against Brittany Storrs on August 13th. The first indictment charged Storrs with criminal possession of a controlled substance in the third degree. The indictment alleges that Storrs possessed cocaine in the village of Delhi on July 4th. She is alleged to have intended to sell that cocaine, which was discovered during a traffic stop. If convicted, Storrs face up to 9 years in state prison on this charge. The second indictment charged her with criminal sale of a controlled substance in the third degree, a Class B felony. The indictment alleges that Storrs sold over 1/8 of an ounce of meth in the village of Delhi on August 6th. She faces up to 9 years in state prison on that charge. M Squared Staffing, the former operator of the Vestal Coal House in Vestal, and its owner will pay $130,000 to resolve allegations that they violated the False Claims Act by falsely certifying that the restaurant was eligible to receive funding from the Federal Restaurant Revitalization Fund, according to a release from the United States Attorney's Office, Northern District of New York. The Restaurant Revitalization Fund was created to support certain small businesses facing the economic hardships of the COVID-19 pandemic. By falsely certifying that a permanently closed restaurant was eligible for funding, Mark Mushola caused his company to obtain funds for which it was not eligible and undermined the integrity of the critical relief program. M Squared operated a cafe and events center at the Vestal Coal House, located at 204 Stage Road in Vestal, pursuant to a license agreement with the town of Vestal. The license agreement expired on December 31st of 2020. After the license agreement expired, M Squared vacated the Coal House location and removed the restaurant equipment from the premises. As part of the settlement agreement, M. Squared and Mushola admitted that the Vestal Coal House had permanently closed before M. Squared applied for RRF funding. Binghamton University students have moved into retreat at Bun Hill, a 44-acre development south of the main campus in Vestal.

0: even as construction continues on sections of the 161-unit complex. Many of the cottage-style buildings are serving as home as fall semester classes get underway. Landmark Properties of Athens, Georgia, acquired the property between Bun Hill and Jensen Roads from the Krajan family. The site was sold in October of 2024 for $6.8 million. Landmark moved forward with the project after some Vestal residents who opposed the development lost a legal battle to block it. What had been a heavily wooded area has been transformed into a high-density residential community that eventually will house about 700 students. Move-in day for the retreat at Bun Hill was last Friday. It's not known how many students are already living in the community. Although much of the basic construction work, including paving of streets, has been completed, crews remain busy at the site on Tuesday. The new streets off Bun Hill Road bear the names like Retreat Way, Brookshire Drive, Birchmore Drive, Artisan Way, and Thornberry Drive. More governors are shifting their stances or taking more steps to squeeze data centers as the midterm elections near and public opinion sours on the energy-hungry behemoths. The backlash to the server warehouses is enveloping races for governor in some of the nation's biggest states and presidential battlegrounds. On Tuesday, Pennsylvania Governor Josh Shapiro, a Democrat, said his administration would no longer put data center projects at the head of the line when it comes to issuing construction permits or granting tax exemptions if they don't meet certain standards. Meanwhile, in Texas, they released a TV ad in rural markets accusing Republican Governor Greg Abbott of selling out residents to data center executives and companies. That's a look at news. For updates on local news, weather, sports, and features, open up the WNBF app and online at WNBF.com. 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
0: 836 News Radio, WNBF. Good morning. Bill Rasmussen, who co-founded cable TV sports giant ESPN, has passed away. He was 93. ESPN historian Mike Stoltz says Rasmussen died Tuesday at his Florida home from the effects of Parkinson's disease. He and his son Scott came up with the idea of a network carrying sports around the clock, and it would revolutionize Americans' TV watching habits. ESPN debuted in 1979, but the Rasmussens didn't stick around long. They were forced out after only a year by ESPN majority owner Getty Oil. Bill Rasmussen and ESPN were estranged until 1999 when company executives invited him to the 20th anniversary celebration. He was inducted into the Sports Broadcasting Hall of Fame in 2025. We'll take a look at sports next. 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
8: I wanted to bring my take on real coffee to the community. When I got my Toyota BZ, I realized it had something special. The space to create a mobile espresso bar. But I'm not the only one chasing my dream. For some, that means making a statement. That's where the CHR comes in. Others like to take the path less traveled. And the BZ Woodland helps them chart their own course.
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1: 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The Binghamton Rumble Ponies delivered their eighth walk-off win of the season with a two-run ninth inning to steal the series opener from the Altoona Curve 4-3 on Tuesday night at Marapido Stadium. In a 3-2 game at the bottom of the ninth inning, second baseman Mitch Voigt was hit by a pitch from right-hander Justin Meese and represented the tying run. With one out, shortstop Marco Vargas tallied his third hit of the night to set up runners on first and second base with one out. Third baseman Jefferson Rojas cashed in on his third RBI of the night with a double and scored Voigt to tie the game and send Vargas to third base. Meese intentionally walked Reamer to load the bases to face center fielder Chris Suero. In a two-strike count, Suero delivered a sacrifice fly to left field to score Vargas and win the game 4-3. It marked his third walk-off RBI of the season and fourth time he is forced in the winning run. The Rumble Ponies continue a six-game series with the Altoona Curve tonight at Marapido Stadium. First pitch is set for 6:07. Pregame will kick off at 5:50 with Matt Levine and Cam Manna on the WNBF Rumble Ponies radio network. Major League Baseball yesterday, it was the San Diego Padres over the New York Mets 5-2. New York Yankees got by the Baltimore Orioles 3-1. Philadelphia Phillies defeated the Miami Marlins 6-4. And Tuesday night, Pittsburgh Pirates over the Detroit Tigers 4-1. New York Yankees outfielder Cody Bellinger could begin a rehab assignment with AAA Scranton on Thursday. Meanwhile, Yankees manager Aaron Boone hopes left-handed starter Max Fried's second stint on the injured list will be brief. He said Tuesday he feels close to 100%. And he believes he'll play in multiple rehab games. Fried is dealing with symptoms stemming from the same left elbow bone bruise that forced him to miss more than 2 months earlier this season. Boone says Fried shouldn't need as much time to recover this time. The Buffalo Bills added experience, depth to their defensive front by signing Greg Gaines. The 30-year-old Gaines has 7 NFL seasons of experience, including the past 3 playing in a backup role with Tampa Bay. He's been a free agent since his contract expired in March. Listed at 6'1" and 312 pounds, Gaines spent his first 4 years with the Los Angeles Rams, the final 2 as a starter, including their Super Bowl winning season in 2021. He was selected by the Rams in the 4th round of the 2019 draft out of Washington. Najee Harris has not played football in nearly a year since going down with a torn left Achilles tendon. Still, the veteran running back does not think it will take long to get into playing shape after signing with the New York Giants. Harris did very limited individual work in his first practice with his new team on Tuesday. Coach John Harbaugh figures it'll take the 28-year-old a few weeks to be ready to play in a game. The Giants' season opener is 3.5 weeks away. That's a check on your sports. For updates and local news, weather, sports, and features, open up the WNBF app and online at WNBF.com. 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
1: Natasha Cloud scored a career-high 35 points to go with 9 rebounds and 6 assists, and the Chicago Sky beat the New York Liberty 93-86. Cloud matched her previous best of 31 points on a jumper from the free throw line with 1:17 left for an 86-84 lead. After New York missed a three-pointer, the Sky's Camila Cardoso made a basket in the lane with 39.9 seconds left. Cloud sealed it by going 4-for-4 at the free throw line in the final 20 seconds. Cardoso finished with 17 points and 12 rebounds for Chicago. The Sky had 2 1-point losses to the Liberty earlier this season. It's 844. 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
1: 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Good morning, Preston.
13: Good morning, Don. How are you?
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13: 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Assist with general housekeeping to keep warehouse aisles clear of debris. High school diploma or equivalent is required, $17 to $25 an hour. Next, the Binghamton City School District is looking for a senior groundskeeper responsible for supervising and performing maintenance activities for the upkeep of school property grounds. The groundskeeper shovels snow from steps, building entrances, sidewalks, and driveways, and applies salt where necessary for ice control situations.

0: 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SUNY Broome is hosting a free advanced manufacturing course starting September 8th in partnership with the Broome Toggle Workforce. At the end of the 4-week course, participants will have learned valuable manufacturing skills and will be guaranteed interviews with local employers. Limited spots are available, so those interested should contact us at 778-8855. Will Run Foods will be holding a recruitment event tomorrow on Thursday, August 20th, from 10 a.m. to 12 p.m. at the Broome County Career Center. They're hiring for drivers and warehouse positions. Best Buy Regional Distribution Center will be holding a recruitment event on Tuesday, August 15th, from 1 to 3 p.m. at the Broome County Career Center. They'll be hiring for seasonal warehouse positions. For our off-site recruitments, Tavern 1244 is located at 1244 New York 12 in Green. We'll be holding a job fair today in partnership with the Department of Labor from 1 to 3 p.m. A variety of businesses from both Broome and Chenango counties will be in attendance. Town Square Media will be holding a job fair today in Center Court of the Oakdale Commons. A variety of local employers will be in attendance for that event. And Broome Toggle Workforce will be at the Broome County Library located at 185 Court Street in Binghamton every Friday from 9 a.m. to 3 p.m. Stop by and get help with resumes, cover letters, job search, and learn about what Broome Toggle Workforce is all about. No appointment is needed. So if any of you have any interest in any of those positions, please come out and see what they have to offer.
1: Cool. Good stuff. Thank you very much. And we'll talk tomorrow.
0: Sounds great. Have a good day.
1: 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It's 8:51 News Radio WNBF. 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
1: The Descendants is getting a new spinoff. The new film, Hidden Heroes, a Descendants story, will come to Disney Channel and Disney Plus and spotlight the journeys of some of Disney's most beloved villains and sidekicks. The cast includes Darren Criss, James Monroe Iglehart, and Sherry Cola.
2: We're in a very small room here, and I'd like to...
1: Olivia Colman is the latest to join the star-studded cast of Only Murders in the Building Season 6. The new season of the hit Hulu comedy is filming in the UK now. Disney is the parent company of Disney Plus, Hulu, and ABC News. Team Moms Baseball is the newest reality series coming to Paramount Plus. The show, produced by Kim Kardashian, follows a group of parents whose sons attend Legendary Prep Academy, a school specializing in pro baseball prep. It premieres September 24th.
3: Steph, have mercy on my ears.
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4: News Radio WNBF. Mostly sunny today. Might see shower or thunderstorm this afternoon. High near 84. Chance of precipitation 20%. Tonight, mostly cloudy, low around 59. Thursday, some patchy fog in the morning. Mostly cloudy day. Maybe a shower in the afternoon, high near 77. Chance of showers Thursday, 30%. Mostly cloudy Thursday night, then gradually becoming mostly clear with a low around 54. 61 degrees, News Radio WNBF. Kim Commando is next.
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10: 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Meta just filed the patent. Glasses that scan a room and decide who's worth recording. I'm Kim Commando for The Current. 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These cameras spot every face in view, rank people by how interesting they are, then cuts a highlight reel. Nobody in that room agrees to it. That's not a snapshot either. That's a face print. The exact geometry of your face turned into a number. Meta already paid Texas $1.4 billion over facial recognition. They wrote the check and kept building. My prediction, within 2 years, a no glasses sign will hang next to no smoking signs. Do this today. Somebody aims a camera mounted on their face at you. Ask them to take it off. The future's looking bright. Shame we're the ones getting framed. Tech moves fast, and you need to stay ahead. 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That's why I created The Current. 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
3: 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Don Morgan, thank you for joining me today. Coming up, of course, top of the hour, we'll have for you ABC News along with your local news, and Bob Joseph will step in with Binghamton Now to take your phone calls. Have a great day. It's 9 o'clock.
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4: ABC News, I'm Sherry Preston. Mixed results for far-left Democrats in yesterday's primaries in Florida. Democratic Socialist Angie Nixon did win the Democratic primary for Senate against former national security expert Alex Vindman.
5: Vindman was backed by establishment party leaders, and his campaign raised $16 million. None of it was enough to beat Nixon, who joined the DSA in the middle of her campaign.
6: We, the hardworking, everyday people of Florida, sent a shockwave to the Washington,
5: but far-left challengers coming up short elsewhere on the ballot, unable to unseat Florida Congressman Jared Moskowitz.
4: ABC's Jay O'Brien. The Navy confirming that another ship, this one the USS Benfold, lost power last month. That meant no drinking water, no working toilets, and no air conditioning for days in the South China Sea. That follows reports of shortages aboard the USS Abraham Lincoln in the Middle East as well. Still without power in parts of Indiana, a full week after serious flash flooding. This is ABC News. Charges announced against 14 people in connection with an alleged cocaine trafficking operation involving students associated with two fraternities at Penn State University.
7: According to the Attorney General of the state of Pennsylvania, he calls this a major cocaine operation that kind of went between Philadelphia, New York City, and the Penn State campus, led primarily by two individuals who are now both former Penn State students. One at the top of the food chain, again, according to officials, a gentleman named Agostino Abatiello, and underneath him, a guy named Thomas Robinson.
4: ABC's Matt Rivers. The fraternities Delta Upsilon and Sigma Chi are both off campus. Police say those involved were cutting and packaging the drugs at those frat houses. Millions more people may be able to get smaller, lightweight Amazon packages delivered by drone by the end of the year. Amazon says it's expanding its airborne shipping to suburban areas in nearly 500 cities. Amazon saying customers could get their packages within a half hour after placing orders. Sherry Preston, ABC News.
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3: This is News Radio WNBF News. Slight chance of showers and thunderstorms today, otherwise mostly sunny, high near 84. Mostly cloudy tonight, low around 59. Thursday, mostly cloudy, chance of showers with a high near 77. Thursday night, mostly cloudy, then gradually becoming mostly clear, low around 54. The Delaware County District Attorney's Office announced on Tuesday that the Delaware County Grand Jury returned two separate indictments against Brittany Storrs on August 13th. The first indictment charged Storrs with criminal possession of a controlled substance in the third degree. The indictment alleges that Storrs possessed cocaine in the village of Delhi on July 4th. She is alleged to have intended to sell that cocaine, which was discovered during a traffic stop. If convicted, Storrs faces up to 9 years in state prison on this charge. The second indictment charged her with criminal sale of a controlled substance in the third degree, a Class B felony. The indictment alleges that Storrs sold over 1/8 of an ounce of meth in the village of Delhi on August 6th. She faces up to 9 years in state prison on that charge. M Squared Staffing, the former operator of the Vestal Coal House in Vestal, and its owner will pay $130,000 to resolve allegations that they violated the False Claims Act by falsely certifying that the restaurant was eligible to receive funding from the Federal Restaurant Revitalization Fund, according to a release from the United States Attorney's Office, Northern District of New York. The Restaurant Revitalization Fund was created to support certain small businesses facing the economic hardships of the COVID-19 pandemic. By falsely certifying that a permanently closed restaurant was eligible for funding, Mark Mushola caused his company to obtain funds for which it was not eligible and undermined the integrity of the critical relief program. M Squared operated a cafe and event center at the Vestal Coal House located at 204 Stage Road in Vestal, pursuant to a license agreement with the town of Vestal. The license agreement expired on December 31st of 2020. After the license agreement expired, M Squared vacated the Coal House location and removed the restaurant equipment from the premises. As part of the settlement agreement, M Squared and Mushola admitted that the Vestal Coal House had permanently closed before M Squared applied for RRF funding. Binghamton University students have moved into retreat at Bun Hill, a 44-acre development south of the main campus in Vestal. Even as construction continues on sections of the 161-unit complex, many of the cottage-style buildings are serving as home as fall semester classes get underway. Landmark Properties of Athens, Georgia, acquired the property between Bun Hill and Jensen Roads from the Krajan family. The site was sold in October of 2024 for $6.8 million. Landmark moved forward with the project after some Vestal residents who opposed the development lost a legal battle to block it. What had been a heavily wooded area has been transformed into a high-density residential community that eventually will house about 700 students. Move-in day for the retreat at Bun Hill was last Friday. It's not known how many students are already living in the community. Although much of the basic construction work, including paving of streets, has been completed, crews remain busy at the site on Tuesday. The new streets off Bun Hill Road bear the names like Retreat Way, Brookshire Drive, Birchmore Drive, Artisan Way, and Thornberry Drive. More governors are shifting their stances or taking more steps to squeeze data centers as the midterm elections near and public opinion sours on the energy-hungry behemoths. The backlash to the server warehouses is enveloping races for governor in some of the

0: the nation's biggest states and presidential battlegrounds. On Tuesday, Pennsylvania Governor Josh Shapiro, a Democrat, said his administration would no longer put data center projects at the head of the line when it comes to issuing construction permits or granting tax exemptions if they don't meet certain standards. Meanwhile, in Texas, they released a TV ad in rural markets accusing Republican Governor Greg Abbott of selling out residents to data center executives and companies. That's a look at news. For updates on local news, weather, sports, and features, open up the WNBF app and online at WNBF.com. 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
12: I'm Bob Joseph. Today is Wednesday, August 19th, 2026. Let's begin the community conversation. You can participate if you call 607-772-1290. Go ahead, it's Wednesday. Let's talk. WNBF. Time to talk about local issues. So if you have a local issue, or if you'd like to instead just talk about the war and the quagmire, we could do that too. I'm sure we'll wind up doing a bit of both. Hopefully, we don't have to spend the entire broadcast talking about the quaggiest mire in the history of America. 250 years of pure excellence for the USA. And this is the quagmire we get. It was sort of disappointing that we were celebrating the 250th birthday of America and at the same time, like a dark cloud hovering overhead, the quagmire lingered. The uncertainty that we were engaged in a war that can't be stopped for another 2.5 years. Yeah, well, 607-772-1290. I will still manage to have a joyful day. Already have been out in a boat reporting on matters of interest to the community. Ran into a loyal listener always enjoy encountering loyal listeners out in the wild. And so we had a good conversation. I won't tell you where I was. You'll find that find out exactly where I was soon enough when you look at WNBF.com. I'll be pushing out a story shortly about what I discovered today. One thing I am fascinated by, even though I have, as you know, been a resident of the Binghamton area from the very beginning, every once in a while, including this morning, I find something going on. Well, I find a place that I didn't even know existed. You would think, after a while, after living here for a few years, you would know just about everything and every place and everybody. And this morning, I found something. I knew generally where it was, but it still was not easy to locate. I had the physical address. And you would think, with a physical address, it would be simple. But it was not as simple as I thought. But I found it. I found it. And I'm glad I did. And I think it's going to be an intriguing little story. So, well, actually, I don't know if it's a little story. I think it's a nice story about people who are doing something positive, which is what we like to focus on. Speaking of that, we did do an update on Tim and Philomena Harris, the longtime operators of the Leather Corner Shoe Repair Shop. Of course, they got kicked out of the Binghamton Plaza. And since they got kicked out of the plaza, evicted by the city of Binghamton, which is going to tear the dump down, they have managed to set up their business not too far away, over on the east side. So if you want some details, including an updated interview, maybe I'll run the interview later in this program. But in the meantime, if you want to see the rest of the story, take a look at WNBF.com. And it was great to see the Harrises again. They just seem like special people. I've, over the years, I admit I haven't had them do any work. I don't need much in the way of leather or shoe repair, but if I did, that's where I would take my stuff. But anyway, I've known them for many years, at least from a news standpoint. It's not like we hang out, but every so often I've checked in with them, especially after that eminent domain case began when the city of Binghamton announced it was going to seize the Binghamton Plaza on West State Street. And sure enough, the seizure occurred last March, and I believe toward the end of May, the Harrises had to get out. Get out! Even after 54 years in that same spot. Get out! But anyway, they seem happy. Take a look at the story, WNBF.com. Details in the story and a 2-minute conversation with the Harrises. It's 9:17. Let's take a call, shall we? Dave and Vestal, you're on the air.
3: Good morning there, Bob. Bob, you know, I feel the need to mention this. You may know people like this. I know I do. You may even be one of them. Vacations, mini vacations, concerts, absorbent amount of money, see people you like, pro sporting events, Bob, eating out frequently, casinos, hotel prices, flight costs, people continue to do all these things and they pack them in. And at the same time, they complain about gas and grocery prices, healthcare costs. Bob, I'm trying to understand. Does it sound hypocritical to you?
12: No, it sounds like people have finally given up. Basically, I think given the way the economy is working for us working folks or for the people who've retired, I think the way the economy is working these days, a lot of people have just given up. They're exasperated. They know the guy in charge doesn't give

0: dam. And he says so on a fairly regular basis. You know, it'd be one thing if he had absolutely no compassion about 338 million Americans and kept it to himself, but he and Natalie just seem to laugh it up. Look at those people. They have to go to work every day. And look, they can't afford to buy food. They can't afford to buy gasoline. They can't afford their health insurance. They can't afford their energy bills. We're living in public housing. Look at Natalie, you and me. We got it made. We're living in public housing. And look what I did. I tore down the East Wing, and nobody can do a damn thing about it. So that explains, I think, a lot of people have just given up as far as planning long term. It's more like, hey, we know this house of cards is going to collapse at some point, probably sooner rather than later, because of the $40 trillion in debt that the country is in. So I think people are just basically throwing up their hands and saying, hey, long term, it doesn't look good. I don't know what's going to happen next year or in 5 years, but I know for now, I'm at least going to try to enjoy myself and go out to a concert or, well, I can't afford the Buffalo Bills, but I could certainly maybe watch them on TV. So that's what's going on. Doesn't mean the economy is any good.
1: They don't want to pay top dollar for necessities because it cuts into their fund money. That's the
0: Look, as humans, even when we're suffering, we still crave fun. You know that song Cyndi Lauper said, boys just want to have fun. Well, of course, we all want to have fun. And if the country is going to Halstead in a handbasket, let's face it. You know, there's nothing we can do. Nothing, not a thing you or I can do about it. Elections have consequences. The guy in charge right now, for at least 2.5 more years, probably longer, he doesn't care about us. There's nothing that he has done in the last year and a half that indicates he cares about you or me.
1: Bob, one quick question before I go. You can ponder it or answer it, whatever you want to do. But Bob, isn't it about time? I don't know if they ever have. Independent voters, shouldn't they start suing for the right to vote in primary, Bob? Shouldn't they take that to court?
0: I don't offer advice. I don't offer political advice to people. It's, you know, it is every American, as any New York State or Pennsylvania attorney will advise you, every American has the right to sue. And every attorney would gladly take your case, even if it stands no chance of succeeding, as long as you pay up front.
1: Class action by the independent.
0: Class action, baby. I'm sure there's somebody somewhere who's willing to file a class action lawsuit as long as she gets paid at least $2 million to file the action, whether or not it wins. So, yeah, I think you may be onto something. Appreciate your call, as always, David.
1: Sure. Yep, have a good one.
0: Yeah, thanks. It's 922 here at the Big N, WNBF, serving America with a couple of phone lines and a couple of microphones and certainly a guy who can speak without a script, without a teleprompter. And someone who can speak in complete sentences. Pretty cool. So Wednesday morning, we'll be taking more calls coming up. So as they say on the radio, don't touch that dial.
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0: And now live from an undisclosed location, Karen Sweet O'Neill.
3: This is true. Good morning, Bob.
0: Good morning.
3: So how goes it?
0: It goes well. Oh, I discovered a business. It's hidden in plain sight. And they've been doing business, been doing great business for over a decade, and it's hidden in plain sight. I had a physical address for it, and yet I had to search desperately, a desperate search with time running out, because I had to be here at the studio to start the program. And I'm thinking, but what if I can't find the business? Because I want to take a picture of their business sign that nobody's ever seen. And they will. They will shortly at WNBF.com because it's a very successful business that's hidden in plain sight, and I have a great story to tell. So I finally found it, and in the meantime, I was ran into one of our regular viewers, and he gave me a couple of clues about how to find the business.
3: I'm assuming it wasn't KSO.
0: No, I know where it is.
3: No,
0: you've got some kind of a blue and white sign. Right? Is that your sign?
3: Blue, white, little splash of green here and there. You betcha.
0: Yeah, well, I was going to take a picture of it, and then I thought, I respect your privacy. Due to HIPAA, I won't take a picture of your sign.
3: Mm-mm. Feel free.
0: Okay, I will. Next time I'm over on the parkway. I always call it the VPE. Because some people...
3: Parkway East.
0: Yeah. But for shorthand, whenever I'm writing notes, because who has the time and who has the ink to actually spell out Vestal Parkway East? So I call it the VPE, or sometimes, for short, the Veep. That's what I'm going to start calling it. Starting September 1st, that's new shorthand for anything that goes on Route 434 through

COBRA is actually a continuation of coverage from a job that you no longer have. So Medicare doesn't treat it as credible for Part B purposes. And by the way, retiree coverage and severance-linked health benefits fall into that same category. So if you get a good deal from your employer and they give you 6 months severance and you decide to keep the COBRA because, you know, again, you like the coverage, it's not too, maybe they sweeten the deal, it's cost-effective for you to keep the coverage or the COBRA, the COBRA. Well, guess what? If you're 65 or over, once you apply for Medicare Part B, then that's going to create a penalty that's 10% of the standard premium for each full 12-month period you could have had Part B and did not. So how much would that amount to? Well, the standard Part B premium, as most people that are on Medicare know, and Part B is the medical part of Medicare, in 2026, it's $203 a month. We're just rounding up. Okay, so a one-year delay in signing up for that Part B, Bob, adds roughly 10% to that base. So you go to a two-year delay, and then it adds 20%. But the surcharge, it's recalculated every year because our standard premium with Medicare Part B rises every year. So this year, it's $203 a month to go on Medicare Part B. Next year, it could jump to $220 a month. And $220 a month is going to be assessed that 10% penalty or 20, however long you delayed, you know, getting coverage. And when do you get rid of it? Well, you don't, because it's for life. And nobody wants a penalty that never goes away. So that's why we're talking about this, because it's really, really important that people understand that the Part B with Medicare only allows you delayed enrollment for certain circumstances. And what are they? Well, at companies that have 20 employees or more, then you can, and you're still working, you can go ahead and keep your health insurance until you retire, and then you get on Medicare Part B. You'll be safe, it's credible coverage, and you will not have a late enrollment penalty. If you're self-employed, forget about it. There's no employer plan protecting you. Enroll at age 65 or you will be penalized. So, in again, COBRA and retiree plans are not credible coverage according to Medicare Part B. And that's as good or better than Medicare is. So, yes, you will be penalized. We don't like penalties. Also, drug coverage has its own penalties. So if you go 63 or more days without Medicare Part D or other credible drug coverage, after becoming eligible, Medicare adds roughly 1%. So it's a much lower penalty of the national base beneficiary premium. But again, it's for life. It doesn't go away. And it's really too bad, because most people wouldn't do it if they knew there was a penalty. Don't rely on your HR departments to tell you of this COBRA Medicare loophole, because in many instances, they just don't know, or you may misinterpret what they say, or they may just tell you wrong. So if you have a question on when you need to sign up without penalty, call Social Security, call Medicare, call us, but just make sure that you don't assess yourself or get assessed a late enrollment penalty when you had coverage all along and you were paying for it. We are at 1708 Vestal Parkway East, up above Plato's Closet and Style Encore. You can reach us several ways for an appointment. You can simply give us a call at 607-772-4898. You can Google us at KSO Insurance, and all our contact information comes up, including our website. And you may make an appointment that way, or if you missed the phone number, we are at 607-772-4898.

0: 1998.
1: Well, it's,
0: that's a lot of information.
1: Lot to take in. I'm glad. Always glad to have confirmation that the government is not working for us.
0: No, they want your money, and if you don't give it to them in the correct amount of time, they want to know
1: penalize
0: where it was.
1: So whether they're out issuing $100 parking tickets or trying to nickel and dime you on your needed health benefits, the one thing, the one constant, is the government is not working for us. So,
0: yes,
1: all right.
0: They will find you.
1: Thank you. Well, of course they'll find you. That's why they have the flock license plate readers. That's how they find you.
0: Let's not go there.
1: No, let's not. That's why they're tracking your phone, and that's why even on the parkway,
0: If somebody hits your car,
1: I don't care. That's why I have insurance. I don't care if someone hits my car.
0: Don't say that.
1: No,
0: you have insurance. It's not designed for your insurance company.
1: No, I understand.
0: Somebody else hit your car.
1: But
0: their
1: over
0: insurance company should pay for it.
1: Here's how I look at it. Over the last 248 years, police have always been able to solve cases without tracking us everywhere we go. Isn't it interesting how this country managed to go for 2.5 centuries without needing to track every citizen as though we're criminals? But, you know, that's a story for another day. And as far as, yeah, I care. Obviously, I'm properly insured, so I care when somebody slams into my car. Trust me.
0: Mm-hmm.
1: It's happened more than once. One time, I felt so badly for her, a 17-year-old driver with a learner's permit, and she was in tears.
0: Ouch.
1: She hit my parked car, and Karen, let me tell you, I had just bought this brand new car. It was beautiful, beautiful blue. Of course. And I look out the window and I go, well, that doesn't sound good. And then she goes, I felt badly for her. And she didn't want me to report it to the police. And I'm saying, you know, accidents happen, according to Elvis Costello. But I do have to file a police report, and I did what I could to calm her, because she was, as they say, she was a young driver without much experience. But again, it had to be reported, and I did so reluctantly. But, you know, and again, so I don't minimize when somebody smashes into my car. I'm saying that the police, I have every level of confidence in our police agencies here in Broome County. If somebody hits my car, they're going to be able to find the culprit because they have trained investigators.
0: Yeah.
1: Yeah, so.
0: Trained investigators to go after somebody that backs into your car. I don't know if they're going to require the time.
1: No, I understand. Trust me. I've had conversations with the police chiefs around here and the people that run the detective divisions. They have their hands full with high-profile cases. You know, somebody smashes into my brand-new car, they're certainly going to put it in the system, and if they can find the person, but obviously they're not going to assign 20 detectives to find the culprit.
0: Probably not.
1: Well, they shouldn't. It would be a waste of resources. So anyway, we got off onto an important philosophical tangent, which is a good thing. In the meantime, I plan to go out the next time I'm on the Veep, the Vestal Parkway East. I personally may take the time to take a picture of your sign. I love it. I wasn't even paying attention to the green element, but it's the fact that it's so colorful.
0: Uh-huh.
1: We're gonna have a big competition. The top 10 signs on the Veep.
0: Okay.
1: And you.
0: I want to win.
1: People will be like, well, isn't it interesting? There must be thousands of signs on the Veep, the Vestal Parkway East. And isn't it interesting how Karen Sweet O'Neill's relatively small, innocuous sign wound up being
0: not small and innocuous.
1: It's relative. It's relative compared to some of the gaudy.
0: Little one is.
1: No, we don't want gaudy. It's appropriate. No, I'm saying some of the signs, and I'm not going, because of HIPAA, I'm not going to point out the worst signs, but you know what I'm talking about.
0: Well, sometimes gaudy is good because, people pay attention to gaudy.
1: I know why they do it.
0: But
1: I'm not going to mention Wendy's, and I'm not going to mention a couple other places, because that would be wrong. Karen, what I know about the people running businesses, they're always doing the best they can to make the most money profitable as quickly.

0: as possible. You have to act fast.
1: That's right. For-profit business.
0: Have a great day.
1: It makes the economy churn, let me tell you.
0: Hey, it keeps the lights on around here.
1: That's right.
0: Thank you, Karen.
1: You're welcome, Bob. Bye.
0: Oh, I love it. I love it. I'm going to go take a picture of that KSO Insurance Solutions. And then we'll have a contest. Top 100 signs on the Veep, the Vestal Parkway East. Another WNBF exclusive.
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0: WNBF for America. Let's go back to busy, busy phones. Matt in Binghamton, you're on the air.
1: Hi, Bob. What's going on today?
0: Just having fun, reporting the news, and understanding that there's only so many stories I can do per day. But that doesn't mean that I'm going to give up. I'll continue to push out the content as long as they allow it.
1: Okay, I just wanted to comment. One of your listeners talked about having a class action suit for independent voters. By the way, 16 states already have semi-open primaries that allow independent voters to participate. The Supreme Court

0: record has said that already weighed in on this. So there's, unless you think you're going to change their minds, which and they have changed their minds recently on some firmly held principles that we thought were firmly held. But the U.S. Supreme Court has protected parties' First Amendment freedom of association rights to restrict primary voting, to include restricting primary voting, which means parties can have closed primaries. However, it's only those prognosticators who sit on the sideline and who don't, you know, complain on the phone and saying, why don't we start a class action suit? If you really feel like, I agree with them. I think there should be allowed to, New York State should allow that to open up, but it's not going to happen by you sitting by a phone and making if you really want it to happen, get involved and do something.
1: All right. Well, you're an attorney. You understand the importance of litigation. It's litigation that helps to support the attorneys in New York State and helps send their kids to college and helps sell more expensive cars in Broome County. So as far as I can see it from an economic standpoint, the more litigation, the more lawsuits, the merrier. Well, is there a downside? I think not. No, I mean, that's how the economy works. Why do you think they file so many lawsuits? Do you think most attorneys, let me rephrase that, Your Honor. Do you think many attorneys who file frivolous lawsuits understand exactly what they're doing?
0: We could have a long discussion.
1: I know, but you notice how you didn't answer the question honestly. The correct answer is yes.
0: Yes, but we could have a long discussion.
1: Yeah, and I don't want to have that discussion because then we'll wind up being sued by some attorney who's desperate to cash in on radio talk.
0: But 14 states use traditional open primaries already.
1: I know. Well, then they should do it in New York too, then. If it's good enough for 14 states, it's good enough for New York and Pennsylvania.
0: My whole point is, if you really want to get something done, you don't sit by and complain.
1: No. If you want something done, you first have to call into a talk show to give us content, because every day I have 3 hours to fill. So priority one, and you understand this, you help provide necessary content for this program. Job one every day for every American is to call their local talk show. Then, if you want to lobby for changes in laws, then you contact the governor and lawmakers and be sure to give at least $1,000 to their reelection campaign.
0: Right, but, that's true.
1: Yeah, money talks, no one walks. I mean, you, as a candidate, understand the value of big campaign contributions.
0: One of the things that you got to be, I think that the system has stayed the way it is because we have this narrow two-party system, is that there's been some concern about manipulation. So say there is an open primary, so then the people vote to keep somebody not on the ballot but off the ballot, or they they vote for somebody else.
1: Limbaugh, El Rushbo, encouraged that sort of wackiness frequently on his popular radio show. He encouraged electoral mischief. I personally didn't support the concept, but I certainly supported his right to talk about that. If he thought, in all of his glory, if he thought that was the right thing to do with our political system, he was entitled to his opinion. I didn't support it, but I certainly supported his right to try to encourage mischief. I didn't think people should do it, but whatever. Appreciate your call. It's 948 WNBF. Hey, I don't have to agree with people. You have a right to your opinion, as I have a right to my opinion. You may think every opinion that I promulgate on the air is totally wacky. You're entitled to that, just as you're entitled to call in to express your opinion and try to let the potentially billions of viewers know why your opinion might be better than the opinion expressed by the host. 607-772-1290. We're here for you. It's live, it's local, and this is America. And I'm Bob Joseph, a proud American.
2: The Yodel. Hurt in a car? 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

0: All right. Good night, Felicia. 951 WNBF. Let's go to Maureen in Binghamton. You're on the air.
1: Hi, Bob. How are you today?
0: I am well. Thank you.
1: So am I. The sun is shining. Binghamton, New York. What more can you ask for?
0: It is the Parlor City.
1: Yeah. So anyways, I know that you have some information, and inquiry minds want to know that information. Where is the shoe repair place? I know it's on Bavera Street, but we don't have a number that moved from the Binghamton Plaza.
0: I believe it's 156.
1: Oh, okay.
0: Yeah, so it's weird because it's right very close to the city line, where I think there's that little part of Bavere that I think is then part of the town of Dickinson, but it's up. It's right up there, not far from Bigelow Street.
1: Okay. All right.
0: And by the way, as you may have seen the story at WNBF.com, or I don't know if you've seen it, but their phone number.
1: Yes, I did.
0: Yeah. If you want to get in touch with them, the phone number remains the same, and that's listed in the story. Also, if you click through, there's a little link there in that final sentence where it says Leather Corner Shoe Repair. If you click on that, it'll take you right to their website.
1: Oh, okay. Thank you ever so much.
0: Yeah, you're welcome. 953 WNBF, the amazing WNBF. It's amazing. And we're getting a lot of great response to that updated story. I intentionally waited several weeks before I contacted the Harrises to do this update about their business, because from having the conversations with them over the last 3 or 4 years, ever since the city decided to start the eminent domain case against the owners of the Binghamton Plaza, I knew that this was going to be a huge challenge for them. First, there was a huge challenge of trying to figure out exactly what they would do and where they might go. I think at one point, they even considered, we've had a good run. We've been doing this now for more than half a century, so we could retire. But they also really like what they do, and they appreciate the support of loyal customers. So they opted, all right, they're kicking us out. So even though it's going to take a lot of effort to move all this stuff, we'll do it. And so, again, I waited till Tuesday to actually stop by and check out their new operation. I'm very impressed. I'm happy for them. I'm happy for them because almost everybody that I speak with has great things to say. If they've done, whether they have taken a shoe or some other, like a belt or whatever, leather or footwear, a lot of places, you know, if you say, you know, I really need to have work done on this shoe. And some people actually need work done because, and I wasn't completely aware of this, but, you know, some people actually need a slightly different height on a particular shoe. And they can do it. They can fix it. So that can make a big difference. So basically, whatever you need, if it's a repair or some sort of adjustment or whatever. And so some of these things aren't just because an item is broken, but it's out of sometimes medical necessity. They do work that nobody else does anymore around here. So it's a lost art. And so hopefully, you know, people will continue to patronize them. And I'm sure, you know, at this stage, I'm sure they don't mind cutting back a bit. I mean, after you've been working this business for more than 54 years, you might want to relax a little, but they're not stopping yet. So again, you can see that story at our website, WNBF.com. And I do cover business stories. This one story that I was alluding to earlier this hour, it's a business story that, no, as far as I know, no one else has covered yet. And it's actually another good news business story. So maybe you'll like that when I publish the story later today at WNBF.com. Another story that I think is interesting is the retreat. After all these years, you know, the controversy, it seems for over a decade, people were worried about what would happen on that 44-acre site between Bunhill Road and Jensen Road in Vestal. Well, I guess it's all over, because I went over there to give myself a firsthand look. So on Tuesday, after covering this for what seems to be a decade, I finally had a chance to stroll. Actually, yeah, we posted a video, my 2-minute stroll on a section of the retreat at Bun Hill. So what do you think of that? You can see it, WNBF.com. And I was thinking, gosh, it'd be nice to be going to college these days and live here and have a swimming pool and movie stars and a shuttle to take me down to campus. To be young again. Fritz from the First Ward, good morning. You're on the air.
2: Good morning. It brought back a lot of memories when you mentioned the Binghamton Plaza shoe shop. I think Danny Apatato had that shop. He was the first one there. And he was a professional, Yale cobbler shop, he called it. And, yeah, he opened that up after he got out of the Army in Puerto Rico. He was in Puerto Rico for his military term. But that was called the Yale cobbler shop. And his brother was a good friend of mine back in those days. I'm talking about when that plaza was first opened up, because I worked there at W.T. Grant. That was back a while. That's a historian, Jerry. He probably can get more facts than that. But yeah, that was a popular place. And then he moved over by the pool room around the corner, I think. I think when he passed away, I think his brother Paulie might have taken it over at that point. And then it got taken over by some other group.
0: Yeah, I'm looking at a picture of Dan Affitato, the owner, and then the manager, Lawrence Romeo. And I'm looking at the picture right now, and it was in the newspaper in October 1964. Ye old cobbler shop, open for business at Binghamton Plaza.
2: That's right, yeah.
0: And the funny thing is, looking at that picture, looking at that picture from 1964, just that little glimpse sort of indicates not a whole lot had changed in the place through 2026, even with the newish owners, with the Harrises running the place. I can still see a lot of similarities till they got kicked out of there. Appreciate your call. Thank you for the memories.
2: Okay.
0: Yeah. The old cobbler shop. A bit of early Americana has been captured in the old cobbler shop in the Binghamton Plaza. That's what it said in the newspaper at 1964. More coming up. Stay tuned. I'm Bob Joseph.
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4: ABC News, I'm Sherry Preston. Another primary election day, this one in the state of Florida. Trump-backed Congressman Byron Donalds has won the GOP race for governor. He will be vying for the job Ron DeSantis currently has.
5: My administration will be guided by three pillars: making Florida accountable, achievable, and most of all, affordable.
4: Also winning in the Florida race for Senate, State Representative Angie Nixon, a Democratic Socialist. She won her party's nomination for the seat once held by Secretary of State Marco Rubio. The United Arab Emirates today suspending all trade with Iran after coming under renewed fire, it says, from Tehran. On trial in California, Facebook and Instagram parent company Meta. This is State Attorney General Rob Bonta.
6: This is about our children, the next generation, our kids. They deserve to be safe.
4: He and other attorneys general sued, saying that Meta knew its products were addictive and fueling anxiety and depression and went ahead with their development anyway. This is ABC News. Philadelphia police are still looking for a creepy man who's been terrorizing women near City Hall.
7: Chilling video released by investigators shows a man wearing a disturbing doll face mask.
8: He's actively engaged in running up to people. It looks like he's attempting to scare or antagonize them.
7: Police now scouring surveillance video in the area, believing he's threatened or chased at least a half a dozen people. Police say the suspect is seen using a cell phone, appearing to film the terrifying encounters. Intelligence units now scouring social media.
4: ABC's Rhiannon Alley. Excited crowds on Pompano Beach, Florida, just north of Fort Lauderdale, where the first jellyfish museum is now open. The founders fled Ukraine after starting a similar museum there. In Florida, Ariana Pelkovich is the one who runs it.
9: Biggest idea here to leave people with the feeling that they know something more about the population of jellyfish.
4: The facility houses 20 unique species. I'm Sherry Preston, ABC News.
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14: This is News Radio, WNBF News. Slight chance of showers and thunderstorms today, otherwise mostly sunny, high near 84. Mostly cloudy tonight, low around 59. Thursday, mostly cloudy, chance of showers with a high near 77. Thursday night, mostly cloudy, then gradually becoming mostly clear, low around 54. The Delaware County District Attorney's Office announced on Tuesday that the Delaware County Grand Jury returned two separate indictments against Brittany Storrs on August 13th. The first indictment charged Storrs with criminal possession of a controlled substance in the third degree. The indictment alleges that Storrs possessed cocaine in the village of Delhi on July 4th. She is alleged to have intended to sell that cocaine, which was discovered during a traffic stop. If convicted, Storrs face up to 9 years in state prison on this charge. The second indictment charged her with criminal sale of a controlled substance in the third degree, a Class B felony. The indictment alleges that Storrs sold over 1/8 of an ounce of meth in the village of Delhi on August 6th. She faces up to 9 years in state prison on that charge. M Squared Staffing, the former operator of the Vestal Coal House in Vestal, and its owner will pay $130,000 to resolve allegations that they violated the False Claims Act by falsely certifying that the restaurant was eligible to receive funding from the Federal Restaurant Revitalization Fund, according to a release from the United States Attorney's Office, Northern District of New York. The Restaurant Revitalization Fund was created to support certain small businesses facing the economic hardships of the COVID-19 pandemic. By falsely certifying that a permanently closed restaurant was eligible for funding, Mark Mushola caused his company to obtain funds for which it was not eligible and undermined the integrity of the critical relief program. M Squared operated a cafe and events center at the Vestal Coal House, located at 204 Stage Road in Vestal, pursuant to a license agreement with the town of Vestal. The license agreement expired on December 31st of 2020. After the license agreement expired, M Squared vacated the Coal House location and removed the restaurant equipment from the premises. as part of the settlement agreement. M Squared and Mushala admitted that the Vestal Coal House had permanently closed before M Squared applied for RRF funding. Binghamton University students have moved into retreat at Bun Hill, a 44-acre development south of the main campus in Vestal. Even as construction continues on sections of the 161-unit complex, many of the cottage-style buildings are serving as home as fall semester classes get underway. Landmark Properties of Athens, Georgia, acquired the property between Bun Hill and Jensen Roads from the Krajan family. The site was sold in October of 2024 for $6.8 million. Landmark moved forward with the project after some Vestal residents who opposed the development lost a legal battle to block it. What had been a heavily wooded area has been transformed into a high-density residential community that eventually will house about 700 students. Move-in day for the retreat at Bun Hill was last Friday. It's not known how many students are already living in the community. Although much of the basic construction work, including paving of streets, has been completed, crews remain busy at the site on Tuesday. The new streets off Bun Hill Road bear the names like Retreat Way, Brookshire Drive, Birchmore Drive, Artisan Way, and Thornberry Drive. More governors are shifting their stances or taking more steps to squeeze data centers as the midterm elections near and public opinion sours on the energy-hungry behemoths. The backlash to the server warehouses is enveloping races for governor in some of the nation's biggest states and presidential battlegrounds. On Tuesday, Pennsylvania Governor Josh Shapiro, a Democrat, said his administration would no longer put data center projects at the head of the line when it comes to issuing construction permits or granting tax exemptions if they don't meet certain standards. Meanwhile, in Texas, they released a TV ad in rural markets accusing Republican Governor Greg Abbott of selling out residents to data center executives and companies. That's a look at news. For updates on local news, weather, sports, and features, open up the WNBF app and online at WNBF.com. 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

0: Bob Joseph. It's Wednesday morning, and the conversation continues for the entire community, not just Binghamton, but the entire region, the entire states of New York and Pennsylvania, the entire nation, the whole world is allowed to call in. 607-772-1290. If you have some thoughts, you can share them with me. We can discuss some of the things that are going on in our world today. Well, I can't believe it's Wednesday already. Where does all the time go? Where does all the time go? By the way, if you have thoughts about potential stories, you're welcome to send ideas, story ideas, or news tips to bob@wnbf.com. It's always something we appreciate. Many of our best stories are a result of tips from viewers just like you. So if you know something, it doesn't have to be the biggest story in the world. Sometimes we can come up with some very interesting stories. Could be just a little feature. We can't do a story about everything, so I will caution you, if you send a news tip and it doesn't result in a story, don't be unduly concerned. We try. Some things we just can't do. Some things are just not suitable necessarily for the radio or for our website. We're not 60 Minutes. Well, it's the biggest scandal ever, and I think you should put the entire WNBF news team on the case and investigate. Well, we never had an investigative unit. This is Binghamton. It's a radio station in Binghamton. If we had an investigative unit, we would have told you. We don't have an I team. We have one reporter. That's the way it is. I'm not complaining. I'm just explaining. Well, I still think you should look into it. I probably agree with you. Probably should look into it. But again, I would say so should other reporters in town. We just don't have the time to spend on individual stories that we'd like. Could provide a lot of information about any given story. Part of the challenge, too, that the types of stories we do are not exhaustive, lengthy stories. Leave that for the New York Times or the Washington Post. If they want to put several reporters on a story and work... Oh, come on in. Come on in. Welcome. If they want to work for months on a story, they're entitled. It's a great country. If they want to spend that kind of time on a story, we just don't have the time or the money. If you want us to start an investigative team, send $1 million in unmarked bills to Bob Joseph, and I'll start up an investigative team, and we'll investigate the heck out of the Triple Cities. That's my promise to you. It's Wednesday morning here on News Radio, WNBF. Oh, we have a guest who has arrived here at the studio. Good morning.
1: Good morning.
0: Are you Madeline?
1: Yes.
0: Well, good to meet you.
1: Nice to meet you.
0: We've never met before, have we?
1: I'm not sure.
0: I don't think so. Maybe.
1: Maybe. Maybe.
0: Madeline Robinson from Truth Farm. Thank you for being with us. How are you today?
1: I'm good. How are you?
0: Great. Great. Just loving life, I'm just a reporter. I love to ask questions. So I've been asking questions, I think since I was about 1 year old. And my mom was having second thoughts after she taught me how to talk and then ultimately taught me how to read and write. She was having second thoughts like, why did I even teach him this stuff? Because now he won't stop asking questions. I was like, well, okay. Sorry, Mom. Too late now.
1: Yep.
0: Too late now. You can't put the knowledge back into the tube. Anyway, thanks for popping in here. Tell our listeners a little bit about Truth Farm We've talked about the organization many times over the last few years. For people not familiar with Truth Farm and its mission, give us a bit of an overview.
1: Yeah, so Truth Farm is a nonprofit locally in Binghamton that serves people who struggle with substance use. So we aim to reduce the harms through community education, advocacy, and a lot of supportive services, like helping people get the things they need, like healthcare, treatment, food, and just like housing, a lot of different things that help people stay safe and stay healthy.
0: And I can't remember what year it was founded. It's been around for a while now.
1: Mm-hmm. This is our 11th year.
0: Doesn't seem possible. I would have guessed, seven or eight, but yeah, it's over a decade. So let's talk about something important that's coming up. It's an annual event that's just around the corner. Give us a little background on that, because it's now, I think, at the point of being sort of local tradition. It hasn't been around that long, but people do look forward to it. What's coming up on August 22nd?
1: Yeah, so our New York State Trail of Truth is coming up this Saturday. It's 12 to 7 p.m. outside the Broome County Courthouse on 92 Court Street. And it's an event we have every year that memorializes our loved ones lost to substance use related causes. So families submit their loved ones from all over New York State, and we paint tombstones for them, hand-painted by volunteers, and then we have a whole memorial cemetery outside of the courthouse on Saturday where you can see all 625 tombstones that we have.
0: And I know many people have said how moved they are by this, because it helps to illustrate just how many people have been touched in our area over the years. I would think almost every person, individual or our family, has in one way or another been affected by this.
1: Absolutely. It's a very powerful and moving thing to see. And it's powerful for people who have a family in that cemetery and for people who don't know anyone in that cemetery, but they're just walking by and they see it. So everyone is welcome. You don't have to know anything about Truth Farm or the overdose epidemic to be able to be involved and to come join and support us. And we're going to offer a variety of different activities for people to engage in that can be very healing for some people.
0: If people want any more information or would like to contact people, representatives from Truth Farm, what can they do?
1: They can just email truthfarm@gmail.com, or they can look on our website, truthfarm.org. They can also call our office at 607-296-3016. Or they can stop by when we're open and speak with some of the staff and volunteers as well. We have drop-in Monday through Friday, 11 to 3.
0: All right. And what's the location?
1: 49 Pine Street, Suite 6 in Binghamton.
0: So it's downtown. It's very close to, and just a little bit off Court Street.
1: Yeah, it's close to the Broome County Public Library.
0: I know exactly where it is now.
1: Perfect.
0: I believe it or not, I wind up on Pine Street probably once or twice a week. Well, I do a lot of reporting downtown, so it seems like I'm on almost every downtown street, you know, at least a few times a month. At any rate, thank you again for the information about this very important event. I wish you the best.
1: Thank you.
0: Madeline, thanks for coming in.
1: Appreciate it.
0: 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Our number is 607-772-1290. 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

It's WNBF. More fun than a barrel of monkeys. 607-772-1290. Of course, you have to ask yourself, what exactly does that mean? I've wondered about that. More fun than a barrel of monkeys. So would two barrels be twice as much fun? What else is going on here? Everybody is excited. Everybody I know, don't know that many people, but anyway, most of the people I know seem to be pretty darn excited about the students coming back to town. So it gives Binghamton a little extra pizzazz. You know how usually Binghamton in the summer has no... I'm not saying it's bad. It just doesn't have the same kind of energy level as when the students are in town. Well, now the students are back in town. And now there's a lot of energy, enthusiasm, excitement, and traffic. So that's a good thing. You know, a lot of people say, well, I don't like all the traffic. And I don't like that there's so many students. I mean, you know, where are they from? They're from all over. Take a look. If you live near a student housing complex, take a look. License plates. Yeah, a lot are from New York. Some, Connecticut, New Jersey, Pennsylvania, Rhode Island, Maine, Vermont. I saw a plate at the retreat at Bun Hill. It's from Vermont, the home of Ben and Jerry. So... yeah, it's great to have the students back in town. If you're a student, you can call in and explain what you love about Binghamton. And almost any time that I talk with any of the students, the Binghamton University students around here, or for you traditionalists, the SUNY Binghamton students, virtually any time I talk with them, they're happy. They're happy. They're happier. The students, in many cases, seem to be happier and some of the people, the natives who live here. I don't understand why they're always happy. Look, they have challenges. They're students. They have to learn a few things over 4 years. They have to do the assigned work. They have to prepare for quizzes and exams. And, of course, you have to prepare for parties. I mean, that's... you know, where do they even find the time to sleep? But they're generally quite happy. And I'm just glad that they're back in town. Yeah, but Bob, did you see all the traffic on VPE, the Veep, yesterday? Yeah, I saw all the traffic. It looked almost, if I closed my eyes, which I couldn't do because I was driving the Bobmobile, but if I closed my eyes, I would have thought it's almost like the LIE. Almost, except traffic was still moving. It was heavy. Heavy traffic volume in both directions on the Vestal Parkway East, to which I thought, great. Great. That kind of activity at least gives me a reason for a bit of hope. I don't hope that the DOT is going to repave the Veep anytime soon. The Vestal Parkway East isn't going to be fixed anytime soon because Kathy Hochul is taking Broome County's votes for granted. If she thought she could get some more votes for her reelection bid in November, she would have the Veep, the Vestal Parkway East, completely repaved by now. But she doesn't really care. She also

0: don't do the repaving of the 201 between now and October 15th, well, just think of the traffic volume that's going to happen because of the sandwich shop that's going to be opening over at the mall. So you've got a big sandwich shop. You can expect heavy traffic volume from October 15th until December 31st. And I don't know if the 201 can handle that kind of volume. Maybe it can. Maybe it won't. What happens if there's a catastrophic failure of the flyover? I'm not saying it will happen. I'm just asking the question. What would happen if they had to shut down the flyover for a few years? What then? So maybe finding a little bit of money to redo the 201 and redo the 434 and treat Broome County residents as though they live in Erie County. I mean, come on. Come on, Broome County residents are people too. We deserve nice roads. No, we don't. We're not going to get a billionaire stadium. We're happy with our relatively smallish stadium. We're happy. I'm content. I have no complaints. Love going to the games. I love the Speedies, of course. But she ought to find it in her heart. Find it in her heart to use some of the revenue she's getting from all the cannabis sales. Hey, take some of that money. The money the state is getting from cannabis, selling weed, and put it to a good cause. Repave 434 in the town of Vestal and repave the flyover between Vestal and Johnson City. It's a drop in the bucket. It's a drop in the bucket. It's 1032 WNBF with the host who makes the most sense. Jesse and Owego, you're on the air.
1: Well, man, you know, Bob, this is no fair. I already had a thought in my head, and you just threw me a double knuckleball, let alone a curveball and a slider. That's pretty good. You could be in contention with the Rebel Ponies. And at the end of the game, well, you might get another Lamb Speedy. You just might.
0: I might. Not I know. Bad. I don't know if I will, but I do know I deserve one.
1: Yeah. Now you talk about the profits and everything going on with our accidental governor. I'm just shaking my head. I'm trying to figure out what direction she's going in. And I can't figure this stuff out. But
0: she cares about two spots in New York State, Orchard Park and Manhattan. So now she's a Manhattan resident. I think about the only time she winds up in Erie County is for the billionaire games. So, you know, she probably splits her time between Orchard Park and her beautiful Manhattan apartment. You know, what a great life. It's no wonder she's always smiling.
1: And all I'm trying to do, Bob, honestly, because I'm not much into politics, but I do keep a very close eye on it. I try to be nice about it as best I can. But when I see the direction, this is going, I'm just like, all I can do is shake my head. I'm like, is there anything positive I can actually say about her? And honestly, the more I think about it, no.
0: No, I just thought of something. She's not Gumby.
1: Yeah.
0: No, really. See, that's something nice, right? Some people suggest, if they listen to this program, they suggest that maybe I don't have a whole lot of nice things to say about her, when in point, she's not this guy.
2: I was born flexible. I've gotten more flexible as governor. You know, you veritable Gumby you need to be a governor.
0: He was,
1: you know what?
0: He had to resign in disgrace.
1: Well, after what you just played and then thinking about her, so much for lunch here, buddy. Thanks a lot. Jeez, now I'm going to lose another 2 pounds.
0: So in other words, you ought to be thanking me. On the bright side, though, and again, some people suggest I don't have anything nice to say about Andrew Cuomo. Well, I do have something nice to say. At least he wasn't Elliot Spritzer.
3: I'm simply not saying anything more on that stuff. I've already answered that question. Next, I'm not answering those questions anymore. Oh, look, as I said, I'm not answering those questions anymore.

0: I mean, you could tell just from his paranoid responses that they knew that he was client number nine. He knew that the clock was ticking like 60 minutes, and that he too would have to slink off the public stage in disgrace.
1: Oh,
0: of course, okay, he was no Eric Schneiderman. That's true.
1: Well, yes, but that's a fact. Here's a big difference between client number nine and Gummy. At least client number nine, you know, that guy, at least he went out in the dark of the night and left, and no one knew what was going on. As for our Governor Gumby, he was doing that to his staff. He kept it right there internal.
0: Well, I don't want to talk about anybody's personal peccadilloes. It's the first time I've said peccadilloes on the air. Well, now I've said peccadilloes three times in 8 seconds. But on the plus side, you know, I may excoriate Elliot Spritzer or Andrew Cuomo, but at least they never did this.
2: I offer here and now to walk into Binghamton, to any part of that building, and swallow an entire glass of PCBs. And then run a mile afterwards, all right?
0: So that's one thing about Spritzer and Cuomo or Kumo or whatever, and his son, or I mean his dad, Mario. His dad actually was smart, and actually I give Mario Cuomo some credit because he actually seemed to care about New Yorkers. Maybe a lot of people around here didn't agree with Mario Cuomo, but at least he didn't slink in and slink out every time he was in Binghamton, only going to a fortified state-operated location. At least Mario Cuomo wasn't afraid of his own shadow. He would, Jesse, the original Governor Cuomo, Mario Cuomo, would have been proud to engage you in debate, even if it was, well, about any issue. He would be out there.
1: Agree.
0: He would be out there on Lake Street, and he wouldn't be surrounded by a phalanx of 27-foot-tall state troopers. Those are just the women. The men are 8 or 9 feet tall, because Mario Cuomo believed in New Yorkers, even those who didn't necessarily believe in him. He was a feisty governor who believed in the things he stood for, unlike the governors we've had since.
1: Well, that's one thing I will agree with when it comes to that, Bob, compared to Mario's son. I definitely had respect for Mario Cuomo, and he had a backbone. Most of these people that I see now, they're pretend-to-bes and wannabes, but they are none of these. That's the way I see today.
0: No, remember, listen to this. This is...
3: Trust is...
0: Everything to me. Trust is, listen to this. This shows you exactly how Andrew Cuomo didn't even trust us when he lied to us about this.
3: Trust is everything to me.
0: Now, you don't go with his reputation, even then, that was pre-COVID. You don't go on the air and say stuff like that. Nobody's going to believe you when you say stuff like that.
3: Trust is everything to me.
1: Well, right there's the calm before the storm, once you hear it. Yep. You better bend down and hold on tight to your ankles.
0: Hey.
1: You know what's going to happen thereafter.
0: Hey.
1: I was being nice.
0: Well, don't be that nice.
3: The politicians in Albany won't like it.
0: Don't be that nice. Oh, what?
1: I did not.
0: Remember when he was listening once to WNBF News, and after listening to one of my newscasts, this was his assessment.
3: This is one of those bad news, good news situations.
0: It's like, I don't need, I know everyone is a media critic, but I don't need to hear it from him, of all people. Oh, and remember when he promised, when Andrew Cuomo, before he had to slink out of Albany in disgrace, remember when he was invited to appear on this program, he said he would come on. Senator Tom Libous was there, and he witnessed the whole exchange. And even Tom Libous was impressed when I, Bob Joseph, managed to get a confirmation from Andrew Cuomo he would come on this show.
4: Governor, would you be willing to come on to our Binghamton radio program at some point?
1: Sure.
0: Sure.
1: Yeah.
0: Sure.
1: And right
0: sounds like Jay Leno. Hey, sure.
1: Yeah.
0: Hey.
1: Wow.
0: Hey. Governor Gumby, sure.

0: Come on. Well, come on, man.
1: It sounds more like Pee-wee Herman to me.
0: No, Pee-wee Herman was a good guy who grew up in Oneonta. So don't you ever, please, you know, just because Pee-wee Herman's no longer around to defend himself, he was a great product of Oneonta, went to school there, and as a lad, he learned a thing or two. I mean, think about this, Pee-wee Herman and Lauren Boebert at a movie theater. I know it can never happen, but you can imagine. Lauren Boebert and Pee-wee Herman at a movie theater. I mean, the scene writes itself.
1: Can you imagine if Pee-wee Herman joined the likes of Talking Heads? Can you imagine what that would be like?
0: It would have been great. And if he was still around, David Byrne would allow it, at least for one or two shows. You know, when Talking Heads perform in December at the Forum in downtown Binghamton, I would think that David Byrne would say if Pee-wee were still here, that he'd be welcome. He would fit right in with his gray suit. Difference between Pee-wee Herman, the main difference between Pee-wee Herman and the legendary David Byrne, is Pee-wee Herman's suits were always well-tailored. They were immaculate.
1: Yeah.
0: You know, and David Byrne goes slinking around in this ill-fitting, oversized suit. What's that about, anyway? Can't he go to, like, a professional clothing emporium on Court Street in downtown Binghamton and have them do a little tailoring? Come on. He's got the money.
1: Yeah, but people don't live in style anymore. I mean, have you seen some of these politicians that are running and how they dress, if you really pay attention ever so carefully?
0: Yeah, AOC in particular.
1: She's still hot, though. That's the only difference.
0: It's been a hot summer.
1: What?
0: Hey, you know, don't bring climate change into it. Dave Nicosia would confirm this is one of the hottest summers ever. So, in that sense, you know, there's a good reason. Now, one final thing that I need to point out about governors in the history of New York State, in the history of Broome County, in the history of Endicott, no governor has been this audacious.
2: All 4,000 jobs are going to be protected and remain here in Endicott for at least the next 10 years, and we're very, very pleased about that.
0: Yeah.
1: I remember.
0: So, you know, there's Pataki. Now, it's interesting. Pataki, if you recall, was the last Republican to ever be elected to statewide office, and that was 24 years ago, and that's despite his lies. So he lied to a gathering of several hundred people at Heritage Circle in Endicott. I was there. It was a hot July day. I think it was in 2002. And George Elmer Pataki was lying about those 4,000 jobs. And I remember as he uttered those fateful words, I remember instantaneously thinking, he's going to regret that. And sure enough, so that was July 2nd. By November 15th, already 10% of the workforce was being laid off over there.
1: Well, you know what, Bob? Anymore when I see people run for office, I'm like, I have to look at them carefully, and I do have to listen. And which one is going to tell more truth versus the one who's going to tell the less truth? And then when they get in office, well, that's what I campaigned on, but that's not what I really meant.
0: It doesn't bother me. Look, if I believe Trump in any of his campaigns, all the promises he made, if I believed him, I'd be upset that high percentage, I don't know what the percentage is, 98% of the promises he made haven't been kept. But that's to be expected. I never expected much honesty from Trump because of his reputation even before he got to politics. He was lying to the New York Post about, you know, how can I put this delicately? This will be a euphemism. Okay. New York Post and the Daily News, he was posing as a guy named, I think, John Barron, when in fact it was him. It was always like Trump's spokesman, John Barron or whatever, said blah, blah, and woof, woof, and what a man Trump is. And so the next day on the front page of the New York Post, it'd be like, what a man that Donald

0: Donald Trump. And it's like, I rolled my eyes when I saw those headlines, and I didn't even know that it was Trump who was phoning in as the sole source about how great he was. And it turns out the guy, even going back to the 70s and 80s, had difficulty accommodating the truth. So, you know, as far as his behavior as president, I'm disappointed, but I certainly am not going to tell you I'm surprised.
1: Promises, promises.
0: Hey, whatever. You know, promises are a dime a dozen. Anyone can make a promise. And that's why I don't promise. I'm not going to promise anything, because what if I can't deliver?
1: That's right. Been there.
0: Yeah. So, you know, the only thing I promise to do, and it's also subject to, you know, some restrictions and disclaimers, you know, fine print, I promise here and now to always try to do the best show I can when possible.
1: Okay, and I promise you, Bob, that I'm going to get you these turkey joints.
0: I know it's going to happen. I know it's going to happen. Thank you, Jesse. It's 10:46. I hereby promise to always do the best live radio program possible. Some restrictions will apply. Void in New York and Pennsylvania, and in certain other jurisdictions. The show is the show. What you hear is what you get. But people keep watching. 607-772-1290. We have more to talk about coming up on this Wednesday morning at WNBF.
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News Radio, WNBF. Late news in from the troopers. Troopers are reporting that they nabbed a guy. He's been nabbed on Interstate 81. Oh, actually, I guess it's not Interstate 81. I think it's near Interstate 81. West Shenango Road. West Shenango Road. The troopers saw a guy. This is in the town of Shenango. West Shenango Road. They saw a guy driving a 2020 Mini.

0: Mitsubishi Outlander. Sadly for him, the registration was suspended, so they pulled him over. So this 30-year-old guy from Utica did not possess a driver license. Well, just not your day, buddy boy. So, one thing leads to another, and before you know it, the troopers find illegal handguns. And in New York State, illegal handguns are not going to be tolerated. So this was the CSU. You've seen them on TV. Law and Order CSU. Community Stabilization Unit, with the assistance of the VGNet. Sounds like something vegetarians would be part of. The Violent Gang and Narcotics Enforcement Unit. Oh, and the SIU and the Strategic Response Group. Everybody has to have... Look at this. It took all these people working as a team. These law enforcement partners. So first we get a trooper from Troop C, based in Sydney. So the CSU... The VGNet, the SIU, and the SRG all converge to take care of this guy from Utica. So he now faces multiple counts of criminal possession of a weapon. These are felonies. It looks to be seven counts of criminal possession of a weapon. One was because he had a ghost gun. Remember those guns that were so popular? The children's TV series Casper, the friendly ghost gun. And then aggravated unlicensed operation. They processed him over at East Main Street in Endwell and turned him over to the Front Street Hilton for centralized arraignment. So, further proof in Broome County, illegal guns are not going to be tolerated. They will find you and track you down. Especially if you're driving a Mitsubishi Outlander with a suspended registration. You just can't do it. If you've got illegal guns in your vehicle, don't drive around with a suspended registration. I mean, they have computers. They will sniff you out. And then, of course, the flock safety. There's nowhere to hide. Absolutely nowhere to hide anymore in Broome County. So thanks to the Community Stabilization Unit, the CSU, the Violent Gang and Narcotics Enforcement Unit, the VGNet, the Special Investigations Unit, the SIU, and of course, the legendary and growing in popularity every day, the Strategic Response Group, SRG. I'm a member of the NBF. My name's Bob Joseph.
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0: 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It's 10:57. ABC News Radio will make a valiant attempt to explain just what the heck's going on with their 2 minutes news in brief coming up at 11, just moments from now. Here's a bit of my brief conversation with Tim and Philomena Harris, the longtime operators of the Leather Corner Shoe Repair business, now conveniently located on Binghamton's east side.
1: Moved everything in here. This whole thing started as a hobby and ended up as a living. And now it can go back to a hobby if it has to.
2: It's amazing, even after the store was closed at the Binghamton Plaza, I'm still being contacted by people because they still need the services that you're providing.
3: Right.
1: Yes, we
3: That's
1: know.
3: Right. Yeah,
1: we know.
3: We know that after being in the plaza for 54 years.
1: The last shoe repair and stair closed.
2: Well, it's a lost art, and yet it's still needed around here.
3: Yes.
2: It's needed in the United States, even though you're one of the few people or few businesses still doing it. I like the way you have this set up. I know it's not exactly finalized yet. I also notice you brought your traditional cash register from the Binghamton Plaza. So it looks like you're making yourself comfortable here at this spot.
3: We've been working here since about the beginning of June, or at least I could say late May. And it's at 3 months now, yeah, because this is August.
0: Well, there you go. A bit of our brief conversation. If you want to hear more, we have posted it at WNBF.com. It was nice to have a chance to catch up with them and see that they have started the next chapter. After running the business at the Binghamton Plaza for 54 years and then being directed to get out. Can you imagine? Have your business. It'd be like us. We've been here in this location on Court Street for decades. Wouldn't it be awful? Wouldn't it be awful if somebody said, get out! Get out! We're going to take your property. We're going to take your building and tear it down. Get out of here. I would be inconsolable. Well, I would still be in Binghamton, but I also would be inconsolable because I've just grown to like our location here in Binghamton. So, anyway, we wish them well. You could see that entire story about the business at our website, WNBF.com. More calls coming up. I'm Bob Joseph.
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5: ABC News, I'm Sherry Preston. As the long primary season nears its end, Democratic voters have propelled another progressive Senate candidate, Angie Nixon, a Democratic socialist, defeating Alex Vindman, a moderate former national security expert who had the backing of the Democratic Party. That's for the Florida Senate seat. Republican Byron Donalds could become the Florida's first black governor. He won his primary with the backing of President Trump. Meta on trial in California, accused of luring kids onto its social media platforms.
6: During opening statements, a deputy attorney general for the California Department of Justice said they plan to show jurors a study conducted by Meta that was titled, "The Young Ones Are the Best Ones," accusing the company of exploiting the vulnerabilities of its youngest users to encourage compulsive use.
5: ABC's Kana Whitworth. President Trump says he's delaying the 50% tariffs on $20 billion worth of Canadian goods, everything from booze to clothing, after a last-minute deal was reached hours before the sanctions were set to go into effect. This is ABC News. The next battle in the separation of church and state, the Ten Commandments, which have been ordered to be placed on all classroom walls in the state of Texas in public schools. ABC's Jim Ryan says there's a court case now underway over it.
7: Supporters of classroom displays of the Ten Commandments say it's not about proselytizing non-Christians. Instead, says Alabama State Representative Mark Gidley,
8: this is about returning a foundational principle to our schools.
7: While opponents insist,
9: no school district should be posting them.
7: Attorney Chloe Kemp is with the ACLU, which has asked the U.S. Supreme Court to consider the constitutionality of the Texas law that requires the posting of the Ten Commandments in every public schoolroom in the state. Jim Ryan, ABC News in Dallas-Fort Worth.
5: The battle over the name and the facility itself in the news once again. The Kennedy Center has now told a federal court it will not attempt to return Donald Trump's name to the building's facade until at least September 8th as another legal battle over the center's future takes shape. I'm Sherry Preston, ABC News.
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11: This is News Radio, WNBF News. Slight chance of showers and thunderstorms today, otherwise mostly sunny, high near 84. Mostly cloudy tonight, low around 59. Thursday, mostly cloudy, chance of showers with a high near 77. Thursday night, mostly cloudy, then gradually becoming mostly clear, low around 54. The Delaware County District Attorney's Office announced on Tuesday that the Delaware County Grand Jury returned 2 separate indictments against Brittany Storrs on August 13th. The first indictment charged Storrs with criminal possession of a controlled substance in the third degree. The indictment alleges that Storrs possessed cocaine in the village of Delhi on July 4th. She is alleged to have intended to sell that cocaine, which was discovered during a traffic stop. If convicted, Storrs face up to 9 years in state prison on this charge. The second indictment

0: Hoffman charged her with criminal sale of a controlled substance in the third degree, a Class B felony. The indictment alleges that Storrs sold over 1/8 of an ounce of meth in the village of Delhi on August 6th. She faces up to 9 years in state prison on that charge. M Squared Staffing, the former operator of the Vestal Coal House in Vestal, and its owner will pay $130,000 to resolve allegations that they violated the False Claims Act by falsely certifying that the restaurant was eligible to receive funding from the Federal Restaurant Revitalization Fund, according to a release from the United States Attorney's Office, Northern District of New York. The Restaurant Revitalization Fund was created to support certain small businesses facing the economic hardships of the COVID-19 pandemic. By falsely certifying that a permanently closed restaurant was eligible for funding, Mark Mushola caused his company to obtain funds for which it was not eligible and undermined the integrity of the critical relief program. M Squared operated a cafe and event center at the Vestal Coal House, located at 204 Stage Road in Vestal, pursuant to a license agreement with the town of Vestal. The license agreement expired on December 31st of 2020. After the license agreement expired, M Squared vacated the Coal House location and removed the restaurant equipment from the premises. As part of the settlement agreement, M. Squared and Mushola admitted that the Vestal Coal House had permanently closed before M. Squared applied for RRF funding. Binghamton University students have moved into retreat at Bun Hill, a 44-acre development south of the main campus in Vestal. Even as construction continues on sections of the 161-unit complex, many of the cottage-style buildings are serving as home as fall semester classes get underway. Landmark Properties of Athens, Georgia, acquired the property between Bun Hill and Jensen Roads from the Krajan family. The site was sold in October of 2024 for $6.8 million. Landmark moved forward with the project after some Vestal residents who opposed the development lost a legal battle to block it. What had been a heavily wooded area has been transformed into a high-density residential community that eventually will house about 700 students. Move-in day for the retreat at Bun Hill was last Friday. It's not known how many students are already living in the community. Although much of the basic construction work, including paving of streets, has been completed, crews remain busy at the site on Tuesday. The new streets off Bun Hill Road bear the names like Retreat Way, Brookshire Drive, Birchmore Drive, Artisan Way, and Thornberry Drive. More governors are shifting their stances or taking more steps to squeeze data centers as the midterm elections near and public opinion sours on the energy-hungry behemoths. The backlash to the server warehouses is enveloping races for governor in some of the nation's biggest states and presidential battlegrounds. On Tuesday, Pennsylvania Governor Josh Shapiro, a Democrat, said his administration would no longer put data center projects at the head of the line when it comes to issuing construction permits or granting tax exemptions if they don't meet certain standards. Meanwhile, in Texas, they released a TV ad in rural markets accusing Republican Governor Greg Abbott of selling out residents to data center executives and companies. That's a look at news. For updates on local news, weather, sports, and features, open up the WNBF app and online at WNBF.com. 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
9: 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It's Wednesday morning. 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

sort of like the Quiet Island, except just a tad louder. WNBF. Let's see, 11:12. I don't know. Let's try to squeeze in lots of calls. Let's squeeze in some calls, right? Yeah. We'll squeeze in a lot of calls. Here's one for you. And I find this curious. So, Vindman. You know Vindman? Vindman. So, this happened down in Florida. And you know, Alex Vindman is a Binghamton University graduate. I know, you're saying, so? Well, so was Flo, the one who runs the insurance companies. And who's the other one? Oh, Ingrid Michaelson. She has all the hits all the time. Paul Reiser. Who's the guy who's going to be the next Speaker of the House? Him. So we have all these people, Binghamton University graduates, including Alex Vindman, and he dumped, or his supporters dumped, millions and zillions of dollars into this unsuccessful campaign for the Democratic nomination for Senate. And so here we go. Alex Vindman was soundly defeated by Angie Nixon. So yeah, Angie Nixon defeated Alex Vindman. Now, I'm not going to say I told you so. I don't like to say I told you so. Alex Vindman, well, look, I should be supportive of the guy, I suppose. I should be supportive of Alex Vindman. Vigman, whatever, could. Should, maybe, be Alex whatever. But here's the deal. So I invited the guy on the program several months ago. I thought this would be a great story. Here we have a guy who's running for the U.S. Senate. He's looking for the Democratic nomination. He wants to be the next U.S. Senator from Florida. I thought, okay, Alex Vindman, good for you, bud. You went to SUNY Binghamton, so let's get you on the air. And then I got one of the

0: snarkiest notes from one of his apparently untrained press people. Something like, was blunt. You know, we're not going to be able to do it. It's like, well, why not say, because it was a nice, I put in a nice request one weekend, I think in late January. I mentioned that we're interested in talking about his candidacy for the U.S. Senate, and we would talk about his time here at SUNY Binghamton. Well, they could have at least said, thank you, Mr. Joseph, for the invitation. Unfortunately, Alex Vindman is so busy with his campaign here in Florida, he will be unable to do a five-minute phone interview with you. But thank you for the invitation. Maybe at some point after he loses the election in August, he'll have time for you. No, they just said, we can't do it. Yeah, I'll look at the email at some point. I looked at it this morning after the results came in and just verify that Alex Vindman is a big loser. And I have to say, from the response I got, the way it was worded, you know, I didn't really expect he would do a phone-in interview, a call-in interview to talk about his time at SUNY Binghamton, because I figured even last February he was busy. But still, he could have hired somebody who had a little more class for his press operation and said, well, thank you. Again, you don't have to mean it. You just put it in the email. Thank you. We were very flattered that somebody from Binghamton would even care to invite Alex Vindman on their little talk fest. So we were impressed, and we thank you for the invitation. Unfortunately, because he's very busy putting together a losing Senate campaign, he will not be able to speak with you. Thanks, Bob. We wish you well in your future endeavors. Signed, Alex Vindman's incompetent press person. Anyway, too bad. He was defeated by a Democrat socialist in Florida, no less. So Angie Nixon, a Democratic socialist, defeats SUNY Binghamton graduate Alex Vindman. And of course, people in Florida are saying, we dodged a Vindman there. Martin from Binghamton, good morning.
1: Hey, good morning. How are you doing, Bob?
0: I'm doing okay. How are you?
1: Well, I'm still here. I'm laying on my back in the hospital, you know, but I get up around noon just to get some extra rest. And but I listened to you. I talked to you last week, and then I didn't listen for a couple days. You lose out to the Price is Right, Bob.
0: Figures. I've seen the show, and I see why some people find the program visually stimulating. Maybe it's visually stimulating. I watched it once, and I found the basic content to be mindless, but then again, so is this program sometimes. So anyway, whatever. I don't take it personally when people choose The Price is Right over me.
1: No, I don't. But what it is, it's quite humorous to see when they, in the beginning of the show, when they pick the first four contestants and you're picked to go up there, that's funnier than hell. I mean, these people are, you know, they realize they're going to be on TV. They got a chance to win thousands of dollars of prizes and then possibly move on and win big prizes. And it's a good way to start the day. So are you. Don't get me wrong, but anyway, yeah. Bob Vindman, you think he would have won it on merit? Was he in the service and had a high ranking, or was that
0: sure.
1: His brother?
0: No, I think he was high ranking. He testified during one of the scandals, so he was kind of high profile in Washington, and he was backed by the Democratic Party establishment. So even though the mainstream Democrats in Florida backed him, and even though he had he ran a losing campaign, and it wasn't even close. He blew more than $16 million on his losing campaign, and I

0: should say. And so this Democrat socialist defeated him handily. It wasn't even close. It was a landslide, like a speedy. He got beaten in a landslide, and she spent less than $1 million. He spent more than $16 million. The only thing I can figure is the guy is not a good candidate. And by the way, even before I invited him to come on the program for a call-in early this year, I had listened to him speak, and even then I thought, I don't know, this guy doesn't have the charm and pizzazz that usually is required to be a successful candidate. He certainly is no John Fetterman. He's not a Charles Schumer. See, that's what I'm saying. Charles Schumer has more pizzazz, even at this late stage, than Alex Vindman ever did in anything I ever saw in his campaign commercials or speeches. So I just think he didn't have the spark. He had the money. He had more than $16 million. You know, they say if money buys happiness, well, it doesn't, but money does buy elections most of the time. So he should have easily defeated this unknown Angie Nixon. So that shows you, unfortunately, even though he was educated right here in Vestal at SUNY Binghamton, apparently he's not a very good candidate.
1: Yeah. Well, when you were mentioning the people, did you leave out Billy Baldwin?
0: Yeah, I did. Yeah, Billy Baldwin. I like him. I don't like Alec Baldwin, because Alec Baldwin can't be trusted around guns, but Billy Baldwin can. Billy Baldwin has never shot anyone, to my knowledge.
1: Well, you can't. Don't you remember when he came here and he switched plates on the car and was driving back, and he got arrested for switching plates, and he did time in the
0: who? Billy Baldwin?
1: No, Alec Baldwin.
0: Oh, Alec Baldwin. Well, I don't know Alec Baldwin. I heard that he shot some woman.
1: Well, yes, he did.
0: I heard, and I'm not saying it was intentional. I have every reason to believe it was a horrible, horrible accident. I don't hold Alec Baldwin responsible for her death. By the same token, here's the truth. If I saw Billy Baldwin with a gun here on Court Street, I wouldn't worry. If I saw Alec Baldwin on the same corner of Court Street, I'd run.
1: Yeah, well.
0: And again, not because I think he's a homicidal maniac. He's not like that guy who said he could shoot somebody on Fifth Avenue and have all of his supporters cheer. Alec Baldwin is certainly upstate New York's sweetheart. And I love the fact that when he comes to upstate New York, he visits the Wegmans. He loves the Wegmans.
1: Well, you wouldn't want to say too much to him because he's a hothead.
0: Well, I know he's a hothead. I've heard him. You remember John Hannity used to play that clip on his program. They got hold of a voicemail that Alec Baldwin left to his teenage daughter, and it was cringeworthy. He was saying stuff to his poor daughter that no father should ever say. So, yeah, Alec Baldwin is a temper, but so do I.
1: Yeah, well, you know, in light of that, you know, I missed 6 months of the show, 4 months, 6 months. And it wasn't, I was just being busy and being taken care of and going to physical therapy and all that. It just didn't fit in with my schedule. And so so I didn't have a chance to comment on Trump starting this war at midnight on a Friday night. In the the dark of the night, not asking, not going to Congress, not going to nobody, and thinking that what it is again is that he just doesn't think he has to do anything legal.
0: Well, but it's a surprise to no one. Of course, he, I believe, was raised in a rich family. I get the sense he was never told. No. So with that kind of upraising, with parents who never taught him the way to be polite, and for one thing, just because you can say something doesn't mean you should. And unfortunately, that's a lesson that Mr. Trump never learned as a kid. yeah, it's a free country and we have freedom of speech. That doesn't mean you should say everything that you're thinking. Anyway, appreciate your call. I'm glad that you're recuperating, and I hope you'll call us frequently in the future, okay?
1: Yes, I certainly will. It's just this clock radio I've had. I didn't use it for quite a while, and it took a while to get used to how to get the numbers back in, right, and everything. It skips around so fast and everything.
0: You know? All right. Well, stay tuned. We have more to talk about, and I hope you have a great afternoon.
1: Yeah, thanks, Bob. You too. Thank you.
0: 1125 WNBF, where real people are still allowed to talk. Will in Shenango Bridge. Good morning.
2: Good morning. One guy you forgot about being a BU grad is Victor Williams, who's probably had a better career than most people you've already mentioned.
0: Well, sorry, I'm unfamiliar with Victor Williams. Tell me about him.
2: Well, let's see. He was on King of Queens forever. He was deacon on King of Queens.
0: I don't know. Never saw it. What is King of Queens?
2: It's a comedy.
0: Okay, no, I don't watch comedies. I used to watch comedies, and then I got sick of them.
2: Oh, okay, Bob. Thanks. But anyway.
0: Yeah, no, I'm looking him up. I'm glad you mentioned. I inevitably overlook some people, and I see he's 55, and yeah, he's a graduate of SUNY Binghamton. Okay, but again, the problem with me is I don't watch enough entertainment TV. Most of the TV I tend to watch, believe it or not, is news. So it's, you know, the show I used to like was Homicide, Life on the Street. That was a comedy I was able to understand because it was set in Baltimore, and I, for some reason, just the fact that detective unit in Baltimore worked to bring criminals to justice, I found it compelling. It wasn't a laugh riot. Every once in a while, it had some good things. By the way, I'm looking at Victor Williams. His credits include Homicide, Life on the Street. So I probably, unknowingly actually have seen him. I didn't realize, but that's he not only, as you mentioned, King of Queens, but also Law and Order, ER. I used to watch those shows, so I'm sure I've seen Victor Williams on TV shows in the past and didn't know of the Binghamton connection.
2: Yeah, but the thing I called about is that the Roma ponies are home this week, and because I haven't heard it on here yet.
0: Yeah, so thanks for the reminder. And man, they're winning again. I listened to a bit of last night's game. I didn't hear the end, but I heard the overview this morning on First News. Rumble Ponies delivered their eighth walk-off win of the season last night, yep, with a two-run ninth inning to steal the series opener from the Altoona Curve.
2: Right, yeah. And they're right in the thick of things for winning the second half and maybe getting to the playoffs again this year.
0: They're playing. They're hot in August. Their record in August is 14-2.
2: Yeah, right.
0: All right.
2: That's good, Bob.
0: Well, thank you.
2: All right. Have a nice day.
0: Yeah, thank you. Bye. And thanks for letting me know about Victor Williams. Again, I like to think I know it all, and then what I learn every day on this program, I know very little. I know quite a bit about a few things, but I don't know. I literally don't know it all. So I do the program. Well, obviously, the main reason is for all of our viewers and for the callers, but secondarily, it serves as an education for me. It helps me actually understand that there's a lot I still need to learn. So I learn a lot from our guests and from our callers. 607-772-1290. More calls coming up. It's Wednesday Morning Live with Bob Joseph on WNBF.
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1: Hey, Bob, good morning. Hey, you know, when I when you hear people say that, you know, the difference between the Republican Party and Democratic Party, there really is no difference. No, I always thought of that as a very, very blanket statement. And when I saw what happened with Graham Plattner up there in Maine, I called in your program and I told you that, you know, it's too bad what happened. But I'll tell you, if Susan Collins was a Democrat and he was a Republican, it would have been different. They would have ran that woman out of Maine. And my perfect example is what's going on with out there in Ohio with Max Miller going through this divorce. Three women have come apart, talked about divorce during divorce. There's been abuse, actual, you know, hitting and stuff like that. And what does Trump do? They all back off. Shh, don't say nothing. You know, we'll let the people to decide.
0: Well, there are two sets of rules, the rules for the Republicans and the rules for everyone else.
1: Well, I'll tell you, and I call it, it's nothing more than Republican rot is what it is. And that's what these people
0: Well, I don't
1: are.
0: Know that it's I'm, rot. I'm saying it's two sets of rules. You got rules for Don Trump and his party, and then you have rules for the rest of the free world. Hey, well, even the communist world has rules. Even the commies don't allow certain types of behavior to go unpunished.
1: It's just amazing. All talking about all the sports and these transgenders and blah, blah, blah. But boy, when it comes to pedophiles, they're like dead in the water. They don't say a dang word. All the president. I mean, Marjorie Greene, she goes out and talks about it. She goes, I got a call from him. Shh, you're going to hurt a lot of people that I know. Unbelievable. I can't wait until November. And I'm watching the Democratic Party and these wins that we're having across. It's interesting. It is interesting. And I think a lot of it is we're sick and tired. You've got a party, a Democratic Party, we're sick and tired of this stuff. We're sick and tired of the media not saying anything. We're sick and tired of the media doing anybody. Only thing they're challenging is us trying to steer, the you know, what we're all talking about. Oh, the Democrats. Oh, look at them. Look at all these wins they're having. They're socialists, communists. These people don't even know what the hell they're talking about.
0: Well, Democratic Socialist won in Florida, so congratulations. On behalf of all the WNBF hosts, whether it's the local program or our syndicated host, congratulations to her. She won, even though her campaign was woefully underfunded. She had less than $1 million. Alex Vindman, educated right here in Vestal at SUNY Binghamton, he had more than $16 million, and he had a missed opportunity. And probably because he squandered all the money and all the support he had from traditional Democrats, that probably means the next U.S. senator from Florida is going to be a Republican. Because, as you know, Florida is a red state. And the only chance, in my opinion, that Florida and the Democrats had of winning there in the Senate race in November is with Vindman, even though he was not a winning candidate, but going up against the Republican, at least then the Democrats stood a chance. But unfortunately, hey, I'm not saying this is not a definitive prediction. It's just going to be very difficult for the Democratic candidate to prevail.

0: in Republican-dominated Florida. What the Democrats are going to need in order to win in the Senate race in November in Florida is everybody who's moved from New York State and the Northeast, disgruntled people who for whatever, a lot of it's because they just get too cold in the winter and tired of shoveling snow. So everybody who has moved from New York and other more progressive states, they have to vote for her in November. That's the only hope at this point that the Democrats have of winning that seat. I don't think it looks good in Florida. I think it's a given the Republican candidate is going to slide in easily.
1: Well, I think what I'm basically talking about, I mean, we go back and forth.
0: Well, I don't deflect. No. I said something. Respond to exactly what I said. You should say, Bob, you're probably right. Something else. Respond to what I just said. I went on a 60-second analysis of the Florida race. So what do you say in response to what I said? And then you could say something else. Yes, you're right, Bob. No, you're totally wrong.
1: Well, my thing is, let's get them both on stage.
0: But because again, no, let's not get them both on stage for now. Just respond to what I said. I spent 60 seconds trying to do a quick analysis of why I don't think the Democrats stand much of a chance of winning that Senate seat in November. What's your response?
1: My response is a possibility, but I can't
0: How?
1: Sit here and argue.
0: How?
1: What?
0: How is a Democrat socialist going to convince most Florida voters in November to take a chance on her?
1: Because, Bob, I want to see what she's got to say. You can run to for an office on the right and govern from the center.
0: But the problem, here's the problem. Look, in her primary campaign, she was able to get less than $1 million. Vindman had more than $16 million because he was supported by traditional Democrats. The Republican candidate is going to have tons of money from the Florida Republican establishment, plus from Republicans outside the state. So she already has demonstrated an inability of doing what you have to do in politics, raising lots of money. Now, she did surprise people in this primary, and part of it could be in mid-August. Who actually, aside from people like you, who would actually go to vote in a primary in mid-August? What a crazy time for a primary.
1: Yeah, well, that's what I was trying to say. What was she saying that she was able to get this far? What were the people listening to? And that's what I was trying to say.
0: Oh, okay. Well, you mean you think she's actually telling the truth and actually talking in public about helping the average person in Florida?
1: Whatever she's saying, Bob, because I haven't been following her.
0: Oh, okay.
1: Whatever she's saying, she's got somebody listening.
0: All
1: so
0: right.
1: It's interesting, and that's what I'm saying. It's very interesting. Like, and this isn't even in Florida. This is all across the nation. What is going on? What are these people saying? And it seems like the news media is scared to death.
0: Well, of course the news media is scared to death. Look at what the FCC is doing to ABC. If they can yank the licenses of several ABC TV stations, then they could yank the license of any radio or TV stations. Of course we're scared to death.
1: Well, I know that, but I mean, they didn't say that much about the Tea Party, and they didn't say that much about the those other conservative groups that are inside. They didn't say that much about MEGA. They didn't say that much about the Freedom Caucus. We didn't see the news media cover it as much as what's going on. And like I said, Graham Plant was a perfect example. And look at Max Miller. I don't hear that much stuff on him. My God, every day they were talking about Graham Plant. Oh, my God, look at this. The Democrats, why they should have done this. Oh, they weren't doing this. Look at Max Miller out there. Even the White House doesn't want to talk about it.
0: Well, who would? Who would? Even just hearing the name makes my skin crawl. Anyway, appreciate your call.
1: Yep.
0: Yeah, who would? Blech. Blech. Who wants to hear that name 20 minutes before lunchtime? Bob Joseph, more calls are coming up. Feel free to call and entertain me with your opinion. 607-772-1290. It's live and local. 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

0: It's Real Radio with a real radio operator, WNBF. Let's go to the town of Union where the fun is. Tom and Endwell, good morning.
1: Good morning, Bob. I just want to, this is not what I want to talk about, but your last caller, I just want to tell him when the Democrats do get in office, I'll give them 6 months to bring up the Epstein files, to release all the files, and if they do, I will gladly meet him out, and I will buy him 2 dozen chicken wings and as many beers as he wants, or whatever he's drinking. Because the Democrats, once they get in office, you will not hear about the Epstein files. They will not bring it up.
0: All right. Now, tell me about what you called about, because I have no idea what this is, but I'm very curious because it is intriguing to me. So what was the topic that you called to discuss?
1: Okay, so in Philadelphia, they just arrested a guy, and they found girls' IDs that were missing, and they believed that this has been going on for a long time. This guy's father had passed, and they believe that his father is the one that kind of started it, and his son kind of took over. They believe they found a massive serial killer in Philadelphia. I've been following the story.
0: Does that mean he used to live here in Binghamton, one would think?
1: No, but it's insane. And I was just wondering if you heard about
0: it. No, nothing about it. Nothing at all. A serial killer
1: in Philadelphia.
0: Who knew? I don't know. That's, you know, there are a lot of serial killers. We used to have one who lived in Binghamton until he got chased out of town by a Binghamton cop.
1: Really?
0: Yeah. You don't know that story?
1: No.
0: Oh, my gosh.
1: No, I don't.

0: Who was it?
1: I'm looking it up now because I want to give you some factual information. We had a serial killer living right here. We had a serial killer living a few blocks here from the station.
0: No kidding.
1: Yeah, and then he got chased out of town.
0: Did he ever get arrested?
1: Well, I don't know if he got arrested in Binghamton. He went to Rochester, where I believe he went and killed people. Women. But thanks to a Binghamton cop who chased him out of the Parlor City. So
0: he didn't do any damage here.
1: No, as far as I know, he didn't kill anybody here. But times were different then. So as far as serial killers, hey, we've had our share. There have been people who lived in Broome County who've killed more than once.
0: Yeah.
1: I mean, it doesn't make it right, but what are you going to do? What are you going to do? You know, Arthur Shawcross. Wasn't he a Binghamton resident at one time? I'm looking this up. I think he got chased out of Binghamton because somebody didn't think he belonged here. That's my recollection, but I don't know. As far as this case in Philadelphia, who knows? What is the Binghamton connection?
0: I mean, there isn't, but I mean, I think it's gonna be one that they're gonna wind up making a movie about.
1: Well, of course they will. You know, that's what happens. Trust me, that's what happens when there's a heinous crime. Instead of throwing the culprit away for good, they go and make a movie about it. It's just like with David Sweat, who was rotting in prison, and then for some reason he found a friend and she let him out of prison one time. So instead of treating the case as some sort of twisted aberration, what do? They turn it into some kind of mini series. It's sick and getting sicker. So here is the, according to the internet, and this is just a brief synopsis, Dave Lindsay, Sherry Lindsay's dad, former Binghamton cop and Broome County legislator, recognized the serial killer Arthur Shawcross in a Binghamton area park, years after his controversial parole. So anyway, Dave Lindsay was aware of the guy who ultimately became known as the Genesee River killer, and hey, he chased Arthur Shawcross out of town. I don't know if people thought that was a good thing. All I know is, after I heard that Arthur Shawcross had been here in Binghamton, I was glad to hear that he moved elsewhere. You know, I can't help what people do. Here's what the story says. This is from BinghamtonHomepage.com. So as a Binghamton police officer, Dave Lindsay found out that the state parole board had decided to release Arthur Shawcross, a convicted child killer, into our community. This is a story from about 3 years ago by Jim Emke. Lindsay tipped off the local media, and the uproar drove Shawcross ultimately to Rochester, where he would go on to murder a dozen women over a two-year period. So think about
0: that. Great.
1: Yeah, so that's, again, I had to look up the story to provide some of the details. So who's to say if Arthur Shawcross had just stayed here in Binghamton, if he had a propensity to kill women, instead of going to Rochester and killing there, he might have been killing people in Endwell, for all we know. So, you know, don't think for a second that any place is safe. Nowhere is safe.
0: This is America. Yeah.
1: Nowhere is safe. Even in your own home, you're not safe.
0: Well, I mean, to a degree.
1: No, you're not safe in your own home.
0: Well,
1: a serial killer. Hey, Dave. A serial killer could break into your house tonight. I'm not saying she will. I'm saying she could.
0: I mean, if you can get past the dogs, especially the one, then you got a chance.
1: Who do you have, a Shar-Pei, a pit bull?
0: No, he's very protective.
1: That's one thing. Actually, I've known a couple of poodles who are pretty protective. So, no, you do have. But my point is, so you're talking about this case in Philadelphia. Who knows? But, you know, we've had serial killers who lived in Binghamton. There's another case. I can't think of the guy's name now. He used to live up at Ely Park before they changed his name. Yeah, so, you know, hey, serial killers come and go, and we've had bad people in Binghamton since the beginning of time. But fortunately, in Binghamton, we have far more good people than we have bad people. So, you know, I don't let it get me down. As far as the case in Philadelphia, well, I hope if he has broken the law, I hope justice prevails. Appreciate your call. 1151 WNBF. I believe in truth, justice, and the comics. This I do believe. I'm Bob Joseph. Wednesday morning, WNBF.
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WNBF. All right, 11:54, and to punch this up online, thank goodness for the computers. The man's name, Nikolai Soltis, a mass murderer and spree killer who later made the FBI most wanted list. He lived in the Ely Park area of Binghamton for 2 years after immigrating to the United States in 1998. This is the Binghamton Connection, according to Google AI. It says here, Nikolai Soltis moved to Binghamton in 1998 to join his parents. He stayed in the Ely Park neighborhood, I believe the apartment complex, for a couple of years before he relocated to Sacramento, where his killing rampage later occurred. During his time in Binghamton, acquaintances described him as quiet and involved with the local church community, though he spent much of his time unemployed following a car crash injury. So in California, it says on the internet, he went on a rampage in 2001. He killed six members of a family in Sacramento. Oh, six of his family members. Okay, this

0: I couldn't remember. He killed, according to this. Again, it's Google AI, so I can't be sure. I don't recall specifics here. Said he killed six of his family members in Sacramento, California, including his pregnant wife, his three-year-old son, an aunt, an uncle, and two 9-year-old cousins. After a 10-day nationwide manhunt that briefly prompted investigators to check whether he might return to Ely Park in Binghamton, they eventually captured him in California. So there you go. Are there killers among us? Yeah. Unfortunately, yeah. Are there great people among us? Yeah. I mean, Binghamton is no different than any other place. Is Binghamton dangerous? No. Is New York City dangerous? No. Is Iran dangerous? Yeah, if you're in a school on a Saturday that gets bombed, your fellow students, your teachers could be killed by a bomb on a Saturday while you're just trying to learn your lesson. So depending where you are, depending on the circumstances, you know, your situation could be dangerous. Is it dangerous to play in traffic at the roundabout? Yeah, actually, it is. So stay out of traffic. Stay out of traffic and live. Anything potentially could be hazardous to your health. Situational awareness. Stay away from serial killers. Stay away from people who are unstable, who have access to sharp knives or hammers or an axe. You know, what about that person walking down the street a few weeks ago with an axe? What are we supposed to do about him? He didn't, as far as I know, he didn't hurt anybody, but still, it's not a good look. Who wants to see that? A guy who seems upset about something with an axe. It's like, what are you going to do? Axes are legal. You know, National Axe Association is going to act to prevent New York lawmakers and the governor from putting restrictions on axes. It's Wednesday. Oh, ABC News Radio will again make a desperate effort to explain what's going on. That's coming up at noon. Here's the forecast from the National Weather Service. Mostly sunny this afternoon. A slight chance of showers and thunderstorms. High 84, mostly cloudy tonight. Patchy fog developing, low 59, mostly cloudy tomorrow. A chance of showers in the early afternoon, high 77. The outlook for Friday, sunny, high 82. 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Hi.
1: Hey.
0: Yeah, what's your first name? Where are you calling from?
1: Cliffy from the ward.
0: Yeah, what's up? You got in just under the wires.
1: I know. I just wanted to say it was good to hear from the Crow Man there, Bob. And the Crow Man probably don't know who this guy is, but I'm just going to give him a hint. I was at his house watching the Syracuse basketball game when Keith Smart beat the Cues to win the national title. So that's your hint there, Crow Man, who this is. All right, you guys have a good day up there, and God bless.
0: All right, thanks, Cliffy. A guy has a special talent for getting in just under the wires. A unique gift. Well, I think we've learned a few things. I know we haven't solved anything today, but that's okay. I don't think we can really solve much on the radio, but we can, and we do, enjoy our conversations. I think it's helpful and educational and informative. So thank you to everybody who participated today and everybody who listened in. I very much appreciate it. I'm Bob Joseph.
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3: ABC News, I'm Sherry Preston. Mixed results for far-left Democrats in yesterday's primaries. In Florida, Democratic Socialist Angie Nixon won the Democratic primary for Senate against former national security expert Alex Vindman.
4: Vindman was backed by establishment party leaders, and his campaign raised $16 million. None of it was enough to beat Nixon, who joined the DSA in the middle of her campaign.
5: We, the hardworking, everyday people of Florida, sent a shockwave to the Washington D.C.
4: But far-left challengers coming up short elsewhere on the ballot, unable to unseat Florida Congressman Jared Moskowitz.
3: That's ABC's Jay O'Brien. The Navy confirming that another Navy ship, this one the USS Benfold, lost power last month. That meant no drinking water, no working toilets, and no air conditioning on board. That follows reports of shortages aboard the USS Abraham Lincoln as well. Meta on trial in California, accused of producing products that are harmful to young people. This is ABC News. Costco is preparing to step into the Medicare market with a new partnership aimed at giving seniors some easy options for their health care.
6: The wholesale giant is partnering with nonprofit insurer SCAN to bring Medicare Advantage plans to two states and a Medicare supplement plan to a third state. The new Medicare plans won't come with a Costco membership thrown in. That isn't allowed under federal rules. The plans will be sold in Costco stores and through traditional channels like insurance agents and websites. Whether or not you qualify for these plans will depend on the final plan design, the approved service area, and the type of plan offered.
3: ABC's Rebecca Jarvis. Frustration boiling over in Griffith, Indiana.
7: We've never been out of power longer than 24 hours, and this has been the worst I've ever seen.
3: Tom Cerati, one of hundreds who've been without power for a full week now following torrential downpours and flash flooding. Guess what? More rain expected in Indiana today. I'm Sherry Preston, ABC News.
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0: Here's the forecast from the National Weather Service. Mostly sunny this afternoon with a few showers and thunderstorms, high 84. Cloudy tonight, some patchy fog developing, low 59. Mostly cloudy tomorrow, a chance of showers during the afternoon, high 77. Sunny Friday, high 82. 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

0: rising from the heart of a swamp, a beacon of truth is casting its light. From sea to shining sea, The Vince Show. Here's Vince Colonnaise.
1: All right, 844-484-3872. 844-4 the USA. That's the way to join us today. From coast to coast, from sea to shining sea. Get in here on the program. Boy, a lot has transpired over the last 24 hours, including a number of primary elections across the country. You see that pudgy little weirdo Alex Vindman lost in Florida in his Democrat nominating contest? Alexander Vindman, the star impeachment witness in the 2019 attempt to throw President Trump out of office by the Trump derangement syndrome crazy people. Vindman has lost in his efforts to become the Democrats' Senate nominee in Florida. He lost to an open socialist by the name of Angie Nixon. I hate the fact that we've got all these socialists on the rise, but it does make me chuckle that Vindman, that fatso, lost in Florida. And rightfully so. That guy doesn't deserve to be anywhere near power. And even the Democrats recognize that. They're like, no, keep that guy away. That's ridiculous. The president of the United States was excited about it, too. He posted this morning that of all the things that occurred yesterday, and Byron Donalds, for instance, won, the president's favorite pick down in Florida, easily winning the gubernatorial nomination off to face off against David Jolly. David Jolly. That's another goofball. The guy was a Republican congressman. Now he's a Democrat nominee for governor. His mind has been overtaken by Trump derangement syndrome. Byron Donalds wins down there. So a lot of good stories from yesterday. But President Trump posts this today around 10:30 this morning. Writes, the most gratifying loss last night was that of a real treasonous creep, Alexander Vindman, to a radical left lunatic who can't speak or think properly, and who will go down to certain defeat at the hands of Ashley Moody, a truly fantastic senator from the great state of Florida. Vindman, if you remember, was the one who lied about my perfect call with President Zelensky of Ukraine, only to find out that the conversation was routinely recorded and prove that I was 100% in the right, completely innocent. Yeah, remember that? Remember President Trump literally was the one to release the transcript of his own call? It was like, just release the transcript. They released it. And I was like, what the hell was this? Is just scandal mongering. Yeah, I know. It's always scandal mongering around Trump. The president saying this morning, it was indeed a perfect call, and the Democrats' fake impeachment effort massively failed. Vindman should be prosecuted for what he did. President Donald J. Trump. President Donald J. Trump. You know, remember that impeachment? People forget the timeline on that. Of course, it started in 2019, but it continued into the early days of 2020. And so in the midst of all, like, the media was not at all thinking about the Wuhan Institute of Virology at the beginning of 2020. They didn't care that a virus had apparently spilled out in China and there was all sorts of chaos going on. They were completely consumed. Do you remember this? They were in January of 2020. They were completely consumed by trying to throw Donald Trump out of office on the basis of old pudgy Vindman and his claim about the president.

0: That's true. If you go back in the time, just remind yourself here. That was the entire news cycle. And then when President Trump starts shutting down travel from China to the United States, remember the media thought that that was ridiculous. That's absurd. That's racist. Why is he even doing that? We're too busy trying to throw him out of office. Why is he focused on this? And I just think sometimes when we think about COVID, people forget that this all started with a gigantic impeachment hoax at the beginning of it in 2020. That's what kicked off that chaotic year. And then, of course, the rest is history. But that has been kind of lost. I think the timeline on that has been often lost to history. I often think sometimes that the president's aggression with which he tried to deal with COVID was also kind of a counter reaction to the way that Washington was treating him. You know what I mean? Like, in other words, they were engaged in this like frivolous scandal mongering, and the president was trying to demonstrate immense competence in the face of a global pandemic. And so he reacted swiftly to COVID. But kind of interesting. Anyway, the point is, Vindman loses. He had raised a ton of money, too. And the reason he raised a ton of money is because lefties, all these kind of Trump derangement syndrome lefties all across the country, they always dump money into these celebrity campaigns. They're like, that's the one. This is the reason why every random transgender candidate in the country ends up getting a ton of money from these crazy lefties, because they'll donate from all of these states across the country. No doubt there's foreigners dumping money into these Democrats, too, to try and meddle in our elections. Anybody ask Act Blue about that lately? Wait, you can't. All their lawyers quit. There's nobody to answer your questions. So Alexander Vindman raised more than $16 million for this campaign. $16 million. We're not even into the general election phase yet. His opponent, Angie Nixon, the socialist, raised less than $1 million. Less than a million. She didn't even crack the seven figures. Vindman brings in $16 million. And one of the most hilarious things is that he kept a lot of his powder dry because he was very high on his own supply. He thought he was going to win this thing. He thought it was going to be easy. Oh, yeah, there's no way. Yep, he lost in spectacular fashion. He loses to the socialist. Now, of course, you may see this and be like, well, that's not good news. I mean, I like seeing Vindman, hoisted on his own petard. But what about the fact that the socialist won in Florida, the free state of Florida, of all places? And this is where I urge you to keep cool, my babies. I think Florida's going to continue to do great things. It's a great state, the free state of Florida. They have credible elections in Florida. They conduct elections and actually get results in no time. The reason we even know that Vindman got his gigantic rear end handed to him yesterday with such speed, with such alacrity, is thanks to the credibility of Florida's election system. That's of immense value. And with that in mind, I think Ashley Moody, as the president points out, is going to sail through the election and come back to the United States Senate and be the kind of backup the president needs. That's good. That's very, very good. Kind of fun to see that down in Florida. The other big Florida race that I was tracking with you yesterday was the 20th congressional district, which is, as the media keep pointing out to us, a majority black congressional district. Now, Florida, thank the good Lord, has been trying to get rid of all of the racial prejudice that had been built into their districts. They were doing a redraw. They made the districts less racially based, which is wonderful news. But the media keep obsessing over the fact this is a majority black district. And what the media would tell it, and the way that many of the candidates in the race told it, this is supposed to be a district for a black lawmaker. Now, that's, of course, completely racially bigoted. It should be a district that represents the people of the district. I don't know what. This whole obsession with categorizing everybody on the basis of their race, that's the Democrat Party throughout its entire history, all the way to the modern age. But that's what the whole race was about. There were four, as the media told us, black candidates in the race. They were all competing against Debbie Wasserman Schultz. They were all furious that Debbie Wasserman Schultz was carpetbagging her way into the district, trying to steal black representation, was the way it was construed. Meanwhile, the four black candidates had apparently, did you know this, Jim? Apparently earlier in the race, there was some discussion over whether or not three of them would drop out so they could consolidate power behind one person on the basis of skin color. I just hear these stories and I'm like, this is not the world that I want to live in. What is this? This whole, like, you know, kind of, oh, we're bigoted because we're virtuous. We judge people on the basis of their skin color. Prejudice can be good, you know. No, no. My goodness. But that, in the end, that's not what happened. Everybody stayed in the race because they all wanted, you know, they all wanted to grab the ring. They all wanted power. So everybody wanted power. Debbie Wasserman Schultz won. She won yesterday. Debbie, and you know what's crazy? Out of the five candidates who ran, in a lot of ways, she was the most sane, which I can't even believe is coming out of my mouth. Now, Debbie Wasserman Schultz is establishment Democrat, totally corrupt. She was fired from the DNC for rigging the election in 2016. She is not a good person. Don't mistake me for a moment. But just listening to these people, you had one guy who was running in the race, that manly character, who is, I'm not saying he's manly, that was his last name. The manly guy, who was an open socialist, is an open socialist, he said he'd be perfectly content with murderers coming into the United States and that it would be wrong for us to deport them. Why would it be wrong? He's like, well, we'd be sending them on a temporary vacation. You know, if we send them out of the country, they'll just come back. So we should put them in prison, he says. Put them in prison. So I've got to pay to house and feed homicidal maniacs from other countries. And how would we put them in prison if they committed the crimes in other countries? What are you talking about? Exactly. He has no idea what he's talking about, but he was in the race and looking for votes. He loses. Good. Good. So he loses, but Debbie Wasserman Schultz gets the nomination. Now, the problem, of course, is that means we're probably going to have to stare at Debbie Wasserman Schultz, unfortunately, for the next few years. It's a Democrat majority district. The political map suggests that she's very likely to win the general election in that race. That's quite unfortunate for America that Debbie Wasserman Schultz would return to Congress at all. But that is really, out of all these big primaries yesterday, I was keeping my eye on that one. I was like, what is going on there? Is the Democrats are fighting amongst themselves, attacking each other on the basis of race. The white lady wins in a majority black district. And so, Jim, it leaves me to wonder, what do the black candidates think of the black voters who just voted for the white lady to represent them in Congress? Are they mad? Are they mad at the racist black people for voting for the white lady? This is why you should drop the bigotry. If you can drop this incoherence, if you can drop this racial judgment, first of all, your life's going to be a lot better. I promise you. You'll recognize that humans aren't their skin color, that they're made in the image and likeness of God, that they have souls. And maybe you should try to appeal to them on the basis of how you improve their lives, not their skin color. This should be obvious in 2026, the year of our Lord. More ahead on The Vince Show.
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0: Other midterm news for you. We're awaiting who the fine people of South Carolina pick to be the next Republican nominee and thus next senator from the state of South Carolina. And last night, there was a big debate on Newsmax. Newsmax hosted a debate. Greta Van Susteren, alongside two other moderators, handling this. Congressman Ralph Norman, South Carolina congressman, now running for the role of United States Senator, on the stage against the incumbent and recently appointed Senator Darlene Graham. Senator Darlene Graham, who replaced her brother in the role after Governor McMaster down there in South Carolina said, you've got it for now. You know your brother very well. You can carry on his legacy while South Carolina picks the replacement. Now, Darlene Graham has thrown her hat in the ring, and she said she'd like the job. Now, how did they do? Well, I'm glad you asked. I got to be honest. Had some problems with some of the answers. Now, let me just say out the gate, I think both of these people are sincere Americans. I think they love their country. I didn't have any doubt about that on stage. I think that they're broadly conservative on a lot of these very important questions. Ralph Norman actually has a record in Congress where he's been measured. All the conservative scorecards find him to be very, very conservative. That's all good news. But, you know, some of the big moments last night were not the best moments last night. Darlene Graham was asked a question about foreign policy. And I remember her brother was completely obsessed with the issue of foreign policy. But she had said recently, I'm not quite as obsessed as my brother. Now, I didn't realize that meant that she doesn't really know much about the subject. because when she was asked about Taiwan last night, which is an important issue for anybody who's going to wield power on behalf of the United States to know, she didn't know anything about it. And that led to an embarrassing moment for her.
11: National security question as well. Senator, are Taiwan and the South China Sea national security issues for the United States? If so, why?
13: I'm sorry, could you repeat the question?
11: Are Taiwan and the South China Sea national security issues for the United States? And if so, why or how?
13: I'm just going to be honest here. I'm not on national security. I'm not that informed on national security. But I do support the military. My brother was in the Air Force for 33 years. So I will do everything I can to support the military. My dad was in the Army. I'm not a polished politician up here. National security is not my thing, not my area of expertise, but I do support the military.
11: Congressman, I'll give you a chance to respond, and I'm sure he recognizes that...
14: Taiwan's a definite ally, and we have a trading relationship with them that is beneficial to the United States, chips being one of them, and others.
0: Well, it's not merely beneficial, it's dependent. I mean, we really need these chips to power everything.
14: So what the president is doing right is he's enabling Taiwan to defend themselves against China. But it's peace through strength that he's showing with Iran that China, Russia, others are looking at it so that they don't want to deal with America, and that's why they haven't attacked Taiwan. If they had some weak Democrat in office like Biden or another Obama, yeah, they'd take it over. But we can't let that happen. We got to take a strong a peace through strength is working.
0: Look, I'm not casting aspersions on Darlene Graham. I don't think she's like morally compromised or something here. I just think that if you are an empty vessel on some of the big questions right now, who's going to fill that vessel? That's the issue that I think is before us. Remember, she inherited her brother's entire staff. The staff. Last night, she was reliant entirely on the notes that were in front of her. She was staring a lot at the notes. I don't know who wrote her notes. Perhaps she wrote her own. Maybe the staff wrote them for her. But she's staring at these notes last night to kind of keep her alive throughout the debate. And the question that kept looming for me is, what does she believe? Does she have convictions? And will she stick to them? Or will she be an empty vessel for somebody else's politics? That's a legitimate question for any politician. To what extent have they sincerely thought through the biggest issues of the day? How will they use power when they get it? And will there be people whose names you don't know, whose faces you don't see, who manage the answers to those questions? That matters a lot. So Darlene Graham, it's a short runway here for South Carolina voters. President Trump is headed to South Carolina, let's see, Friday now. He's going 2 days from now to campaign for Darlene Graham. He's already endorsed her. He's very fond of her brother, of course. He likes her, wants her to have the role. But Ralph Norman's running against her. Now, I got to say, Ralph Norman, although he sounded pretty good most of the time, he did have one answer that left my head being scratched. I was scratching my head. I'll have that for you. A lot more ahead on The Vince Show.
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1: The first of hundreds of Binghamton University students have moved in to Retreat at Bun Hill, a 44-acre development south of the main

0: High 84, mostly cloudy tonight with some patchy fog developing, low 59. Cloudy tomorrow, a chance of afternoon showers, high 77. Sunny Friday, high 82. I'm Bob Joseph, WNBF News.
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16: By the way, coming up at the top of this hour, we'll be joined by... what's this guy's name? I'm looking here. How do you spell this? Daniel. Oh, Dan Bongino. Dan Bongino. Dan, our buddy Dan is going to join us. Coming up at the top of the hour, a lot to talk about with him. I know he's big on the Nothing Ever Happens files. We're going to dive into that because nothing just happened yesterday, and it's a big one. It's a big nothing. I'm very excited about this nothing. It's one of my favorite nothings all week long. We'll talk to Dan about that coming up. Here's a hint. It involves criminal consequences for the COVID maniacs. We'll discuss. But before we get to any of that, though, I want to continue with this debate in South Carolina yesterday. So Darlene Graham caught a little flat-footed on Taiwan policy. Boy, isn't it nice that the issue isn't whether or not she's being honest or dishonest. I love that she's honest. I love that, where she's like, I just don't know anything about this subject. That's wonderful. What a refreshing change of pace from the normal people who are in Washington consistently lying to you with ease, their heart rate not changing at all. No, Darlene Graham admitting on stage, no, I don't really know anything about Taiwan. Okay, but who's going to fill the gaps in that knowledge? Who's going to be doing that? That's a sincere question for voters right now in South Carolina. Also, she had, I think I would categorize this as a mental flub. I think she looked down at her notes and saw that the state of California, South Carolina has just over 5 million people living in it. And somehow that came out.

0: out as 50 million people. That ain't going to work because the United States of America has just over 300 million. Not all 50 million are in South Carolina.
1: 50 million people in South Carolina. Half of them live paycheck to paycheck.
0: All right, so yeah, just let's just call that a mental error. She stares at her notes, looks up, says the number, whatever. But the point is, it's nowhere near 50 million. And then there was Ralph Norman, Congressman Ralph Norman. Now he sounded good. He sounded like a guy who's been doing this for a while. He's had a lot of conservative victories under his belt. At one point, Darlene Graham had confronted him, saying that he wasn't a reflexive yes on the big beautiful bill. Why was he standing in the way? And Ralph Norman, I thought, had a pretty competent answer to this, Jim. I heard Ralph Norman go, actually, the reason I was opposed at any phase in this was I was negotiating getting rid of terrible government spending. I wanted to figure out ways to use the big, beautiful bill to end Biden-era green spending and all sorts of garbage. And I talked to the president about it, who called me and said, what's the deal? What do you want here? Ralph Norman told him they added it to the bill, and mission accomplished, he votes for the bill and passes it. Well, that sounds good to me. That sounds like a guy who's trying to get to success and using his leverage to improve it. Okay, I'll take that. But he had a moment yesterday where he sounded like, and you listen to this and you tell me what you think of it. It sounded like he was kind of flirting with a little bit of forgiveness for illegal aliens. Now, that's no bueno. I'm not a fan of that. Let's hear what Ralph Norman had to say, and then we'll assess.
2: Do you support the rights of those, and I've asked you this question somewhat before in a previous debate, but do you support the rights of those in the Deferred Action for Childhood Arrivals program, DACA, also migrants with valid visa status, green card holders, asylum seekers, naturalized citizens, and others who are legally going through the citizenship process? Do you believe in a pathway to citizenship for those folks?
3: Here's what I believe in: legal immigration, not illegal immigration. The president has got, you know... We have to have a pathway, but you have to get the illegals out of the country now. You're either legal or you're not, and you get them out of the country. And then you have an expedited area for those workers who have been here and have not caused trouble and provide work and for different companies. You have a organized way to do it.
0: What is that? What did I just hear? Now, if I'm going to give this the best possible faith interpretation, I think what he's saying is that every single illegal needs to leave the country. And if there are human beings we'd like to have back in the country for any reason whatsoever, we can expedite the process of bringing them in, including if they had previously illegally immigrated into the United States. That, I think that's the best case scenario for what I just heard. But I don't know. That kind of staggered me last night as I'm watching this debate, consuming it and going, well, wait a second. Hold on. My antenna go up when I start hearing words like pathway being used. When you start talking about what can we do to accommodate someone who is illegally immigrated to the country. Because usually that's one big excuse for an amnesty, conditional or otherwise. I love Washington because people in Washington will suggest an amnesty. And you'll be like, hey, that's an amnesty. But no, that's not an amnesty. What is it? Well, they still got to go through a process. They got to pay back taxes. But are they going home? Are you relenting in any way on the consequences that you're supposed to impose on them for invading our country? If the answer to that is yes, you are providing an amnesty, whether it's limited or otherwise. It's an amnesty. And, you know, meanwhile, Americans have been completely sold out by this process. You've been like, American jobs have been upended. You've been giving away electoral college votes, congressional seats that are ill-gained. You've got crime coming across the border. You have communities where people can't trust each other, low trust. You have communities where people can't even communicate with one another. They don't speak the same language. Enough of this. Americans have voted for mass deportations because they're trying to restore law and order. It's not because they're heartless. It's because they're full of heart for their country. They want to restore decency. I mean, there are some Americans who think we shouldn't have an immigration system at all. We should shut it all down. I'm kind of on board with a moratorium. I think we should shut down legal immigration and shut down all illegal immigration, of course, for a time to kind of bring back stability first before we start accommodating a legal immigration system that redounds to our benefit as a country. But regardless, like, Americans need a functioning, law-abiding system. And we don't have that right now. So we're just looking for people who are going to get rid of people who have broken our laws and not provide any sort of forgiveness for that. No, impose consequences so that others don't think that they should take that journey. You know, Ronald Reagan learned this the hard way in 1986 with his amnesty arrangement. He was promised by Congress that if we get borders, if we give an amnesty away, we'll also get border security. And then we won't have the problem anymore. One and done was the problem, was the promise in 1986. What happened? Well, you know what happened. There's a reason you keep voting for Trump. It's because that problem has never been greater. The problem has never been greater. You didn't get much border security, but we got a lot of amnesty. We got a lot of invasion. And when the United States Congress on a periodic basis hands out amnesty, what is the message to the planet about the policies of the United States? That eventually we'll relent. Eventually, if we're overwhelmed enough, we'll just grant amnesty. No more of that. Impose real consequences and have a functioning immigration system. That's the only way to go. The only way to go. That's how you have heart. That's how you demonstrate love for your people. That's how you have sovereignty. So when F. Norman says that, my guard is up. Now, the good news is I don't have to sit here and be confused about it because I can ask him about it. Ralph Norman is going to be on my podcast tomorrow. We'll have him live at 8 a.m. Eastern time, technically 8:30 a.m. Eastern time. He'll be joining rumble.com/Vince. I'll chat with him. But I'll ask him about this. This is the thing that stuck out to me about your debate performance. I was concerned about that. What do you mean by that? What does this mean? And we'll get an explanation from him tomorrow. I'm excited for that. Now, I think I mentioned to you yesterday, I've sent these invites out to both candidates, Darlene Graham as well. Our team has reached out to Darlene Graham's office. We have not yet received a response from Senator Graham's office, unless something has changed over the course of the last hour or so, and I wasn't made aware of it. But we haven't received a response. That's an open invitation. I'd love to have her come on the program and ask her questions as well about her fitness for office and what she intends to do as an elected United States Senator for the fine people of South Carolina. The state of my birth, by the way. I was born in South Carolina, Jim. That was I'm very fond of South Carolina. Spent limited time there. I was a Marine brat, you know, so we moved all over the place. But that's the place I was born. I was born in South Carolina, a great American state. And I just want them to send a great American senator to help the president of the United States. Darlene Graham has made a number of good votes so far. She's only been there a couple of weeks. It's not like we have some long track record. But boy, things got really, I want to say really nasty, but a little nasty, a little fiery at the end of the debate last night, as I think Darlene Graham realized I have to distinguish myself from Ralph Norman. So she attacked him.
1: I've done more in 20 days than you have done in 20 years. I did a lot of research to try to find out exactly what you have done. You named a post office, so good job. That's all I can find out that you've done.
0: That's all I can find out is that you've named a post office. You know, it's amazing. Now, so the question was, what has she done? She was highlighting the fact that in these, 20 days is what she said, that she's been there. She co-sponsored the Save America Act. Good. Although, candidly, that's the bare minimum that I'm expecting from any Republican senator. In fact, any senator. It just co-sponsor election integrity. That would be good. The other piece of this is she was a tie-breaking vote, naturally. Well, not a tie-breaking vote, a deciding vote to get Todd Blanche confirmed as the Attorney General of the United States. The funny thing about that is literally every Republican senator is the deciding vote to have made Todd Blanche the Attorney General of the United States full-time, fully Senate confirmed. But she took credit for it. Of course, it's a debate stage. You know, you say something like that. All right, fine. That's fine. But there's so much more to do. There's so much more to do. We need fighters. We just need fighters. So we'll have Ralph Norman on our programs tomorrow, and I'll have a chance to ask him about that. I'm very much looking forward to that. I told you we've got Dan Bongino coming up shortly. I do want to talk to him about Anthony Fauci's top lieutenant, a guy called David Morans, has pled guilty to COVID-era records fraud, lying to the American people, destroying federal records related to the origins of COVID. You know, if you've been, like me, seeking accountability for the COVID tyranny, well, accountability has arrived for David Morans. And I'm eager to see what comes next out of all of this. He gets a prison sentence yesterday. And we'll get into the details here coming up. And, of course, I'll chat with Dan about this. A lot to discuss with him. Also, did you see this report? The media are staying all over this crazy Trump derangement syndrome story about a young woman called Natalie Harp. Natalie Harp is the president's personal assistant, so she works very closely with him. The press, at the behest of establishment Democrats like John lying his ass off, have been saying that Natalie Harp is President Trump's mistress. Well, they don't say it outright because they're too passive aggressive. They imply it with their every waking breath. They're like, what is she doing? What's that about? Why is she spending so much time with him? Because she works for him, you morons. That's like, what is this? Well, they've conjured up a new version of this, which is now they say she's so crazy and so devoted to Trump that she squeezed into the trunk of his SUV. What? The trunk? Jim, are you aware of any SUVs that have a trunk?
4: I am not.
0: Yeah, I don't think so. I think by design, I think a sport utility vehicle is kind of explicitly built not to have a trunk. I think that the whole thing's like a cab. She was in the trunk, they said. So they invented a trunk for an SUV in order to invent yet another scandal about the president of the United States. I've got all the details on that and just how hysterical and out of control the media are becoming. It's all ahead on The Vince Show.
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5: Vince Colonnade.

The Justice Department yesterday, Biden sucks. The Trump Justice Department yesterday secured a guilty plea from a man called David Morins, the former top advisor to Anthony Fauci at the National Institute of Allergy and Infectious Diseases. He's pleaded guilty now to a charge stemming from a scheme to hide federal records during the pandemic, CBS reports. Under a deal reached with federal prosecutors in Maryland, David Morins, 78, agreed to plead guilty to one count of conspiracy to commit offenses and to defraud the United States of America. He faces up to 5 years now in prison. Now, you probably are like me and you think that's not enough. We need more than that. Morins is a senior advisor at the NIAID's, what he was, Office of the Director from 2006 to 2022, was just indicted back in April by the Trump administration for his role. Yeah, you know, if you go back to the way that this guy conducted his affairs, man, he is a bumbling, lousy criminal. And what I mean by that is the guy was straight up deleting records, telling people to email everything to a private email address. He was admitting that Anthony Fauci was really good at hiding things from the public that we shouldn't know about. He's doing this over email, by the way. He's like, hey, be careful. Make sure you send it to my private because I don't want anybody to see this.

0: And I'm like, this is, how did we, of course, we get a hold of the records. And I'm like, this is terrible. I like, this is not even good criminality. And, you know, he ended up testifying before Congress. And I remember that his testimony included being seated before a fella called Kwesi Mufume. Remember that guy? The Democrat Kwesi Mufume was asking Morons about his behavior. And even this Democrat was saying, sir, you are going to come, you're going to be haunted by the testimony you're giving us today.
1: People trying to kill you could make a, you know, could maybe do it. And I felt responsible for that. So I just, Peter was very upset and I was upset too.
2: Well, Dr. Morons, what else do you feel responsible for?
1: Pardon?
2: What else do you feel responsible for?
1: You know, I'm sorry, I'm getting this echo here, and I just, let me, should I turn off my microphone?
2: Yeah, you're using my time. Let me ask
0: you. We've seen that before. You know, people on television asked uncomfortable questions. My earpiece isn't working. I'm sorry, I just can't hear the question you're asking.
2: Why didn't you report any of this to the ethics office?
1: I don't know. I didn't, I don't even know what our ethics office does, but Peter certainly reported.
0: I don't know what an ethics office does. Well, here's a start. It has something to do with ethics. Are you familiar with those?
1: Peter reported it to the
2: FBI. I'm not worried about Peter. I'm talking about you. Peter's not here. I just want to know if you thought this was ethically incorrect or improper, why didn't you report it to the ethics office?
1: What are you referring to is what being ethically improper?
2: Well, you just said you asked him why was he sending this to one email account when it should have gone to another one.
1: And you're asking me whether I thought what he was doing was unethical?
0: He's playing stupid.
1: What I was doing is unethical.
2: Sir, I think you're going to be haunted by your testimony today. And it's unfortunate. It's all on the record. And it doesn't make a lot of sense to many of us, certainly not to me. And I don't want to carry this on any further, Mr. Chairman. I'm going to yield back any time that I have remaining. I thank you for the opportunity.
0: Yeah, now that guy is going to do some time in the slammer. That's what we call nothing happening. Nothing ever happens. Well, besides when these COVID tyrants go to jail. I'll talk to Dan Bongino about that and so much more all ahead on the program.
3: Vince Colonnais.
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11: ABC News, I'm Michelle Franzen. The U.S. and Canada have three more days to negotiate a new trade deal. President Trump issuing the pause on tariffs set to begin today on Canadian imports, including a 50% hike on steel, cheese, and autos. ABC's Alex Prochet says those tariffs could face legal hurdles.
12: This is a different provision, a different legal provision that they're using to basically justify this set of tariffs. This is something they're saying it's Section 338 of a 1930s era trade law that's never been used before. Trade analysts have actually described it as, quote, arguably dead law. So several said that it would almost immediately be challenged if these tariffs actually took effect.
11: In Massachusetts, it's day 16 for the Lindsay Clancy trial. The mother, charged with the killing of her three children, says she suffered from postpartum psychosis. Defense attorneys argue she did not receive adequate medical treatment. Severe storms on the march in the Midwest, with areas hit hard by earlier flooding in the path again. This is ABC News. In Philadelphia, the hunt intensifying for a masked man who chases joggers.
13: Chilling video released by investigators shows a man wearing a disturbing doll face mask.
14: He's actively engaged in running up to people. It looks like he's attempting to scare or antagonize them.
13: Police now scouring surveillance video in the area, believing he's threatened or chased at least a half a dozen people. Police say the suspect is seen using a cell phone, appearing to film the terrifying encounters. Intelligence units now scouring social media.
11: ABC's Rihanna Nally. Toothbrushes, bags of chips, and cat food cans dropping from the sky. Amazon expanding drone deliveries to millions of customers.
15: In communities across seven states, Amazon drones can be seen hovering over homes, lowering their payload of household items, and then flying off to make their next delivery. Amazon Prime Air plans to serve nearly 500 cities and towns by the end of this year, dropping off packages within 60 minutes of the order being placed.
11: ABC's Jim Ryan, Michelle Franzen, ABC News.
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19: Here's the forecast from the National Weather Service. Mostly sunny this afternoon with a few showers and thunderstorms, high 84. Cloudy tonight, some patchy fog developing, low 59. Mostly cloudy tomorrow, a chance of showers during the afternoon, high 77. Sunny Friday, high 82. 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

0: rising from the heart of the swamp, a beacon of truth is casting its light. 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Here's Vince Colonnaise.
1: All right, 844-484-3872, 844-4-THE-USA. 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From coast to coast, from sea to shining sea, get in here on the program. Another wonderful day to be an American. 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The former deputy director of the FBI and the host of the epic Dan Bongino Show. You can see it on Rumble each day, rumble.com/Bongino. That's at 10 a.m. each morning. Hello there, Dan. Good to talk to you, sir.
2: Hey, Vince. Always good to talk to you, my friend. Always good to be here.
1: And you've got some big radio news too. Let's get that business out of the way as we start our conversation today. Beginning, what is it, next week Monday, you'll be launching in the afternoons?
2: We will. It'll be Sean Farish and I in the Bongino Report PM show, which will air from 3 to 6 p.m. Eastern Time, radio stations across the country. More big announcements ahead, by the way. Sean will be covering the first hour live. We'll have original content mixed in with some other content from my show for the remaining 2 hours of the show from 4 to 6 on radio stations nationwide. And I just want to announce, producer Jimmy will love this, for the doomers, the grifters, the Bongino derangement syndrome nutbags, I know your diapers are full. I know you're clawing at your eyes and howling and barking at the moon. I'm really sorry. You're going to have to see someone about that. I get it, but we're not going anywhere. We're back where we belong. We love the radio. The podcast isn't going anywhere, by the way. I got a couple questions about that. Everything is status quo there. But yes, I'm really sorry to the people who have melted down about our comeback, the grifters and the zeros out there. My apologies. You're going to have to get an appointment. There's a mental health professional around you who can help you out.
1: Well, it's helpful. When you upset people, it's a sign of your success, I think. Let's talk about what's going on because, you know, there's these claims that nobody's ever held accountable for anything. We should just throw our hands up and quit. I think you described them as doomers and blackpillers. Yet in the last 24 hours, we just saw more accountability for the COVID tyranny. David Morins was Anthony Fauci's top lieutenant, and he just pled guilty yesterday to the destruction of federal records, and he was trying to hide all of the origins of COVID and what the government was up to. They're saying he could be sentenced anywhere to like 5 or 6 years in prison. What's your thought on David Morin's pleading guilty now, Dan?
2: Well, number one, again, the black pillars and the doomers consistently telling you nothing is happening. And then when you see things happening, he pled guilty, by the way, so it's no more, you know, alleged or allegations or the suspect in the case. Everyone, of course, is entitled to due process. However, there's been a plea in the case. This case obviously didn't start yesterday. I'm quite familiar with it during my time there. This was an enormous priority for both me and Cash, and the Trump administration was getting some clarity on COVID. But I think the bigger point is, because this case is not over. That is one subject in the case, now convicted, took a plea deal in that case. This case is not over. The doomers and the zeros and the bums will tell you that because they hate the administration and they just want you to not show up and vote. But this case is not over. It is a multi-district case. It involves a lot of different people. There are complications. There are some, obviously, pardons involved with some people. You know, President Trump and the Department of Justice will provide guidance on that. You know, speaking as a former member of the FBI, it's the Federal Bureau of Investigations, not prosecutions. We don't determine that. We just do the investigation. But I was there as this investigation was going on, and it is a big investigation. It was not sidelined. I feel like in the beginning, we needed a little more attention on many of these cases that I think we're just kind of lying fallow a little bit.
1: Yeah.
2: And these are really important cases. But again, it just speaks to this atmosphere out there of people who just want to convince you over and over nothing is happening. And it's because they I don't know if they want to believe it, if they like being ticked off at the world. I don't get what it is. But, hopefully there'll be a lot more to come. I'm not in there now, so I don't get, you know, weekly updates on these cases like I used to, obviously. However, I'm reasonably confident, given the status of these cases after I left, that you're going to see some more action on this going forward.
1: So the evidence against David Morins was theatrically wonderful. I mean, it's so crazy. He wrote down in emails quote, there's no worry about FOIAs. That's the government's transparency law. I can either send stuff to Tony, that would be Fauci, on his private email or hand it to him at work or at his house. He is too smart to let colleagues send him stuff that could cause trouble. He also described that the FOIA lady helped him destroy things because when FOIA requests would come in other words, he would quickly destroy them before the government would respond to them. All of this is crimes he's describing in the course of emails, Dan. And so you had all this evidence in front of you. It was a matter of just working the case up, right?
2: Well, I think it's fairly obvious why the investigation produced, you know, a guilty plea in this case. I mean, sometimes the evidence, which in this case was overwhelming, is in their own words. I mean, when you're actually describing components of a criminal act in some of the material, you're probably going to have a problem in court. I mean, unless you're disputing there your emails, like, no, that's not me, you know,
1: right.
2: John Smith or whatever. It's pretty difficult to run away from that. It's not someone characterizing your words. It's your words. So right. Making a mockery of the FOIA system. But, you know, it's interesting when you contrast that with the Trump administration's focus on transparency. You had this prior administration and, you know, the Democrats who supported them on this whole COVID-19 Democrats and, you know, some flaky Republicans too, pushing this, don't question the vaccine, you know, keep everything quiet, don't tell the public about issues with the vaccine and all this stuff. Trump administration comes in, unprecedented transparency on all of these cases are just unloaded between Round River and all these other cases we're getting out there with John Solomon, the FBI and the administration now. And then again, contrast it with the, you know, the prior administration and some of these people who were acting even in the 45 administration against them and their efforts to subvert it. There's never been a bigger foil. There's a bigger message there. You voted for change and you got it. It's right in front of you.
1: You mentioned earlier, and this stood out to me, Dan, that you said that there'll be guidance coming from the Justice Department and the president about pardons. Now, I just took that when you said that, I took that to mean about whether or not the auto pen pardon actually applies, if it's like a real thing. Do you think that that issue continues to be live? Like we could get guidance that says the auto pen doesn't actually mean that Anthony Fauci was pardoned?
2: I don't know where they are with that because, you know, again, I'm not on the inside now. However, I can't imagine that the Department of Justice at this point has not had some discussions about this issue. Now, the president, obviously President Trump, has come out and said, listen, from what I see that, you know, the pardon is the pardon. And yes. The gist of his comments were, we're going to have to respect the pardon. It is a power of the presidency. It's pretty cut and dried right there. So, you know, we'll see where that goes. But where does that apply for, say, things like state investigations, for example? I know the state of Florida is looking into some potential allegations of criminality by actors in the space, too. There's no prohibition if there was a possible federal crime. Remember, it's the Federal Bureau of Investigation. I keep saying not the Federal Bureau of Prosecutions. There's no prohibition against the FBI providing some investigative support, even if a case winds up going to the state level. We used to do it in the Secret Service all the time. If we had a bunch of counterfeit money and it wasn't enough for a federal charge, we would just bring a forgery charge with, say, you know, the New York City Police Department when I was in the New York office, or the Nassau County Police Department on Long Island. So there's a lot of possibilities here. We'll see where it goes. I just encourage people, however difficult it is to say, and it is, because no one wants to hear, you know, be patient. It sounds condescending. Don't tell me to be patient. I don't blame you. I feel the same way. Like, we want action right away, but we're not the DOW. The commander-in-chief can say, execute a military strike, and that's it. It's done. That's not the way the Department of Justice and the FBI works. There's legal process. There's judges. No, it's not supposed to. You're correct. It's supposed to work slowly. Due process is supposed to be done. I don't want to say slowly, but correctly. And that takes time. It requires a lot of steps that are out of our control.
1: I want to ask you about some scandals that the media is trying to cook up for the White House right now. I'll get to that in a moment. But one more thing on the criminal justice system. I was talking this past week about Jeanine Pirro, the U.S. attorney in D.C., and the media is very bothered by the fact that she's apparently impaneled a special grand jury for an unknown purpose. Do you read anything into that? Maybe you already know something about it, so you can't share it. But do you read anything into what Jeanine Pirro is up to with a special grand jury in D.C.?
2: Well, I'm hesitant to comment because if it's regarding one of the cases I was involved in, I don't want to bias anything in any direction. I love Judge Jeanine. you know, listen, it's a really hard job. There's really tough things. You're not always going to see eye to eye, you know, with the president or anyone else on this. It's tough. But, you know, the president's always been good to me. Like, even when we had disagreements about things, that's the one thing I like about the administration. He's going to air how he feels. And if he disagrees, then he's going to say it. But Janine's fine. Like, Janine's moving on. They got other things. She takes it to his account because he's the boss. The criticisms, maybe adjust some strategy. But she moves on. Like, the fact that the non-fact that the left-wing media continues to paint this president as some kind of, like, tyrant where agree with him or get out is ridiculous. It's just
3: right.
2: It's just not true. It's based on what's going on right now with the judge in D.C.
1: Yeah, I thought that spoke to her integrity. She disagreed with the president on the reflecting poll thing, and he didn't trebuchet her out of the administration, yet the media keeps acting like he's surrounded by obsequious yes men. That's not the case. People can disagree. Hey, on the White House, do you know this aide that works for the president, Natalie Harp? But we've been following this story. The media has tried to turn her into the president's mistress, led by John Ossoff. They're turning this is like a gigantic defamatory scandal mongering episode. Do you know her? What is going on there?
2: Yeah, I mean, I know her. I wouldn't say we're, you know, like we go out for coffee or buddies like that. But Natalie's terrific. You know, it's funny, like every time there's a unanimous backlash by people who actually like someone who's being attacked, like there was yesterday for Natalie, where a bunch of people came out on Twitter, X, and defended her. Like, wow, this must be an op. Maybe it's not an op. Maybe people just think you guys are idiots and she's a really good person. But the stories reach such hysterical, you know, air quotes, scandal, you know, such a hysterical media-driven scandal that the story the other day was, you know, she rode in the well. I saw you post this on X of one of the SUVs. As if this is even remotely unusual. There's a jump seat in the backup limousine, a jump seat that's like the size of, you know, a mic stand that you probably can't fit like one of your glute muscles on. And people ride in that too. Like it's so like, oh my gosh, they were going to leave her out of the motorcade. And she was so desperate. She jumped in the well. People ride in the well of these things all the time. Like it just goes to show you, man, stop, apply the Bongino rule. Take 24 hours to digest this story. Most of what you're hearing is probably garbage. Only in D.C. is it a story that a personal aide who's supposed to be around the president, i.e. like, Vince, I'll give you an example, right? Was this a big story with Reggie Love? Remember Reggie Love, Obama's aide?
1: Yeah.
2: You remember all the stories about Reggie Love? Oh my gosh, what a scandal. He's around Obama. Of course you don't, because they weren't stories. Remember Blake? He was President Bush's, President Bush 43. He was President Bush's aide. There were no stories about that. It's only a story because it's President Trump. I guarantee you don't even know the name of a lot of Biden aides. Why? Because it was never a big deal that Natalie Harp, the personal aide, is around him to provide like personal aid type things he may need during the day is not a story.
1: Yeah, and they turn her into a public figure so they can turn around and defame her. That's the whole strategy. Hey, thank you, as always, Dan Bongino, for your excellent commentary, your thoughts, and all your many successes. You can always hear Dan each morning, 10 a.m. Eastern, rumble.com/Bongino. Thank you, Dan.
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1: I want to share with you this hour, this show and my mornings are powered by Blackout Coffee. You know, there are some things you buy because you've got to buy them. And then there are things you actually feel good about buying. 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
1: Yeah, this story on Natalie Harp, this poor young woman who's doing nothing but just working for the president of the United States. You kind of have to know at this point, like if you work on the grounds of Mar-a-Lago, the left intends to destroy you, just to be clear about what the stakes are. Jack Smith is going to prosecute you. They're going to try and put you in handcuffs. They're going to send the FBI to raid you. This is the way these things work, unfortunately. And they've been going after the president's personal assistant, Natalie Harp. And boy, isn't it interesting? Like, suddenly we all know her name. Like, I had seen it just a couple of times, but it wasn't the kind of thing that you could ask me, Vince, what's the name of President Trump's personal assistant? I wouldn't have instantly been able to tell you. Now I can. You know why? Because the left is leading an all-out assault on her. And it reached new deranged levels in just the last 24 hours. So it went back to the weekend when you get John Ossoff, the horrible senator from Georgia who's running for re-election, spreading blue-sky conspiracy theories on a campaign stage about the president and Natalie, and saying that implying that she's his mistress. Because why? Because she travels with him. Now, why would that be? Because she's his personal assistant. That's why. What do you want her to do? She's not allowed to travel with him. Okay. And then the media have loved the fact that you and I have defended the girl. We've come out and said, actually, that's awful that you would do that to her. She's a cancer survivor. She feels that she owes a debt of gratitude to the president of the United States for her life, because thanks to his right to try policies, she was able to try some cutting edge treatments that led to her surviving her cancer. And ever since then, she has worked very hard on behalf of the American people with the president of the United States to make America great again, which sounds like she's like derived all of the best possible lessons from that tough life experience. And the media has, they've loved this, because, and I don't care. I'm going to defend her anyway. I don't care that they are excited that we're talking about this. Oh, we've drawn them in. Fine. Draw us in to be decent. Draw us in to defend this young woman and to support the people who are fighting on behalf of the country. I'm happy to do that every day of the week. But they're sticking with this line of attack. And over on CNN yesterday, they decided, you know what? We're going to debase ourselves even more. We're going to try and turn this even to a more ridiculous circus. They brought her, Natalie's estranged brother, on the air to just mindlessly speculate about the psychology that would lead her to liking Donald Trump and working for him. The brother hasn't, what was it, Jim, since 2020? They haven't talked to each other in over half a decade. They don't have a relationship. Yet CNN said, well, we'll bring him on and as an expert, and then we'll just continue to slander her. It was a ludicrous segment. I think the guy was high for most of the segment, actually. I've got the details ahead. A lot more to get to on The Vince Show.
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7: The treatment of Natalie Harp continues to be completely insane. The American news media has decided to introduce you to this woman so that they can defame her and use her as a vehicle for hurting President Trump. Isn't that typical? It's totally typical. It's not shocking. Completely appalling, though. And yesterday we saw that the news media is now claiming that Natalie Harp is so dedicated to serving the president of the United States that at one point, in an effort to join his motorcade, she jumped into the trunk of an SUV. Now, I don't know if you are an SUV owner. Perhaps you've been in an SUV. There is no such thing as a trunk in an SUV. There's no trunk. There's just the back of the cab. That's kind of how SUVs work, actually. But on CNN, they're not aware of that. Or if they are, they're trying to turn this into an epic scandal anyway. So here's Aaron Burnett and a reporter by the name of Kristen Holmes yesterday trying to create not only a scandal out of thin air, but they're trying to create trunks inside of SUVs.
8: What more are you learning about Natalie Harp tonight? I understand you've got a very specific story here that sheds some light on this very important staffer.
9: Well, it just shows you how much she cares about President Trump and how she wants to be in proximity to him. This was back in 2023 when President Trump was in court in New York and he was going down to head to the courthouse. And the motorcade was waiting outside of Trump Tower when staffers realized that there weren't enough seats for Natalie Harp. They hadn't accounted that she would be going down to the courthouse. And she was told that. Now, a screaming match then ensued in the lobby of Trump Tower at that time. With essentially Harp saying that the president had personally asked her to go, and she was determined, so determined to not be left behind, that she actually got in the trunk of one of the SUVs that was part of the motorcade and sat there. It's almost like a cargo hold, and that was according to multiple sources.
7: What? What is this story? This is not even a story. Are you serious? The president's personal aide climbed into the vehicle to accompany the president? That's the whole story? What? Have you ever seen the president's motorcade? You ever seen images of it? Perhaps you've seen it pass by you. If you're in Washington, D.C., I used

0: to work in downtown D.C., and it became annoying the extent to which we would see presidential motorcades because it would disrupt everybody's life. You can't get home to your kids, a motorcade in the way. Not during the Trump era, to be clear. President Trump, kind of a homebody. He's not always jumping in the motorcade and going all over the place. Obama didn't care. He would do it in the middle of rush hour and screw the whole city, and yet the city keeps voting for Democrats anyway. But in the motorcade, you'll often see Secret Service. They'll have the back window popped on the Suburban, and inside the back of the vehicle, as our friend Dan Bongino was just describing, you'll see Secret Service agents, usually strapped up. They've got guns and all sorts of things, looking out the back window, trying to protect the President of the United States. In other words, they've got jump seats back there, like an old station wagon, you know, that fit with rearward-facing seats. They've got seats in the back of the SUV. Now, I don't know, first of all, to the extent to which the CNN report is even accurate, but and I don't know to what extent there were seats in the SUV. But who cares? A young woman jumped into the vehicle to make sure she was a part of the motorcade to accompany the president because she's his personal assistant? What a scandal. Tell us more, CNN. Tell us, did she also get a cup of water that day? Was she thirsty? What else happened in her life? How can we dramatize it? CNN then had an expert guest on, some idiot called Paul Rykoff, who was shocked and outraged about what's going on in SUV gate.
1: I think it's pretty concerning. I mean, it's disconcerting. It's troubling.
0: What?
1: Potentially. I mean, the woman was in the trunk of a vehicle. I mean, I think there's a security concern. I'm surprised the Secret Service allowed
0: it. She wasn't in the trunk of a vehicle. What is he even talking about? She's banging on the trunk. Somebody let me out. I'm inside the trunk of a vehicle, like a dead body being carried off by the mob.
1: And I think I take a bigger step back. I mean, politically, I think she is fair game because she's in such close proximity to the president.
0: She's
1: the commander-in-chief. We're at war. The public has a right to know who she is, what her role is. But I think about...
0: She's fair game. We can elevate her and then we can defame her. She's fair game. We don't like Trump, so we can attack her.
1: The standards here. I mean, he does not have a good record on how he treats women. And if that was my daughter and I found out she was in the trunk and she's been asked to do that, I would question everybody involved.
0: Well, good news, stupid. There's no trunk. So we've already defeated this particular conspiracy theory. But CNN has been going on and on and on about it. And in fact, last night, over on CNN, they decided to host Natalie Harp's estranged brother. Now, these two, apparently, by her brother's own admission, haven't had a relationship for years. But it didn't stop him from saying yes to CNN's defamatory efforts. And from CNN, from hosting him, to pretend like he's a subject matter expert on why his sister is engaged in an affair with President Trump. Wink, wink, wink. You see how this is going down. So they asked her last night about this. Here's Aaron Burnett talking to Harp's brother. The guy's name is Preston. About all of this, kind of a mangy looking character. And here's what Preston and Aaron Burnett discussed last night.
2: How much do you think she truly believed that Trump saved her life?
3: Well, that's an interesting question. But if she thinks about it, what he did was he made experimental drugs legal to try and the insurance would pay for it. So it's not like he like physically saved her life, you know? It's kind of different.
0: What?
3: It's like Donald Trump didn't pay his own money to save my sister's life. So it really just depends how you look at it. You know what I mean?
0: He doesn't deserve any credit. All he did was make it so that she could take the treatment that saved her life. Other than that, he really didn't do that much. So I don't know why she's grateful to him. I mean, this guy sounds like a real winner. Yeah, great, great, great conversation, CNN. Real subject matter expert you brought on. Tell us more. Why does your sister even like Donald Trump? This was a real question. Listen to this.
2: You guys grew up in the same home, the same family, so you understand where she's coming from in a way that no one else does.
3: Yeah.
2: I mean, what do you think drew her to him?
3: Not her. Yeah. Well, my mom raised us with the idea that American exceptionalism was the correct way of looking at things, that the United States is the boss of the world.
0: My mom raised us correctly. I think that's the problem here.
3: That... Like, you know, slavery was back then, that was normal. People weren't bad because they had slaves. And honestly, and it's like Trump wants to take all those books out of schools. He wants to rewrite history. And so like...
0: Oh, this guy's a Blusky conspiracy theorist. He thinks that Donald Trump is trying to erase the history of... Let me see, what party was that? Oh, the Democrat Party and their affinity for slavery.
3: I think that my sister

0: unfortunately didn't break out of that delusion that my mom raised us with. And
1: delusion.
0: Trump is like everything that my mom taught us to respect. So I think that's where her infatuation for Trump comes from, honestly.
2: I'm liking this Natalie Harp with every passing sentence. I like her more and more and more. So your sister was believed to, was raised to believe that America is an exceptional country, to love this country, and she sees that affinity for her country in the president of the United States. So she's proud to work for him, and she's grateful that he helped save her life by virtue of the right to try, which the brother thinks means that President Trump deserves no credit whatsoever. I like this Natalie Harp. I think she's wonderful.
0: Because I don't think it's a physical attraction. Let's get real, you know? Like, personally, I don't think so.
2: I don't think she's physically attracted because Trump's ugly. Am I right? He's a very ugly person. This passes for a news segment on CNN. It's like Beavis and Butthead, you know, just getting on the air, just attacking this young woman. Oh, it's weird. I can't believe that they're estranged. I can't believe that she doesn't spend all of her time with her brother, given his terrible treatment of her. What else do we have here from him? And then, of course, because he's demonstrated his sincere love for his kin throughout the course of this interview, Aaron Burnett says, what are your hopes for your sister? What are your hopes?
3: Look, I've been emphasizing here, obviously, you know her in a way that no one else does as her brother, but you are obviously estranged from her at this time.
2: Know her in a way that nobody else does. He hasn't talked to her in years.
3: You know, we see those pictures of you all as children and your family. If she was listening to you right now, is there anything you'd want to tell her?
2: I love this. I love that the frame on this CNN segment is, how can we stage an intervention for your sister? Now, remember, what has Natalie Harp done wrong? What does she need to be rescued from? What drug is she addicted to? What peril is currently facing her? You know what I mean? Like, they're acting like this is a big intervention. What can be done? How can we rescue her? This is the kind of coverage you give to Britney Spears when you're trying to figure out whether or not her dad should be running her life. You know what I mean? Like, that's the way they're treating Natalie Harp right now. Like, should she be in a conservatorship? Should your parents be running her life? Maybe not your mom, because she thinks America's great. This is the tenor of the coverage. What hopes do you have for your sister? Do you think she'll ever come back to sanity?
0: Yeah, I love you. I hope that you change and that you wake up and you realize that everybody on this earth is part of a human family, and no country is better than any other country. And the history of the United States is unfortunately really sad, and it shouldn't be rewritten. We got to all come together and try to make it better.
2: I love this. I love CNN is just like throwing out these like deranged softballs, and he just keeps cranking them over the fence. They're like, all right, say something stupid. And he's like, America sucks. What's your hope for your sister? I want her to realize how much this country sucks is the segment. And I'd venture to guess that CNN's typical viewer, the one that they have each night, was nodding along enthusiastically and going, I heard about this on Blusky. I agree vehemently. That's right. America sucks. That Natalie, she has no idea.
3: Well, I really appreciate your time and taking the time to talk to us. Now, look, I've been emphasizing here, obviously, you know her in a way that no one else does as her brother, but you are obviously estranged from her at this time.
2: Oh, I'm sorry. This is a repeat. Okay. Anyway, the point is, that's despicable and also kind of hilarious in a way. But he's sitting there, this chucklehead. He's like, he has no idea what he's talking about. He just hates the country. And then CNN invites him on. He's like, all right, cool. I get to be on national television. And they're like, what do you think of the country? I think it sucks. Country sucks. And CNN, he's a subject matter expert to them. Why? Because he hates Trump. And they do too. So that's good enough for them. That's all the credential he needed, that he's willing to play along with it. Pretty disgusting. You would think somebody inside of CNN's newsroom might have a tiny little Jiminy Cricket on their shoulder going, hey, this is a terrible idea. This is actually pretty sinister stuff. Why are we treating this girl like this? Why are we treating her like utter crap? This is how low this whole thing has gotten. Like, we're that desperate for ratings that we're going to bring in this guy who's tangentially associated with her and have him just attack her on national television. Really? Pretty honestly, just Natalie should sue CNN for this. Natalie Harp should, and the president should help her with it. Just like go for it. If he wants to fund the lawsuit or whatever, just sue. The behavior of the media and the Democrats has been to completely defame this woman. And how did she get to where she is today? Well, through a combination of things. She didn't come out of nowhere. She was on the One America Network for years. She was working in media. She of course, had to go through that cancer struggle. She's been working on behalf of the president of the United States, helping him. She's proved to be a loyal and effective worker on behalf of the America First agenda. She's now in the White House. You think the president is keeping a personal aide around, a personal assistant who's useless? You think he would keep her around if she's like, if she didn't serve any important function of the United States of America?
1: No.
2: Of course not. Of course not. You think he has time for that? The guy doesn't have, I don't even know how he has time to do everything that's in his agenda. So she's working on behalf of the country. CNN really resents the fact that you keep sending President Trump back to the Oval Office. They thought they had stopped you from that in the first place. And now, in order to take out their rage on you, they are elevating this woman to public notoriety and then defaming the straw man that they're building of her. It's typical. It is not in any way shocking, but it is appalling. More ahead on The Vince Show.
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5: Vince Colonnais.

0: the vile attacks on Natalie Harp continue. Our prayers are with Natalie. Jim, I saw that the silliness of the left and their fake scandals has resolved. Remember the attacks on Michael Alfonso this week? Michael Alfonso, our friend, is running in Wisconsin to become the next congressman there. And he, one of the next congressmen, and he had sent a couple of Venmo payments over the course of his young life, and he would pay back his buddies. And when he did, he would put the public note on them to say things like he was giving the $5 back for the, quote, strippers or the, quote, high supplies. And, of course, these are the kinds of things you write on Venmo because you know that they will be consumed publicly and they're designed to embarrass your friends that they just received $5 for strippers. Now, I talked about this before. Years ago when I – Jim, you don't use Venmo at all, right?
1: No.
0: You haven't used it. Yeah. So years ago I figured out, wait a second, all these notes – are public. It was kind of a weird, annoying feature of Venmo. I was like, why is me sending my friend money supposed to be a social media event? I don't want the world to know that I sent my friend pizza money. I'm just sending my friend pizza money. But they, by default, they make it so that there's a public note. So you kind of have to do a little bit of work to make it private. But Michael, like a lot of young people, they don't bother with that. They just write jokes in the field and then send their friends money. So the left has turned this into a big attack line this week. They're trying to, Kamala Harris's former campaign people are all attacking Michael Alfonso. Do you see he spent $5 on strippers? First of all, just to back up for a second, what do you have against strippers, Kamala Harris people? I thought you were pro-stripper. I thought you were pro-sell your bodies in the economy or whatever. Like they're acting as if they have some sort of virtue that they're standing on. But Michael has pointed out, it's a joke, dummies. It's a joke. I don't know if you're familiar with jokes. It's a joke. Michael has begun raising money, though, because of the quote-unquote scandal. He's now asking people to make $5 contributions to his campaign because of the stripper scandal, which is hilarious. I love it. So I hope many great patriots support Michael Alfonso. I can't wait to see him as a member of Congress. I think that'll be so great. And so anyway, Michael could use the money. $5, help him buy more strippers. That's all we're asking today on The Vince Show.
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0: What's the, oh, my song. Oh, I know. Every time I bring up one of these stories.

0: I love that song. It's funny. Yeah, no, it's true. The left's got a lot of fake scandals. And you may have noticed that we have multiple every week. That's part of the joke, actually. Because unlike them, we do have a sense of humor about these things. Yes, indeed. Hey, coming up on the program, the media. We're spending a lot of time spanking the media today. Another media spanking incoming. The Associated Press. They have something called AP style. They teach journalists how to do journalism. Apparently, lying is AP style. I've got the details. More ahead.
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14: ABC News, I'm Michelle Franzen. In California, the trial against Meta continuing today following yesterday's opening statements. Meta, the parent company of Facebook and Instagram, facing a multi-state lawsuit, arguing that the platforms are designed to be addictive and have negative impacts on the mental health of teens and children. Allegations Meta denies. More from ABC's Kana Whitworth.
15: This is an operation that lawyers described as hook, hold, harvest, and hide, claiming the company also harvested data and hid the truth from the public. They call the former Facebook employee to the stand as well, who testified that teens are being exposed to violent and graphic content that was 100 to 400 times higher than what Meta is reporting publicly.
14: And Alaska race results coming in from yesterday's primary races. President Trump's choice in a key Senate race, winning the Republican primary ahead of November elections. U.S. Representative Mary Peltola won the Democratic primary. President Trump ordered a pause on a new round of tariffs on Canadian goods for 3 days so talks can continue. This is ABC News. In Los Angeles, it was worth the wait after a famous deli got a surprise letter in the mail and a check.
16: Langer's Deli is an institution here in L.A. Its staff was shocked when they got a letter from Roberto Andrade of Texas, who said he was visiting L.A. from El Paso. He ate at Langer's Deli and wasn't sure if he remembered to leave a tip for the wait staff. Wanting to make sure his gratitude was recognized, he mailed a $50 tip with a letter to the restaurant's owners. The letter reading, "My first job was as a busboy and a waiter." He went on to say he's sending $50 in case he forgot to give a tip. Langer's Deli says a tip was delivered to his server. Alex Stone, ABC News, Los Angeles.
14: Extreme heat keeping its grip on states in the West and much of the South and Southwest. Real temperatures reaching into the triple digits. That's leading to health concerns along with taxing power grids. And in the city of Griffith, Indiana, still in the

0: dark 7 days after storms knocked out power to the region. 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
4: Here's the forecast from the National Weather Service. Mostly sunny this afternoon with a few showers and thunderstorms, high 84. Cloudy tonight, some patchy fog developing, low 59. Mostly cloudy tomorrow, a chance of showers during the afternoon, high 77. Sunny Friday, high 82. 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

0: rising from the heart of the swamp, a beacon of truth is casting its light. 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
1: Another great day to be an American. You know, we've got a media industry that reflexively lies. In fact, they lie so much, they lie even when they're doing it in writing. The Associated Press yesterday writing up a big piece about a woman who has just been busted for threatening to kill Scott Bessent. Here's the problem. It wasn't a woman. It was a man. But that didn't stop the Associated Press from writing the following headline. Woman accused of plotting to kill Treasury Secretary Scott Bessent is sentenced to 6 years in prison. Woman. And this is how they write the piece. They say a Massachusetts woman who told police that she brought homemade firebombs to the United States Capitol to kill Treasury Secretary Scott Bessent was sentenced on Tuesday to just over 6 years in prison. Does 6 years seem long enough for someone who brought firebombs to the Capitol to kill one of the highest ranking officials in the United States government? No, I don't think so. Thank you. I think that was a real woman who said that just now. So 6 years, Riley English, the Associated Press continues in its deceit, a 26-year-old transgender woman said she was in the grips of a mental health crisis and abusing drugs when she drove to Washington in January of 2025 and told Capitol Police that she was there to kill Bessent on the day of his Senate confirmation. Quote, I never wanted to hurt anyone, she told U.S. District Judge Rudolph Contreras. Quote, I'm not a political person. I'm not a violent person, end quote. Contreras, who was nominated to the bench by Democratic President Barack Obama, sentenced English to 6 years and 1 month of imprisonment, followed by 3 years of supervised release. English has remained jailed since her arrest and will get credit for the nearly 20 months that she already has spent in custody. She pleaded guilty in March to two weapons charges. All right, so the Associated Press does this throughout the piece. I just gave you the first four paragraphs. But they keep calling this man a woman throughout the entire piece. This is not an act of journalism. This is not an effort to tell you what actually occurred. It's an effort to deceive you, to mislead you, to try and convince you that something happened that never even happened. There was no woman involved here. It was a dude who is representing himself as a woman, claims to be a woman. You can claim to be whatever you want. You're not. You're a guy. And so this, you know, and I saw this all over the place, Jim. It's still hanging on, this idea that, like, well, we have to tell you the lie because we'll get in trouble if we don't lie to you, or the decent thing to do is to lie to you. No, it's not decent. It's indecent to lie to someone. It's especially if your job is to tell the truth. If you're supposed to be a journalist, if the whole point is to find out what happened and then tell the audience, this is the opposite of that. They're finding out what happened and then misleading the audience. You're a spin artist. You're not a journalist. And so in reality, who is this guy? What's his actual name? Well, his actual name is Ryan. He's not Riley. It's Ryan Michael English, not Riley Jane. But even the judge is in on the lying. The dishonesty is all over the place. So this Obama judge, Rudolph Contreras, if that's even his real name, yesterday was calling this dude Miss English throughout the entire hearing. Miss English, Miss English. It's not Miss. What? You're just playing along with this garbage, lying about it. It's pretty sick, man. I'm really tired of this garbage. I'm really tired of it. And I think, you know, when you don't tell the truth, if you fail to have integrity, if you fail to tell the truth, if you fail to exercise that muscle, you know what happens to it? It atrophies. It withers away. You lose the ability to express yourself in an honest way. And when dishonesty begins to reign over your communications and your thoughts, well, it's completely destructive. It's destructive to your relationships. It's destructive to civil society. It's a poison. It's a cancer that spreads. It wounds you. Don't allow that to happen. Just tell the truth. I'm not asking anybody to be indecent. In fact, the reality, of course, to all of this is that the left constantly exploits your decency. They tell you that it's somehow bigoted or selfish for you to want to just tell the truth about these things. This is how kids end up being put under the knife and being injected full of chemicals that shouldn't be in their bodies. The cross-sex hormones and the genital mutilation. It's sold as some sort of virtuous thing. It's not. It's horrific. It's horrific. And people are cowed into silence by being told that they're indecent for speaking out against it. What, you just, why are you bothering yourself with what they're doing in their lives and yada, yada, yada? Or just like this idea that somehow, well, they're not harming anybody. They're harming themselves. It's a totally destructive impulse. And especially when you're doing it to kids, you're harming children with this. It's like sometimes you'll get people on the right, for instance, conservatives, Republicans, who will say things like, well, this, in order to do this, at least the parents should be informed. To do what? Allegedly to change a child's gender? Well, the parents need to be included. You can't leave the parents out of the process. No, it's not on the menu. Abusing your child is not on the menu in a decent society. No, it's not. And here you have a judge and a news media, not all of them, but a news media that's still disgustingly clinging to this type of just, you know, routine dishonesty. It's a woman who tried to kill Scott Bessent. Completely false. Now, in the courtroom, Mr. English, his lawyers were asking to put him in a women's prison. Yeah, he's going to serve 6 years in prison, which, again, is not enough. We'd like for him to serve his time with the women. The women? No. So we're going to create another condition where more crime can be perpetrated against the women who are inside of these prisons? You know what happens when you put men inside these women's prisons? Over and over and over. Enclosed spaces, criminals, all in the same place? Those women are not made safer there. We have an obligation, to the extent we can do it, to keep prisoners safe, inmates safe. You don't want them to be harmed. You're going to put a bunch of men in the women's prison? Does that make any sense? No, it doesn't. There's a reason we have sex-segregated prisons to begin with. If it was an irrelevant thing, we wouldn't segregate prisons by sex. We just put everybody together in the same general population. We don't do that. Why? To protect the female inmates. And they're going to put men in there? This is a big problem. I love the left will say things like, oh, Vince, this is such an edge case, man. It only happens in a rare, rare situation. You're just making a mountain out of a molehill. This doesn't exist. Really? Okay, let's go to the actual data on this. When President Trump came into office, January of last year, do you know what percent of inmates in the female federal prison population were actually men? You know what percent? 15%. 15 freaking percent of all inmates in the women's federal prison system are men. That's not like some sort of weird statistical anomaly. That is a massive crisis. 15%. What the hell's going on? So when President Trump comes into office, he signs an executive order right away on this subject, barring biological males from occupying women's federal detention facilities. That order, signed on January 24th, immediately when he comes into office, prohibits federal funds for gender transition medical procedures, drugs, and treatment, mandates that the federal government only recognize male and female sexes, and requires inmates to be housed according to their sex. Now, in women's federal facilities, at the time that President Trump came into office last year, there were 10,047 total inmates, 10,047. Over 1,500 of them were men. I know. When I saw this data last year, my jaw dropped. I saw this going, this is both shocking and appalling. I did not know that 15% of all of the inmates in female prisons were men. Didn't know that. Imagine what it's like at the state level. This is the federal level we're talking about. The order said the following: the Attorney General and the Secretary of Homeland Security shall ensure that males are not detained in women's prisons or housed in women's detention centers. It added that no federal funds shall be expended for any medical procedure, treatment, or drug for the purpose of conforming an inmate's appearance to that of the opposite sex. And this was, of course, what it sounded like back then. Will Scharf was reading it out. I love these Will Scharf things.
0: Protecting women from radical gender ideologies.
2: Ooh.
3: Mr. President, going back to the World Health Organization, you were the president during COVID. Don't you see the importance of an organization like that?
1: This some random question heading off in a different direction. But that was President Trump. You can hear the marker as he's signing the executive order saying, get the men out of the women's prison. All right, so what's the status on that? Well, I'm glad you asked about that. You know that the left has been fighting him on this? The left has been fighting him. They've been suing to keep men in women's prisons. You want to talk about evil? This is still being fought in the courts. There's a headline here. This is also from, what's this news outlet that is defending all of this garbage? Oh, the Associated Press, the same wire service I just told you about that's lying to the public. They have a headline from July 29th, so just over 2 weeks ago. Headline, Judge weighs bid to block or reverse transfers of transgender inmates into a segregated prison unit. Dateline Washington, the Trump administration has violated a court order by transferring several incarcerated transgender women to a segregated prison unit. Okay.
2: Oh, my God.
1: Oh, my God. You have to untangle the lies. Okay. So the claim here is that the Trump administration is violating a court order by sending men to a male-only unit. That's the claim. I know, it's ludicrous. When you lay it out with the actual details, it's completely ludicrous. The court is upset that there's sex segregation going on in prison. That's why we have separate prisons for men and women. An attorney for the inmates was arguing on Wednesday, urging a federal judge to enforce the order. U.S. District Judge Royce Lamberth in Washington, D.C., didn't rule from the bench on the inmates' request to return them to general population at women's prisons and block more transfers into the segregated unit. But the judge expressed concern that the transfers violate a preliminary injunction that he issued last month. So wait, he's issuing injunctions against the Trump administration. The Trump administration is seeking to rescue women from having men placed in prison with them. And the judge is saying, oh, no, you don't. We're going to hurt these women. Let's keep those men there. Am I tracking this story correctly? I think I am. It's Judge Lamberth. Lamberth said it appears the government has violated its previous order on its face by segregating the plaintiffs and depriving them of all of their privileges from when they were housed in women's facilities. 10 transgender women. Okay, again, let me clarify. 10 men are currently segregated in the same unit at a prison in Fort Worth, Texas. 8 of them are plaintiffs in a lawsuit challenging President Trump's executive order, which directed the Federal Bureau of Prisons to house inmates based on their biological sex and to halt gender affirming care. Yeah, there's no circumstance where we should be paying to chop up a human being and pretend that they're born in the wrong body. What federal taxpayer dollars going to that? Hell no, we should stop that. I voted for this guy, meaning President Trump. I voted to correct these injustices. It is absolutely disgraceful that this continues to be some sort of fight. But I just want you to know, it is a fight. And part of the reason that this fight continues is because of how many people, especially in the media, are reflexively dishonest. Keep telling the truth. Keep using that muscle. It will make America great again. More ahead on The Vince Show.
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0: 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The Vince Show.
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1: Yeah, so all the inmates are men, it turns out. Everything's a lie. That's a lie. Hey, coming up on the program, I want to talk to you about some more. Jim, you've given me a lot of media insanity today, so we'll do some more media insanity with you. We've got quite a bit of that. Also, this socialist lady who just won the Democrat contest down in Florida, Angie Nixon. You know this chick is cuckoo for Cocoa Puffs, right? We've got, like, it's not a hard to find opposition research file. We've got everything on this Angie Nixon lady. She thinks drag shows for kids are wonderful, for instance. She's all in on the drag shows for the children. Drag shows for the children? What is wrong with you? You're running for elective office on this?
2: I don't understand. Like, there's no sexualization at a drag show. It's just people dressing up and singing and performing. I've taken my children to drag shows, and it's fun. It's entertainment. It's
1: her perv radar is completely broken.
2: Wholesome entertainment, yeah, and there's nothing wrong. It's just...
1: It's wholesome.
2: Like, I don't get it.
1: Oh, I'm too stupid to understand. Well, then you shouldn't be in the United States, then. How did she get nominated? Like, who voted for her? I can't believe their choices were fat Alex Vindman and this lady who doesn't understand that men dressing up in tights and dancing in front of children in women's outfits isn't weird. I don't get it. I don't understand. Okay. Please stay away from the Senate. I think the good voters of Florida will help make that happen. I've got more on that. A lot more to get to ahead. On The Vince Show, of course.
0: Vince Colonnais. 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
1: The first of hundreds of Binghamton University students have moved in to Retreat at Bun Hill, a 44-acre development south of the main campus in Vestal. Even as construction continues on some sections of that 161-unit complex, many of the cottage-style buildings are serving as home as fall semester classes get underway. The project was developed by Landmark Properties of Georgia. The company acquired that property between Bun Hill and Jensen Roads from the Krajian family. The site was sold in 2024 for $6.8 million. Landmark moved forward with the project after some Vestal residents who opposed the development lost a legal battle to block it. We have more details about the project at WNBF.com. Now the forecast from the National Weather Service, mostly sunny this afternoon, a chance of showers and thunderstorms, high 84, mostly cloudy tonight with some patchy fog developing, low 59.

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6: 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The Vince Show.
8: Oh, man. Angie Nixon is the socialist now nominee in Florida to run against Ashley Moody. She's going to get destroyed by Ashley Moody this November. But in the meantime, it's kind of nice to have her as one of the mascots of the Democrat Party, front and center. Important nominee in Florida. And on CBS this morning, she stopped by to do a victory lap about the fact that she won. And it was an utter disaster because they asked her about things like Medicare for all, which is a good way of saying destroying medicine for everybody, defunding the police, that is introducing chaos to your community if it's not already there, and abolishing ICE, you know, getting rid of immigration enforcement. And so they asked her, like, hey, wait a second, how is this socialist messaging going to work out? She's like, oh, it's not socialist messaging. Everybody agrees with this.
9: The socialist message seems to be resonating right now. Good to see you, Angie Nixon, and congratulations, too.
8: Oh, congratulations.
9: It seems to be resonating right now in the primary. Do you think that it will resonate in the general, when it comes to the general election? Many people are very frightened of the positions, defund the police, abolishing ICE. How do you think that's going to work when it comes to the general election?
10: For sure. So it's not necessarily a socialist message or a progressive message. It's not about labels. It's actually just about the needs of people.
8: What?
10: And people want the same things, as I stated earlier, to be healthy, prosperous, and safe. And they want to make sure that people are looking out for these rights that they deserve, which are health care, which are housing, which are voting rights. And it's actually resonating, and they're supportive of them.
8: What did she say? She said people want to be... What's that expression? Everything was the opposite of reality. People want to be peaceful and healthy and safe. It's all the complete opposite. This is like this is the Orwell line: war is peace, freedom is slavery, ignorance is strength. Everything's the opposite. So abolishing ICE, abolishing the police, you know, creating the conditions for utter chaos and lawlessness. That's actually peace. It's good. It helps you a lot. You know, destroying your healthcare system, destroying it entirely, is good for your health. It's very good for your health. It's the opposite of what's true. It's a perfect inversion of the truth. Oh my goodness, she's the best, isn't she? Great, she's wonderful. What a great spokeswoman for the Democrats. She continued. It wasn't the only clip we got out of her on CBS this morning. CBS's Vladimir Duthers, is that his name? He was asking her. He asked her a number of times, how are you going to pay for all this crap? He didn't use that expression, although that would have been hilarious.
11: You were outspent by more than 20 times, and prediction markets, which I thought was really interesting, prediction markets had your opponent with a 90% chance of defeating you. Now you are the nominee, and registered Republicans, they outnumber Democrats by 1.5 million in Florida. So I just want to go through a couple of issues that you've been campaigning on. You want Medicare for all and free universal child care and pre-K. How are you suggesting taxpayers pay for that?
10: Yeah, for sure.
8: I do love, isn't that kind of a

0: weird thing for CBS to ask. Like for a half second, they care about, like, how do you suggest we pay for these out of control government programs? Like, can I get more coverage like that? Or is it just going to be one random question per year, like a box checking exercise?
1: So thank you for that question. I have been traveling all across the state of Florida having conversations with folks. And what is evident is that...
0: You've had conversations, so that has nothing to do with how we're going to pay for it.
1: Everyone wants the same things, right? To be healthy, prosperous, and safe. And a lot of folks... It crosses party lines as it relates to universal child care and Medicare for all. And how do we pay for that? Actually, Medicare for all, we're already spending the amount we would be paying for Medicare for all right now, even while folks are still paying for co-pays and deductibles and co-insurance.
0: It's incoherent. It's completely incoherent. You know, who was that guy? I saw Ro Khanna. You know that guy, Ro Khanna, the congressman? Democrat. He was on Bill Maher's show at one point. I don't know if this was recent. I just saw the clip. But in the clip, Bill Maher goes, how's this Medicare for all thing going to work? It failed in Vermont. So why would it work on the national level? Well, that's a great question. Good question. How would that work? And Ro Khanna was like, well, it failed because the federal government didn't pony up enough to support it. I'm sorry. What do you think money grows on trees? Where do you think the money comes from for all of this? Well, the federal government can just print as much as it wants. Okay, let's just continue to extend the logic of this claim. So you want the federal government to print unbelievable amounts of money. What happens when the federal government prints all the money that you're demanding for this unwieldy system that you're creating? What happens? Oh, everybody becomes impoverished because they can't afford anything. There's too many dollars chasing two feds. We lived through COVID, didn't we? We know how this works. Like, do you derive any lessons from any of this, or you just keep babbling about how we need Medicare for all because you want to sell people a lie in order to accrue power? Oh, that's what it is.
1: And when it comes to universal child care, I think it's important to note that for every $1 we spend, that puts $3 back into.
2: So, Representative, how would you pay for that?
1: Economy. Yeah. And so how I would pay for that, right? I would.
0: You hear what she's saying? She said, as long as the more the government spends, the more money gets put into the economy. Did you hear that claim just now? Listen to this. Again, she's just like babbling, but this is, where did she learn that?
1: And co-insurance. And when it comes to universal child care, I think it's important to note that for every $1 we spend, that puts $3 back into.
2: So, Representative, how would you pay for that?
1: Economy.
0: What? That's not how that works. That's not how any of this works. It doesn't work that way at all. The government is destructive. The private economy is productive. That's the difference here. And so well, every dollar the government spends it puts $3 into the economy. This doesn't even make any sense.
1: Yeah. And so how I would pay for that, right? I would repeal that big BS bill because that's what it was. It wasn't beautiful. And I would make.
0: She's mad that Americans got a tax cut. She's upset that you have more dollars in your pocket. She wants to take it because she can spend it better than you can.
1: Sure that these big time billionaires and ultra wealthy millionaires pay what they owe.
2: All right. So so that's another issue that you've called for. You want a billionaire tax. You want a national rent freeze. Which of these policies are you prepared to tell moderate voters and perhaps even some Republicans who may be intrigued by this, that this should become federal law? And again, how do you convince them that the cost will be worth it?
1: I mean, we have conversations with them and it's been resonating. I want to be clear. There are Republicans and independents that cross party lines to vote for me in the primary because they're fed up with what's happening in Washington, D.C. They realize that it's broken and that people like unelected Ashley Moody and Donald Trump are working less and less and less and meanwhile getting rich.
0: The irony of this, of course, is that she will become elected Ashley Moody as a result of having this goofball, Angie Nixon, competing against her. And Angie Nixon, well, she's not shy about her insanity. She wants to get rid of she wants to get rid of the prison population. They're big on abolishing prisons. You see how these Democrats appropriate the language of getting rid of slavery, which is what we had to do to Democrats. They appropriate the language because they want to get rid of law and order now using that.
3: Some of the agenda includes things that have been controversial, things you did not name, by the way, in what is most important to you and the voters of Florida, including defunding police or abolishing prisons. because those are part of the platform that the DSA officially agenda has talked about, do you support those or want to be distanced from those in people's consideration?
4: So I want to be clear. There are things that are a part of the Democratic, clearly, platform since Hakeem Jeffries and Chuck Schumer are not supportive of Medicare for all, which is, should be a right for folks to have access to quality health care. I want to abolish for-profit prisons because I believe right now people aren't educating our children and they're ushering them into the school-to-prison pipeline because they want to explore.
0: School-to-prison pipeline. This is bumper sticker nonsense from the left. You know what the left is doing? They're not. You want to improve the quality of schools? Teach kids to read. Notice she's not talking about that. There's nothing about actual education. Just think about it. Like right now, instead of creating new freaking government programs, what if you fix the damn ones that were broken to begin with? We've got government schools all across the country that can't teach children to read, and you're sitting up there going, you know, we need universal child care. We need new programs to interfere in a child's life. How about the old programs that you've jacked up? How about the old programs that don't work? You know, this whole claim about, oh, the Affordable Care Act, which of course made healthcare unaffordable. Remember how that happened? The Inflation Reduction Act, which didn't reduce inflation, it just drove it up. How many lies are you going to be served before you wake the hell up? I'm talking to Democrat voters right now. How many lies are you going to be served about this? Is your life qualitatively improved by believing these people who continually sell you a bill of goods? Kids can't read. And what are Democrats doing in the school systems? Trying to figure out how to put the boys inside of the girls' room is what they're doing. Trying to figure out how to put books in the library to convince them to become Democrats and to hate themselves and their country. What? Figure out ways to remove books from the library. They're the big censorship operation. The Democrats are trying to remove To Kill a Mockingbird in 1984 from school libraries. Psychopaths. This is why people keep saying no. I'm glad you've got a whack job representing the Democrats at such a high stakes level in the state of Florida, because I trust no state more than Florida to put that down, to stop it, and to use her as a stand-in for every other Democrat who's more deceitful about their intentions about what they want to do to your kids. Or abolish the prisons. Yeah, right. The perfect timing. Perfect timing. You know, as the Trump administration has succeeded in bringing homicides to a record low, you know what we need to do now? We need to reverse all of that progress. You know, Democrats specialize in taking a good thing and making it awful. They're kind of trying to do it with the entire country. It reminds me of, speaking of the school system, you know, Fairfax County, Virginia. Fairfax County, Virginia, for years has had a school called the Thomas Jefferson School of Science and Technology. It's a government school, it's a merit-based, or it was. It was a merit-based system to get in. It was considered by U.S. News and World Report the top-ranking school in the country. Those of you listening to me right now on the mighty WMAL in the nation's capital know exactly what I'm talking about. We tracked this together for years. Thomas Jefferson School, TJ, they called it, Science and Technology. And in order to get into it, merit, you had to take a test, prove that you were up to snuff so you could join the ranks of the really bright kids who were gaining admission. As a result, the school, really impressive. You know what the left did when they got control of it? They changed the admission standards. They tried to racially meddle in the school. They were upset with the racial composition of the school. Too many Asian students, not enough black students. So they started creating quota systems, certain number of kids from each of these schools. They diminished the standard by which students would enter the school. And guess what happened to their ranking? The ranking started slipping down the line. The left took the best school in America and they destroyed it. It's the same thing over and over and over again. How about the best country on the planet? What have they been trying to do to that? You know the answer. Remember when we had borders? Actually, the nice thing is we have borders again. And we're still in the midst of cleaning up the mess. Yes, we are. All right. I've got more to get to. And we'll do it in just a moment on The Vince Show.
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0: The remember Meet the Press? Remember they had a good host at one point? I think it was Tim Russert. I think that was the last time that occurred. And then you had Chuck Todd for a while. I always marveled that Chuck Todd was the host of a major Sunday show. Didn't you, Jim? You see a guy like that, and you're like, what contest did he win for that face to appear on television on a routine basis? I was interested in that. Never got an answer to it, but he has a podcast now, of course, because everybody's got a podcast. All these people like running their sucks and not telling you anything of value. Here's Chuck Todd melting down over the fact that Todd Blanche just told Meet the Press that he's going to follow the Constitution and work for the President of the United States.
3: Here is the Attorney General of the United States. Justice is blind. Yeah, right. Partisan political rally. And then on Sunday, to my friend Kristen Welker on Meet the Press, I guess we should give Blanche credit for being honest. But given the opportunity to say something pretty simple, that the Justice Department will operate and should operate independently of the White House, he said he would not do that.
0: Well, no kidding.
3: In fact, Blanche said that the Attorney General should never make that commitment.
0: Of course not. Why would it make that commitment? It's part of Article 2 of the Constitution. The Justice Department reports to the President of the United States, the executive branch, dum-dum.
3: No Attorney General should. What? Todd Blanche wants the Justice Department to be politicized. That's what he went on television on Sunday and said. And I know how this works. Some people are going to hear me say this and assume this is simply some sort of partisan-driven outrage about Donald Trump, that this is true DDS. Give me a f***ing break.
0: Well, we are assuming that, because it is.
3: Okay? If you thought Eric Holder was too close to Barack Obama, you should be outraged. If you thought Merrick Garland was politicizing the Justice Department, you should be outraged.
0: What a neat game he's playing. Isn't this great? Heads I win, tails you lose. So, basically, the left is allowed to break the law like crazy. They can use the Justice Department as a weapon in their arsenal. But if you pointed out an attempt to hold them accountable, then, oh, that's not fair. That's two wrongs don't make a right.
3: If you thought Democrats violated the traditional firewall between the White House and the Justice Department, then presumably your solution was to rebuild the f***ing firewall.
0: Oh, he's cursing now.
3: But instead, you take what you think happened, which you don't have evidence that it did.
0: What?
3: But you project...
0: Wait. You don't have evidence. How many mugshots were there of Donald Trump? How many times did Jack Smith try and haul him in the courts? The FBI did raid Mar-a-Lago. You got Big Tish James going after him in New York. Big Fat Fannie Willis going after him in Georgia. Fat Alvin Bragg, lots of fat people, going after President Trump in Manhattan on the basis of literally nothing. Novel applications of laws that have, some cases don't even exist. Going after Donald Trump? You got to be kidding me. Oh, there's no evidence he's ever been treated unfairly. Yeah, if your eyes are shut and your ears are closed and your head's buried in the sand, I'll go with the sand.
3: And you behave worse than the way you accuse the other side of behaving. You are literally burning the rest down. This idea that they did it, so now we're all going to do it. Worse, two wrongs make a right theory of government. This has been how Donald Trump has lived his life. They came after me, so I'm going after them.
0: This is such lazy analysis, too. Why does he have a podcast? I don't know. How is it doing exactly? How can he afford it? He's got some gambling website behind him as the sponsor, I think. But he's sitting there just saying two wrongs don't make a right. Okay, so wait a second. Are you admitting that a wrong had occurred against Trump? Is that what you're admitting? What are you admitting to? And fundamentally, it's always the same exact game. It's entire, just, this is the helpful tip. You ready? Filter it through the lens of how does this help Democrats? It's the only question. How does this help Democrats? Like when they were throwing Joe Biden out of the White House and people were confused, why is the media turning on Biden? I thought they were with Biden because he's a Dem. No. You're not asking the bigger question. How does this help the party? How does this help the Democrats? And the answer is they had to dispense with him. He was standing in the way of their power. Too much of a liability. Get rid of him. Supplant him with Kamala. But what about the voters? To hell with them. This is about the power of the party. Chuck Todd freaking out. Oh no, Trump's holding Democrats accountable. That's the problem. It's about the party. It's always about the party. As always, great to be with you. I'll be back with you tomorrow. Got a lot going on. Ralph Norman is going to be on my podcast, rumble.com.

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15: ABC News, I'm Michelle Franzen. Reports that another Navy ship experienced operational issues. The USS Benfold Destroyer lost power in the South China Sea, leading to the collapse of the ship's water system. Crews also say they did not have working toilets, potable water, or air conditioning for days. ABC News contributor and former Defense Department official Mick Mulroy says it raises more questions.
16: How did all the generators fail? Because they are redundant. They are designed so that they can have a problem with some of them, but they won't lose all power. Because when they lose all power, they lose all propulsion. So it is a significant issue. It's actually better it happened here rather than when they got into theater and they were part of the naval blockade, for example.
15: President Trump downplaying primary race losses and touted the Republican governor's race in Florida. His pick, Representative Byron Donalds, winning the GOP nomination for the midterm elections. He'll face Democrat David Jolly. On Wall Street, stocks are trading higher this hour. This is ABC News. In Massachusetts, the trial of Lindsay Clancy continues. The mother is charged with killing her three children in 2023. Defense attorneys say she suffered from postpartum psychosis. ABC's Peter Harlambou says psychologist Paul Zeisel testified today for the defense.
17: This witness is basically acknowledging that these voices came to her after she was having increasingly intrusive thoughts, that it was a male voice. But on cross-examination, prosecutors are trying to poke holes in a way in terms of the credibility of the testimony. For example, Zeisel basically testified that the last time she ever heard a voice in her head was the actual day of the killings. He also acknowledged that nowhere in her medical records prior to the incident do any of the providers who treated her make note of a kind of male voice speaking to her, though they acknowledged she was having these constant intrusive thoughts.
15: Severe storms targeting parts of the Midwest again today that are still recovering from a week of torrential rains and flash flooding. I'm Michelle Franzen, ABC News.
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19: 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Forecast from the National Weather Service, mostly cloudy tonight, some patchy fog forming overnight, low 59. Mostly cloudy tomorrow, with a chance of showers during the afternoon, the high 77. Cloudy to start tomorrow night, gradually becoming mostly clear, low 54. And the outlook for Friday, sunny, high 82. 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
5: All right. Thank you, Scott Shannon. Thanks to all of you for being with us. Write down our toll-free telephone number if you want to be a part of this program. We got a lot coming up today. All things simple man, self-proclaimed.

0: Bill O'Reilly. We'll get his take on the election. Also, why you cannot pay attention to any polls this entire midterm year. We will explain with great specificity and great detail. There are times that all my year's experience is helpful. One such time is a day after, the morning after a primary election, and so many of my fellow Floridians are freaked out when, in fact, they woke up and they heard that this lunatic leftist who was outspent 16-1 by Alexander Vindman, if you might remember him, he was the witness in the impeachment case of Donald J. Trump. He outspent this woman, Florida State Rep. Angie Nixon, by a massive 16 times more campaign cash, and, you know, won by over 12 percentage points. It was a blowout. I mean, it was a stunning victory. Let me explain why this is a good thing, because I've been getting the freak out calls. You know, oh my gosh, the DSA is coming to the free state of Florida. God help us all. No, it's not coming to the free state of Florida. Number one, Republicans, including myself, cast 450,000 more votes than Democrats in the primary yesterday. Republicans cast more early votes and absolutely crushed it on Election Day. Good sign for the GOP and in the free state of Florida. Remember, Obama won Florida twice. DeSantis won his first race for governor by 30,000 votes. Since Ron DeSantis has become governor, the Republicans in this state have added about 1.4 million new Republican voters, and they were at a 300,000 vote disadvantage prior to that. Byron Donalds won handily. He's going up against this really one of these lunatics that's trying to hide his true beliefs, David Jolly. We'll do a lot of work on him between now and Election Day, I promise, and exposing the truth about that guy. But I'm telling you, everybody, please listen. Please listen to your talk show host expert here, because I am not wrong on this. This is a gift that Florida Democrats have handed Republicans with this race for the U.S. Senate, and it wasn't even close, a 12-point blowout. Alexander Vindman outspent this woman, Angie Nixon, 16 times the amount of cash, and still lost. And she's basically a DSA primary challenger. She's got radical views. We'll play some of it in a minute. You know, Trump even waited on it. Sleazebag Vindman loses tonight to a radical left lunatic. How cool is that? That was his reaction. You might recall Vindman was the retired Army lieutenant colonel that testified in the House impeachment inquiry about the perfectly fine phone call with President Zelensky of Ukraine. I mean, that was the biggest, most ridiculous thing ever. Now, even Larry Sabato reacted to this move and immediately moved the race for the U.S. Senate. This is where Ashley Moody, who is a lovely, lovely human being, into a whole different column, which is called Safely Republican, based on the opponent that she will be facing. This person has no shot in the free state of Florida. I can tell you that. You know, we're talking about a radical hardline DSA member. So people read this and they're like, DSA is coming to the free state of Florida? No, it's not. No, because this is going to be a romp. And all it's going to do is increase turnout, which is going to help everyone else on the ticket, starting with Byron Donalds himself. Not that he needs it necessarily, but it's definitely going to be a plus for everybody. By the way, Linda, you know that we had on this DSA-backed candidate, Oliver Larkin. Maybe we should go back and play a little bit of the exchange that we had. Because Oliver Larkin, unfortunately, we tried, we just gave him a platform. I said he sounded like a nice guy. Wasn't I very nice to him? You thought I was even too nice to him.
1: I thought you were very nice. I thought it was some of that Sunshine State, you know, back and forth. It was nice.
0: But I asked him whether or not he believed the platform of the DSA, and then the interview ended a very, very special way. Listen.
2: They want to eliminate the Senate. Allow Congress to choose the president and judges. Do you agree with that? I would like to see the Electoral College abolished.
0: You support eliminating the Senate. Let's start there.
2: I think that as a long-term reform, we do need to make Congress more reflective of a representative democracy.
0: Do you want to abolish ICE?
2: I do.
0: Do you want to defund the Department of War?
2: I do think that we need to radically cut our defense spending. The Pentagon has never been able to pass a budget.
0: Would you eliminate cash bail?
2: I do think that cash bail is a punitive measure that goes against our Constitution.
0: Do you think that public ownership of corporations should be taken over by the government?
2: It depends on what industry.
0: To each American based on their needs, from each American based on their ability. Do you support that?
2: I think that's a fine concept.
0: You know who said that first? You don't, do you?
2: Inform me.
0: I will inform you. A guy by the name of Karl Marx. He's a Marxist. He didn't do well in his primary. As a matter of fact, Jared Moskowitz actually creamed him, and he won with nearly 64% of the vote to 36% for Larkin. Do you think that Oliver Larkin is mad at us or might be lashing out and blaming us or not? What do you think, Linda? I give him credit. He was honest. Then he came on TV and he tried to like not answer the questions. So it's like you can't win with these radicals that try to hide their views. Anyway, Florida Congressman Jared Moskowitz also, a lot of this had to do with the issue of Israel. And Moskowitz, you know, won. And then he took to X and went after Hassan Piker and started taunting him a little bit. After he defeated the DSA's Oliver Larkin. And anyway, he says my condolences to is that his website or X handle at Hassan the Hun? I guess.
1: That's him.
0: And he said my condolences. You know, one thing I think is fair and that I think needs to be pointed out is that, you know, there are instances and we've been trying to be very, very careful and look at the tape where Hassan Piker has like a live stream going on in a studio. He does have the picture of the Trade Center attack behind him. Says he regrets saying that America deserved 9/11. So, you know, we can be fair. And then he reads comments from some people and then he reads it. It's in his voice and then it gets attributed to him. And I think that's he makes that point. But he says a lot of crazy stuff on his own. So what's the point? You know, why would you read it if you thought it was way out of line? So I'm just telling everybody to just take a deep breath. Everybody relax. It's all fine. If you look at fake news, CNN, and I am telling all of you, do not pay attention to polls. Now, a lot of reasons for this. Number one, Donald Trump never, ever is polled correctly with the exception of the pollsters we put on this program. I'm talking about the legacy media mob. Now, no, starting out, the legacy media mob's never going to vet Telefrico, six gender, God is non-binary, vegan campaign in a cattle state, no drilling in an oil state, supporting the rights of biological men to play women's sports and all trans people should have access to abortion. I didn't know trans men needed access to abortion. But, you know, maybe I wasn't paying attention when I went to biology class. The media's they just want to hurt Trump. The media that never polled Trump correctly, like Matt Towery, Insider Advantage, and Robert Cahaley, Trafalgar, or John McLaughlin, who was on yesterday. Matt Towery will be on today. They're never going to tell. They're never going to vet these candidates. They never vetted Obama. We did it single-handedly. We were right in every aspect, and everything we predicted turned out to be true. But, you know, sometimes America's got to learn the hard way. This time, the stakes are too high. We can't mess this up, which is why I'm telling you it's the most important midterm in your lifetime. So the one advantage Republicans have is, well, it's actually two in a way, and it has to do with money. Republicans, for the first time I can remember in my lifetime, actually have a war chest of over $800 million. It's nearly $1 billion to spend on the midterms. Establishment Dems, I keep reading article after article, they're not giving to these lunatics. You know, those people that are cowardly and gutless and won't publicly criticize the people that have hijacked their party, that now dominate their party. Again, since 2019, 250 elected DSA members. There's going to be over 40, maybe close to 50 when all is said and done this year. They're not donating, and I understand they're not even buying the ad time now, which means they may not even have the availability to buy ad time. Republicans are set. They're ready to roll. They're ready to play. And so I'm just telling you, take this in. You know, when Harry Enten pointed out on Fake News CNN that in 2018, the perception of Democrats, I mean, they ended up having a good midterm year. But at that time, their perception was much different than where it is now. If you go back to where they were then, the favorability of Democrats was even. Today, it's minus 25 points. I'm like, okay, that's pretty alarming. That would alarm me. And if they're electing people to run in their campaigns like Abdul El Sayed and Telefrico, now he says rise up against coal at a press conference. This is an energy state. How dumb, on top of everything else. Once money is spent and people in Texas really get to know him, I'm not saying Ken Paxton has been setting the world on fire. He hasn't. But if you look at the rise of the Democratic nationalist, socialist, communist, it's not going over well. And I hope that's a motivation for people. Now, I'll give you an example why I'm so confident about Florida. Let me play Angie Nixon, who defeated Alexander Vindman, you know, talking about and admitting that she takes her children to drag shows. Linda, you take your children to drag shows, right? I assume everybody. Nathan, you take your children to drag shows. Maybe they just didn't have them when my kids were growing up. You're being quiet, both of you, tonight. That's
1: well, I felt like you were going right into it, so I didn't want to jump the gun. I wanted to let you do your thing.
0: But
1: you
0: I'm just worried. I'm asking, do you ever take your kids to a drag show?
1: No, I missed that one on the play date schedule.
3: Ever take? Never, no.
0: Never, okay, neither did I. All right, here's her admitting she does.
4: I don't understand, like, there's no sexualization at a drag show. It's just people dressing up and singing and performing. I've taken my children to drag shows, and it's fun. It's entertainment. It's wholesome entertainment, yes. And there's nothing wrong. It's just, like, I don't get it.
0: Mm-hmm. Nothing wrong with that. Nothing. Here's her screaming into a megaphone during a special session at the Florida House.
5: I will not allow you to destroy our democracy. This is a violation of the Constitution. It is. It's a violation of the Constitution. I'm out of order because y'all are doing illegal things in the state.
0: Okay, I think she's going to make a great candidate for the U.S. Senate out of the free state of Florida. But this is what now, whether they're hiding their, like David Jolly, who's running for governor, he's hiding his radicalism. You know, he's now taken on AOC's, oh, that was woke 1.0 crazy. We didn't mean defund the police. Bernie says nobody wants to defund the police. It's right there on their webpage until they take it down, which I'm predicting they will do. All right, we got a lot of ground to cover today. I'm getting worked up. Please take this election seriously. Please commit in your heart, mind, and soul you're going to vote for in this midterm election. It is the most critical in our lifetime. And a lot to happen. And Republicans smartly are having a midterm convention. Never happened before. Look, sadly, anti-Semitism is on the rise worldwide. It's on. You see it on college campuses, halls of Congress, on the airwaves, but worldwide. And it's sad because there's a lot of ignorance behind it. And unfortunately, you know, people suffer as a result of all this. We saw this, what, a week ago in New York City. But synagogues, schools, community centers now strengthening security. This is in our country. You know, never mind the people of Israel. They're fighting for their very survival. I know the headlines change, but, you know, look at all the cluster bombs that went into densely populated areas. That has resulted in a massive humanitarian crisis. Thousands and thousands of people. They need, you know, all the assistance we can give them. Food, water, shelter, clothing, medications. The elderly can't get out to a doctor. 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
6: We have Matt Towery on why you cannot pay attention to any poll this election season. Linda has requested airtime. 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
7: I have.
6: What do you need to tell us? 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
7: I did. 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
6: Okay. 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That's the best place to find it. I mean, these people, even the person that was involved in the biting
7: the
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6: Says it was my fault.
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6: it said
7: it's
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6: We'll continue.
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8: A husband and wife whose business was forced out of the Binghamton Plaza now are feeling right at home after moving from the city's north side. That's because Timothy and Philomena Harris are operating their Leather Corner shoe repair shop in the basement of their residence. The business had been a fixture in the Binghamton Plaza on West State Street since 1972, but after 54 years at the same location, the city ordered the business out of the plaza after the city took possession following eminent domain procedures against the New Jersey company that owns the property. So, Harris has closed the shop in late May, spent a couple of weeks relocating all of their equipment and materials to their home on the east side. Timothy Harris told us it was a challenge, one carload at a time for 12 days. He was grateful he had help in moving some of the very heavy machinery that was used in the business. If you want to see more about their story and where things stand now, take a look at our story at WNBF.com. We have some pictures and a video interview of Tim and Philomena Harris. It's very, very interesting. Now the forecast from the National Weather Service, mostly sunny this afternoon, a chance of showers and thunderstorms, high 84. Mostly cloudy tonight with some patchy fog, low 59. Cloudy tomorrow, high 77. Sunny Friday, high 82. 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
1: 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All right. I'm telling you, 76 days from now matters. Linda, more hypocrisy from the socialists, the DSA people. I mean, I find it like funny. Didn't I read, am I wrong that Hassan Piker, didn't he grow up fairly wealthy? And, you know, I just find this, every liberal is generous with other people's money. If they have money, you know, I bring up the example of Nancy Pelosi. She's worth tens of millions of dollars, her and her husband. They live a mile away from one of those open den drug markets and the gated community. They're safe and sound. And, you know, and meanwhile, people defecating, urinating in the streets and shooting up in the streets and needles everywhere. And you can't, you know, families can't even walk through the area. It's been taken over. And then that's her house on one side of this drug den. And then on the other side is her office. And in between is all these people that are a mess. I mean, she couldn't go around her community and say, well, we're offering $2 million and we want to build out a shelter to help people, give them a place to go to the bathroom, give them two nice meals, warm meals a day, maybe hire some drug counselors or offer counseling to people instead of, oh, we'll give you free needles and Narcan. Little, too late. That doesn't help with the underlying problem. And maybe, you know, give them a place to take a shower. Just a thought. And then, you know, you can take back the streets and you're actually helping people. But you see, if the government's not going to pay for it, they only want your money to pay for it. Anyway, this report, Benny Johnson put it out that I saw. He does a great job, Benny Johnson. I like him. Anyway, Gustavo.

Gordillo lives in a $1.5 million New York City residence. Oh, paid for by his millionaire parents. Do you understand what phony socialists are? You know, anti-rich, you know, DSA members, the millionaire parents, you know, of this whiny DSA leader have set up the little socialist brat son in a $1.5 million Brooklyn home where he lives while he's railing against the rich and property ownership. The blood should run red. The street should run red with the blood of capitalism and landlords. Oh, okay. I know it's probably just hyperbole. Why would we take those words seriously? Just a rich kid. Now, here's an interesting side note. What have I been telling you is that this is not going to play well with the American people. And I don't believe Six Gender Tellerico will win in the end. I would like to see more focus on the part of the AG, Ken Paxton. But we also have Governor Greg Abbott, very popular in Texas. I'm taking this threat very seriously. I'm taking El Sayed seriously. I'm taking, you know, the guy in Maine very seriously, too, Troy Jackson. Now, what did I say when AOC made the comment about, oh, that was woke 1.0 crazy? That is a strategy. That is called a pivot. That is called the internal polling shows that their stated positions are a disaster. So rather than, you know, admit who they really are, what they really believe, and try and convince people they're right. No, they're going to distance themselves from their stated positions. Oh, we didn't really mean all that stuff that we told you, you know, about defunding the Department of War, defunding the police and open borders and, you know, everything's going to be free and tax the rich. No, no, no. They're just not going to say it anymore. And what was interesting is James Carville is now admitting this all out loud. He took aim at the socialist flank Monday. And you have people like Carville and Mark Penn and Man Jones and Bill Maher and Joe Manchin. But none of them are inside government except for John Fetterman. You know, no elected government official because they all want power. So Carville is saying they're a bunch of silly people. And he's saying the DSA people are a pack of fools. No one pays attention to them. Oh, they're paying attention because there's been 250 elected since 2019. And there's going to be, you know, over 40 on the ballot cross country. By the way, that 250 number is in 40 states. It's not just a Northeast phenomenon or a California phenomenon. No, goes coast to coast. And then Carville pivoted and praised the squad leader, Alexandria Ocasio-Cortez, who I think will be the 2028, has the highest odds, according to Polymarket, of being their presidential contender in 28, saying, oh, no, no, we've evolved. That was woke 1.0, stupid. We didn't really mean it. You know, then backed up by Bernie Sanders, her mentor, fight the oligarchy partner, him really handing the mantle of communism, socialism to her. And what they're now adopting as a strategy is we really believe it, but we can't say it because if we say it, it's going to be a big problem in elections for us. That's the new strategy. And I'm predicting, mark my words, the DSA will take down their platform that they have on their website, the one that added this week praise for Fidel Castro. And they'll probably try and get DSA members that, like the elected DSA official in New York, saying we should legalize stealing. By the way, the Maine Wire has another story about Troy Jackson. I mean, apparently this guy has a pretty vile temper, according to reports. I mean, we played the cut of the guy that said he witnessed him, you know, open hand slap somebody, a woman. We've heard reports that one of his fellow elected, you know, state house members claim that he threw a water bottle at her. I'm like, this is Graham Plattner 2.0. His name is Troy Jackson. Same thing. Now the Maine Wire is reporting that Troy Jackson billed taxpayers for $160,000 in expenses to cover his 300-mile commute to the state house, even after he moved just 2 miles away. Whoopsie daisy. I mean, why not? It's on the government dime. North Carolina's Democratic governor vetoes a Republican bill that would remove dead voters from the voting rolls. Democratic governor North Carolina Josh Stein vetoed an election law that would require the state to cross-check voter registration rolls with death records.
You vetoed the House bill. 958 is the number in the battleground state. Republican lawmakers. Listen, I'm going to say this to, what's the guy, Watkins, that's running. He used to run the RNC. Did a great job in 2024. He needs to up the ante with energy. You know, there got to be some urgency. If you're running for office, where's your passion? Show it. Because he's running against a guy that has won statewide, that used to be governor. Yeah, he's the guy responsible for letting all these criminals out that go on to commit horrific crimes. And I think he should be held accountable for that. But, these candidates need like a 101 on how to communicate, Linda. It really pisses me off when I hear a horrible candidate speaking. I'm like, come on, step it up, man. You know, tell people what you stand for. Tell people why you're running. Tell people what the stakes are. This is not the hardest thing in the world to do. You know why so few people come on like Fox News and even Republicans? Because they suck at it and they're afraid of it. I'm like, this is ridiculous. You're in the business to serve people and you better be able to communicate a message to those people. You have, we got into this yesterday, this Democratic Socialist of America guy admitting they hate the Constitution. The obstacle that socialists must get over to have a revolution. These people are, I'm telling you, they're absolutely nuts. You had a Florida congressional candidate, Elijah Manley, saying he doesn't want illegals who enter our country with a murder charge to be deported. He said this to Martha McCallum on Fox News. I don't know how I missed it. If you're a murderer coming to this country, you know, put you in jail. And he says Republicans want to give these folks a vacation. And McCallum said, that's ridiculous. I don't know what you're talking about, a vacation. You know, that's their big tent. You know, it's like, you know, you have this idiot, you know, former vice presidential candidate, governor of Minnesota, Tampon Tim, you know, giving a pardon to a guy that was going to be deported and illegal, convicted, not even charged, convicted of repeatedly raping a 10-year-old girl. Where is the outrage? Are there any sensible Democrats left? You know, do you understand what's happening here? There's no sexualization at a drag show. I've taken my kids to drag shows. That's the new Senate candidate for the Democrats in my free state of Florida. I'm saying that's a good thing. I'm not saying that's a bad thing. You have Trump-backed Republican Randy Fine defeating a primary challenger who hurled anti-Semitic slurs during the race. Not very good. We have a lot of work to do in the next 76 days. That's all there is to it. I don't think the American people are fully aware of the nature of the real threat and the radicalization of this party and how this has grown exponentially. And it's been happening right before our eyes. Pretty unbelievable. By the way, New York Post story today, homeowners under attack. I mean, there are more people that can't believe that this idiot Mamdani, you know, by the way, what a great message to send to robbers. Yeah, these are the people that don't live in the state full time. I wonder if I was a smart, thief, maybe I'd target their homes. Never mind the fact that you're doxing taxpayers that don't deserve to be doxed. You're taxing, in many cases, like in the case of Ken Griffin, you know, somebody that's a target already because he's wealthy and, you know, oh, this is his house right here, but he doesn't live here. Great. That doxing paid off really well. That was a really genius decision on his part because that resulted in what? $6 billion that they had planned. Unbelievable. I know there was a debate last night with Darlene Graham against Ralph Norman. And, you know, she kind of fumbled a question about Taiwan. But I'm going to tell you something. I thought about this today and I looked at it. You know, this poor woman was asked by her president and governor to serve before she even buried her brother. And I don't know how you say no to that. I just don't. And you know what? You look at her positions on guns. You look at her positions on the border. You look at her positions on the budget. No, she's not the foreign policy expert that Lindsey Graham was. No, she's not. And honestly, she's brilliant. I've spent time with her, so I know she's a very quick study. And she didn't get into this, but, you know, out of
out of a desire to serve her country and her state after being asked by the top people.

0: people in her state and her country to do it. Before she even buried her brother, I'm like, for crying out loud, give people a break. I was disappointed. I couldn't believe Nikki Haley. You know, I don't know why anyone would take a shot at this woman after all she's been through. I really don't. You have fake news. We'll play it later in the program today. Fake news, CNN's Harry Anton. He's sounding the alarm over these primary wins. He's saying democratic socialism is no longer, you know, a polling phenomenon. It is the real world. That's what we've been telling you. I don't think anyone else informs you that there's 250 elected now in 40 different states and that there's 40 more on the ballot this year. You know, the fact that this socialist Angie Nixon beat Army Lieutenant Colonel Alexander Vittman, who outspent her by 16, you know, percent. I mean, it's 16 to one, rather, is not a shock. And this is, he said, it's not just a polling phenomenon. It's the real world. Well, the polling phenomenon has been dirt. Then he pointed out something else that I think we should all pay attention to. Okay, you go back to 2018, a pretty successful midterm year for Democrats, the first midterm after Trump's, in Trump's first term. And they had historical trends held up. They were even in terms of favorability, Democrats were. They're now down minus 25%. You got to pay attention to that. That is a real number that people need to pay attention to. I see Al Sayed's staffer compared an ad showing Mike Rogers waving the American flag. We showed this on TV last night to a KKK cross burning. What is going on here? By the way, Al Sayed's mom worked for, according to the New York Post, and they put it on their X account, worked for a global terrorist group accused of funding bin Laden, Hamas, and the Taliban. We've not independently confirmed that, but the New York Post is reporting it. We're looking into it. Resurfaced clip of Abdul Al-Sayed. This is the libs of TikTok in a documentary showing him directing the crew not to film his shelf that was full of Korans in order to keep the shot secular. Why wouldn't he want to share that? I love to share my faith. I'm a Christian. And I believe in, you know, our Lord, our Savior, Jesus Christ. By the way, backfiring big time, John Ossoff attacking a female White House staffer that works for President Trump. I mean, I don't even want to mention her name because it was such a vile, vicious, nasty attack. And the other thing Ossoff is doing, you know, by smearing his opponent, you know, one of the central questions is whether, you know, he says about his opponent, white nationalism belongs in the U.S. Senate. So Ossoff is going hardcore radical left, too. And that needs to be pointed out because there's probably a net advantage for Democrats in Georgia in the Senate race. But I'm telling you, you should pay attention to his voting record. He votes the same way as the DSA. Understand what you're voting for in the great state of Georgia. 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

0: ABC News, I'm Michelle Franzen. In Massachusetts, the jury in the murder trial of Lindsay Clancy was sent home for the day due to what the judge described as an unforeseen circumstance. The mother is charged in the killing of her three children in 2023. Defense attorneys claim Clancy did not receive proper medical treatment for postpartum psychosis. ABC's Peter Haralambos says more.
1: A bit of a surprise. The jury actually was just sent back for lunch. As they got back from that break, they were told they were actually going to go home for the day. The judge really not providing many details. He said this was unavoidable. He also told the jury not to speculate about what this is.
0: A new round of tariffs set to take effect on Canadian goods now on hold for 3 days. President Trump says so the U.S. and Canada can continue talks on a trade deal. Power in the city of Griffith, Indiana remains out in many areas due to storms. The utility company says it is working to restore all power by the end of the week, and extreme heat, the concern across much of the South and Western states. This is ABC News. In Philadelphia, the hunt intensifying for that masked man who chases joggers.
2: Chilling video released by investigators shows a man wearing a disturbing doll face mask.
3: He's actively engaged in running up to people. It looks like he's attempting to scare or antagonize them.
2: Police now scouring surveillance video in the area, believing he's threatened or chased at least a half a dozen people. Police say the suspect is seen using a cell phone, appearing to film the terrifying encounters. Intelligence units now scouring social media.
0: ABC's Rihanna Nally. The Federal Trade Commission announcing it's seeking public comment on an enforcement policy statement regarding personalized pricing, also known as dynamic pricing. That's the use of personal data by a company to set prices based on individual consumer habits and what the shopper is willing to spend. The FTC warning it will uphold the law if businesses mislead consumers with hidden fees and surprise charges. I'm Michelle Franzen, ABC News.
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8: 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Forecast from the National Weather Service, mostly cloudy tonight, some patchy fog forming overnight, low 59. Mostly cloudy tomorrow, with a chance of showers during the afternoon, the high 77. Cloudy to start tomorrow night, gradually becoming mostly clear, low 54. And the outlook for Friday, sunny, high 82. 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
1: Yeah, we have a big tent within DSA. 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

0: right, Leonard Skinner, All Things Simple Man. 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All Things Self-Proclaimed Simple Man. I would argue he's a little complicated. That means All Things Bill O'Reilly, All Things O'Reilly at BillO'Reilly.com. Now, I got to tip my hat to Mr. O'Reilly. He's supposed to be on vacation. And he has agreed on his vacation that it'll take time away to come on this show because this is his favorite time of the week to join me on this radio program to talk to all of you. And I know so many people are so happy you're doing that, Mr. O'Reilly, sir. Are you enjoying your time off?
1: Surf's up out here, Hannity. Just
0: come on. Do you really surf? You don't surf, do you?
1: No, I'm too tall to surf, but we spent a lot of time bobbing up and down with the waves, and the dolphins and the whales are all out here. So,
0: Are you into fishing at all? Are you a fisherman?
1: I do go fishing, but I'm not. My son is a crazed fisherman. I'm not Captain Ahab out here. So
0: has he caught any tuna, which are apparently in a great abundance in the area that we are talking about, which I will not disclose?
1: Yes, huge tuna, and that's a sushi play. So they chop it up and they put it in a freezer, and then you got sushi. But I don't like sushi, so I'd rather just.
0: Neither do I. I don't like sushi either. By the way, a new study finds eating red meat is good for you, Mr. O'Reilly. Men who ate 5 burgers a week made with high-fat beef saw reductions in blood pressure and cholesterol levels. In other words, the Hannity diet. All right, I got a general overarching question, generalized question. I am making the statement that while historical trends are what they are, which is the party in power tends to lose seats in a midterm election, I think that this midterm, I think all bets are off. I think talking about waters, these are uncharted waters. I think that the radicalization of the Democratic Party and people like El Sayed and Troy Jackson and Six Gender Tellerico, and all these other people that are getting elected left and right, there's going to be over 40 some odd DSA people on the ballot this midterm. Since 2019, 250 have been elected. And I believe this could have a big impact on this midterm. And we've never experienced a political environment like this before. How does this play out? I think it's too early to tell, but how do you think it might play out?
1: I think it helps the Republicans. So the headline in the New York Times is that the Democrats and the socialists had a great night in Florida. That's not true. And here's why it isn't true. Because the people who vote in the primaries are not the regular voters. They're the hyper voters, the people that are fanatical about it. On both sides.
0: By the way, you call me a fanatic because I voted yesterday, Mr. O'Reilly.
1: No, I'm going to say you're a patriot, but you know what I'm talking about. So you mobilize a very small group of people to come out and vote for a candidate. That's not even close to being what you're going to see in November. Now, the Wall Street Journal has a fair headline on it. And a fair analysis, but the New York Times doesn't. And the other thing that that the Republicans are going to have to overcome is the media. So it's like the media and the Democratic Party, and the media doesn't care whether you're a communist. They don't care whether you're Mam Dani. They just want Republicans and Trump to lose. That's it. And you could be Godzilla, and they'll vote for you. All right. So the Republicans have two opponents. They have a hard time getting out their message because the message is omitted. They will not report economic stats that are favorable to the Trump administration. I went on my program, the No Spin News. I went down all of the things that are helping the individual American household. You know, and you know what they are. You've gone over them on your radio and television program. Those are not reported. They're blacked out. So all people hear about is gas prices at the pump and food in the grocery store. they don't understand, they don't know, they haven't heard about the strengthening of the GNP, for example. We're the strongest economy in the world right now.
0: By the way, they don't hear about the tax cuts that everybody got, and more people are taking home more money than they ever have before. But that's another thing. But keep going. Your analysis so far is dead on accurate.
1: Well, I don't understand why the people, if you look at the polls, aren't factoring in that they have more cash in their pocket because of the big bill. And they don't seem to be, because Trump's approval rating is 38% across the board. So you got to feel that that's probably where he is. Now, I believe that if he can get something positive out of this Iran stuff, that will really help in November for the Republican Party, because then prices will go down fairly quickly because they're artificially propped up now by this fear of gas shortages and the diesel. The diesel is huge. So the American oil companies are pounding the trucking industry and the people who transport goods with sky-high diesel. And Trump has actually mentioned this. There's little he can do about it because we have a free economy. But I think that things can change. If they don't change, the last 2 years for President Trump is going to be bleak.
0: It definitely would. Let me echo your point on the legacy media mob, as I affectionately call them. They are never going to tell the story of El Sayed, Troy Jackson, or six-gender, God is non-binary, championing the rights of men to play women's sports and be in women's locker rooms and having access to abortion even for trans men. I didn't know biological men could have children and would need abortion services, but apparently I learned nothing in biology. So the media is never going to report that. They're going to do exactly what you said. They're going to create an environment of doom and gloom. Let me tell you what is also different that nobody factors in here. One is Donald Trump has never polled well. The polling groups that I trust, they haven't even gotten into this midterm election year. That's Matt Towery, who's going to join us later in the program. That's Robert Cahaley. That's John McLaughlin, Rasmussen, to a certain extent. They haven't gotten in. Here's what nobody seems to know but me. Republicans have something they never had going into a midterm election, and that's called money. And the story that the media won't tell, they can bypass the media, and they can do it because they have nearly $1 billion in cash that they can spend. And they will spend it because they can't spend it any other way. About over $800 million. That's number one. Number two, establishment Democrats, all the reports are, they want nothing to do with this crazy evolution of their party. They're not donating to the Democrats. They don't even have money, and they haven't even reserved time in most districts. So I think that all bets are off. I think a lot is going to happen in the next, 76 days. And I don't think what will define the outcome has even occurred yet. You pointed one thing to Iran. Okay, but the price of a barrel of oil is about $10 more, you know, maybe $15 more than it was. It's come down quite a bit. The Iranians are really boxed in financially right now, and a lot can happen in 76 days. So those are things that make this, I talk about uncharted waters, it makes it even more unpredictable, if that makes sense. Do you agree?
1: It fogs it up, but it also gives the Republican Party an advantage, because Paxson in Florida, in Texas, I'm sorry. The only way he wins, and if you know why that President Trump selected him over Cornyn, I still can't figure that one out. I cannot figure that one out, because Paxson is not a good guy, and he's running a terrible campaign. And he could lose to this weirdo, and that would be just stunning if that happens. But the Republicans are going to pour in so much money to that race that I think Paxson will eke it out. But this is a Republican problem. They, for some reason, don't understand that a candidate has to be liked.
0: I definitely agree with you. Cornyn was a much easier win. Not even close. However, they're going to spend the money, I think, whatever it takes, when the people of Texas discover who Tallarico really is, in his own words, I think that's game-changing.
1: That probably is. But remember, Texas is Houston and Dallas and Austin, and San Antonio to some extent. So there's a lot of votes there, a lot of Democratic votes there. And you got to mobilize the rest of the state. But why are the Republicans making it harder on themselves? I don't know. I don't know the answer. I've asked that question, and I have never gotten an answer. You had a layup in Cornyn, a layup, and you dump them for Paxson? I mean, it's just, and that is a weakness of the Republican Party, because there is no leadership outside of President Trump. And
0: look, I think Paxson being in Europe with his girlfriend, the optics were horrible. And I'm not going to sit here and defend it. But I will say this, measured up against this nut job, you know, Tallarico, I just think when it becomes a compare and contrast and Texans understand this guy does not have any Texas values, none. I mean, vegan campaign in a cattle state. No drilling in an oil state, non-binary, the God is six genders. I don't know what the other four is, Mr. O'Reilly. Why would biological men or trans men need access to abortion? Maybe you can explain these things to me. And all the other things that he has said, Texans are just going to say they can't handle that. That's going to be game changing. And I think that will, once that message gets driven home hard to conservatives in Texas, you know, maybe the like factor won't matter. I'm assuming that no Texan that voted for Trump and is going to vote for Greg Abbott is going to vote for Tallarico. I don't see it.
1: He's so opposite the culture of Texas. I lived in Texas for 2 years. I worked at WFAA, and I know the culture down there, but it is changing a bit. But anyway, I'm a little worried about President Trump because he is the leader of the Republican Party, and there's no close second. He's going to have to carry the ball through November, and this man doesn't stop working. I mean, that's what Ossoff, when he said that Trump doesn't even work. Can you imagine that? I mean,
0: it's he's working it at 2 a.m. I know, because I talked to him that late. One other thing. I think it's a very smart idea Republicans are having, by the way, in Texas, in Dallas, and I'll be there and we'll broadcast from there, a midterm election convention, which has never been done before. In presidential election years, conventions usually give a bounce to the party that has the convention. I think the same phenomenon will likely happen here. I can't say with certainty. My guess is it will.
1: Can't hurt.
0: And can't hurt.
1: I hope you're brushing up on your howdies. And,
0: what do you mean? You are such a New Yorker, man. You need to get out more. My goodness.
1: Stop.
0: What has happened to you?
1: I worked in 10 markets. I've been all over the country. I know the country. But
0: so do I. I've been as a radio nomad for decades of my life. God grief.
1: So we know. Go ahead.
0: Yeah, real quick. Last word.
1: Things are going to change. And here's the thing that everybody has to keep in mind. Donald Trump wants to go down in history as one of the great presidents. Okay? And he's got to win this Iran thing somehow in order for that to happen. So I'm saying to myself, I'm just waiting. He can't just let it go or stalemate it. He's got to win it. And if he does, that changes the whole equation.
0: Mr. O'Reilly, we appreciate you. All Things Simple Man, Bill O'Reilly at BillO'Reilly.com. 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
4: The first of hundreds of Binghamton University students have moved in to Retreat at Bun Hill, a 44-acre development south of the main campus in Vestal. Even as construction continues on some sections of that 161-unit complex, many of the cottage-style buildings are serving as home as fall semester classes get underway. The project was developed by Landmark Properties of Georgia. The company acquired that property between Bun Hill and Jensen Roads from the Krajian family. The site was sold in 2024 for $6.8 million. Landmark moved forward with the project after some Vestal residents who opposed the development lost a legal battle to block it. We have more details about the project at WNBF.com. Now the forecast from the National Weather Service, mostly sunny this afternoon, a chance of showers and thunderstorms, high 84, mostly cloudy tonight with some patchy fog developing, low 59, cloudy tomorrow, a chance of afternoon showers, high 77, sunny Friday, high 82. I'm Bob Joseph, WNBF News.
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6: All right, 25 till the top of the hour. We'll get to your calls coming up. Toll free, our number is 800-941-SEAN if you want to be a part of the program. 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By the way, when you order, don't forget to say, when they ask you, how did you hear about us? How about my friend Sean Hannity sent me? Don't forget, there's no safe like Simply Safe. You know, a lot of my fellow Floridians are kind of wigged out because, well, we had this woman, her name is Angie Nixon, defeating Alexander Vindman, who spent 16 times more campaign cash against this completely unknown DSA primary challenger. And even though that was the case, it was a 12-point blowout. That's how much people don't like Alexander Vindman. And anyway, so it's people say, well, Hannity, what's going on in your state of Florida? I'll tell you what's going to go on is the people of Florida are going to vote for Ashley Moody in record numbers. And my degree of confidence is like 100% if anyone wants to bet me. Here's Angie Nixon, the Florida DSA candidate that beat Vindman, talking, you know, about admitting taking her children to drag shows and how it's wholesome entertainment. Listen,
7: I don't understand. Like, there's no sexualization at a drag show. It's just people dressing up and singing and performing. I've taken my children to drag shows and it's fun. It's entertainment. It's wholesome entertainment. Yes. And there's nothing wrong. It's just like, I don't get it.
6: Then we've got, this is her screaming into a megaphone during a special session

0: at the Florida House of Representatives. Listen, this lady's nuts. Listen. And, you know, like every good DSA person, she, you know, wants to defund, dismantle the police and abolish prisons. So she just dodges the question. She plays the comrade de Blasio, I'm not going to answer your question game. Listen to this.
1: Someone asked you where you stand on defunding the police, abolishing prisons, and opening up the border again. Do you support any of those propositions?
2: So what I support is making sure that we have law and order in this country. And that starts with making sure there's a full release of the Epstein files and that we hold people accountable.
0: So for those of you in my free state of Florida that are worried, let not your heart be troubled. This is probably the one race I'm most confident about, especially in Florida. Let not your heart be troubled. Wait till you see some of this. I'm going to show it to you on TV tonight. All right, let's get to our busy phones, 800-941-SHAWN, if you want to be a part of the program. Ron, in Massachusetts, there's not a single elected Republican in our nation's capital from Massachusetts. And by the way, the governor just signed a bill into law there. You can have an abortion up until the moment of birth, which is nothing short of what we call infanticide. Ron, glad you called, sir. How are you?
3: I'm fine, Sean. Calling from Massachusetts.
0: Well, I mean, Taxachusetts, Massachusetts. I don't know if it's exactly MAGA based on the current configuration of the electorate and representatives there.
3: We got a lot of work to do. But I heard yesterday there was a caller that said that the GOP needs to go on the offensive. And I always agree with that. I'm into the street theater and the activism. I would hope that someone like Scott Pressler could duplicate the efforts of the No Kings movement, see what they did, and then develop some sort of a website or a contact apparatus and get our people out there. And our rally should be called No Pinkos, just as a contrast to them. And we could put all our issues out there, and I think that would get our people motivated and going.
0: Listen, just a couple of things that I'm telling people this election cycle. Do not listen to any polls. Don't even read them. And you know, as we'll discuss in the next half hour with Matt Towery, I mean, it's insane. You cannot trust them when they're off 20, 25 points and they can never poll Donald Trump right. Don't listen to them because they're going to try to influence turnout by playing with poll numbers. So no, that's number one. As far as what you're suggesting, I think this midterm convention, which has never happened before, is a great idea. Republicans have money and establishment Democrats, they're sitting out financially. They're not supporting the crazy. So Democrats are going to have a real financial disadvantage going into this year. And we did, you know, play the Democratic game of gerrymandering and pick up 12 seats. So I'm giving you reasons, you know, to stay cautiously optimistic, stay in the game. I went over all of the numbers yesterday. There's not a lot of seats that are toss-up seats, but we do have some very close Senate races we've got to pay attention to. Alaska, the real Dan Sullivan has to win. In Iowa, we have to win. El Sayed has to be defeated. Mike Rogers has to win in Michigan. You know, Talifrico has to be defeated. Ken Paxton has to win. And, you know, then go through North Carolina, maybe New Hampshire. We've got a lot of work to do. That's all there is to it.
3: I agree. Well, let's get to it.
0: Let's get to it, man. Roll up your sleeves. You know, stay in the fight. That's what I keep telling everyone. Do not let the corrupt legacy media lie to you. Now Republicans have the money to fight back, which is they've never had this advantage before, against the legacy corrupt media that is an extension of all things radical Democrat now. All right, back to our phones. Will, in the communist utopia of Gavin Newsom out in California. What's up, Will? How are you?
4: I'm doing great, Sean. Thanks for taking my call.
0: Thank you.
4: Thinking about is this election in New York that put Mondani in as mayor. And what really bothers me are the 89% that sat on their fanny on the couch and did not vote. And when you think about all that has been paid by so many over two world wars, and I mean, it's just countless who have died and bled to give us the right to vote. What I'm proposing is that there be a punishment. There needs to be a consequence for them not exercising their right to vote. And they should lose their right to vote for two elections, three elections, however many elections is deemed appropriate. They should be fined $125 or more. And when their period of punishment is over with, they have to refile or re-register. That's what I'm...
0: Well, I don't want to punish people, but I do want to motivate people. And I do want people to know how high the stakes are. So what I'm trying to urge this audience, and I know Republicans will do the same, it's kind of like win one for the Gipper. If you don't want 2 years of nonstop impeachment investigation, radicalism, you know, those that want to literally turn this country inside out and upside down in power, there's one way to defeat them, and that is take advantage of your opportunity to vote. Now, primaries are primaries. A lot of people don't take the time to vote in a primary. I can kind of understand it, but I can't. On the other hand, you know, this is a sacred honor that we have to vote. And all I'm saying now is if you do one thing this election year, I didn't say to vote in the primary. I'm not asking that much. I am saying that everybody that listens to this show, if whatever state you're in, that you make this the most important election in your lifetime. If everyone in this audience hears this message and does their part and tells their friends and neighbors and family and coworkers to do the same, it will be enough to win this election. So I am urging everyone to take this threat seriously. Do not sit on your hands. Get out, get your butt out of your chair and vote. All I'm asking. 3 hours a day, 1 hour at night, two podcasts a week. It's not much. And a vote. That's all I want. Nothing else.
4: I understand. I agree. But the thing is, there are people who bled and died and gave their life, not to mention those that have suffered bodily injury, to give those people the right to vote or not to vote. But there should be a consequence when you don't exercise your responsibility. I know you don't want to punish.
0: I don't know what the consequences are. I mean, I believe in liberty and I believe in freedom, and you register to vote. And if you choose not to exercise the right you have, I mean, that's on you. And here's the bottom line is we will, in the end, we will get the government we deserve. Hey, our friends at Sig Sauer, they are now celebrating 250 years of freedom. They have an exciting summer promotion. Now, when you buy a new P365 pistol, they will also give you a free Sig Sauer everyday carry flashlight. Look, I carry this every day as well. It's the very best carry flashlight you can buy. And when you get a P365, know you're buying the number one concealed carry pistol in the country by far. You'll get that everyday carry flashlight for free. And as far as the P365 goes, Sig Sauer's number one selling concealed carry pistol, number one in all of America. And every Sig Sauer proudly made in the Live Free or Die state of New Hampshire. About half their workforce is former military. And Sig Sauer is the largest manufacturer in the entire state of New Hampshire, creating American jobs. And we're a Sig Sauer family here. It's also, they partnered with the U.S. military. It is the official sidearm of every branch of our military. But sweet baby James and I have several Sig Sauers. Linda's got this weird P365 Rose Special Edition. I don't even know what it means, but she brags about her having a P365 Rose Special Edition club she's a member of. What is that?
5: Well, you know, I do brag about it because I'm proud of it, and you can't be in it, so it's fun to just get on your nerves a little bit about it. So it's
0: why can't I be in it?
5: Because, you know, unlike the WNBA, we know what a man is and we know what a woman is. And we've got this awesome group of women in our Rose retreats and in our Rose crew with this beautiful Rose script on our Sig Sauer. It's stunning. And it was developed by women who were able to work with the Sig Sauer C-suite and say, hey, this is what women need in a gun. It's easier to hold. It's got a better grip. We're able to hold it for our body type the way that women are made. It's awesome. And there's a whole Facebook crew. There's like 40,000
0: women. So you're basically discriminating against men.
5: Yes.
0: We can't get the Rose Special Edition. That's what you're
5: telling me. Big fan of biology.
0: Well, I have my P365. It looks like a regular gun, which is the way I like them.
5: You're like, dun, dun, dun.
0: Go to SigSauer.com today. 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
0: All right. back to our phones. Kevin, Michigan, next on the Sean Hannity Show. Kevin, you're not voting for El Sayed, are you?
1: Oh, you better believe I'm not. I'm a devout Republican. I'm actually a delegate to the state convention that's coming up this weekend.
0: Oh, awesome.
1: The reason I'm calling is El Sayed and all these DSA people, they're all non-Christians. You know, they don't.

0: believe in Jesus Christ, our Savior. And I just got off the phone with one of my buddies this morning. He had, and you had a gentleman on yesterday about it, he had an out-of-body experience where he died. He was on my good dear friend of mine in sixth grade. He passed away. And I asked him this morning, I said, Roger, how long were you actually deceased, dead, before you came back? He said he was told, because it was so long ago, a lot of the records were destroyed. And he's documented this all in a book, which I do not want to bring up name of, but, and he sold it on Amazon. But anyways, here nor there. He said his mother was told that he was dead between 30 to 35 minutes.
1: I've interviewed these people. I find it very credible, many of the people that I've interviewed. And, you know, you can read Dan Piper's book, you know, 90 Minutes in Heaven. You could read Heaven is for Real. I have that podcast that's going to drop soon. I'll tell you when it happens. And I just believe in a God, a father, a creator, as I said. I don't believe that if you're an atheist, you have to believe something can come from nothing. Otherwise, you know, if there's no God, where did all the energy come from that created universes within universes? So the idea that God would bring people home to come back and tell the story that God is real and that Jesus is real, you know, is not far-fetched to me. And it's the promise that our Lord and Savior Jesus Christ gave us, that, you know, in his Father's house are many mansions, and he goes to prepare a place for us. So where he is, we shall also be. And I believe in that hope with all my heart, mind, and soul. And, you know, I'm not a perfect person. We've all sinned and fallen short. But I believe these stories. That's my own personal view. I'm not trying to proselytize to people.
0: No, it's just the way it is. It's just fact. You know, this is the way it is. You know, Jesus Christ died for us to take away all of our sins and give us everlasting life. But there are people that go and they come back. Like my buddy, he was asked, do you want to stay? And they told, and he was actually told that you're too young, it's not time for you yet. And he came back in his body. In fact, what was fascinating was he saw the surgeons clean up as he was being lifted up in the air.
1: And then he just pops back in and they're like, hold on, he's breathing. You know, I mean, it's crazy. These stories are crazy, but I believe all of it. Kevin, listen, tell your friend, God bless him. Him telling his story, I think, brings hope to a lot of people, you know, because, you know, it's hard for us to conceive of the majesty of a God that could create universes within universes. We're not designed to understand it in this life. That's where faith comes in. 800-941-SHAWN is our number if you want to be a part of the program. You know, we see what's happening across the globe right now. 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
9: ABC News, I'm Michelle Franzen. Despite many residents pushing back on AI data centers being built in their communities, President Trump today says federal regulation is needed to streamline the approval process so the U.S. can compete.
10: We want to have a regulation where they can continue to lead, not regulation that's going to stifle a very important industry. I think maybe bigger than the internet, bigger than anything anyone's seen.
9: Mike Lindell says he'll pay for a recount in his loss in the Minnesota Republican primary for governor. The former MyPillow CEO disputing the ballot count, showing he lost by 45,000 votes, or 11%. Minnesota law allows him to privately pay for a recount loss outside the margin of 0.25% of the votes cast. The jury in the murder trial of Lindsey Clancy sent home for the day due to what the judge described as an unforeseen circumstance. The mother is charged in the killing of her three children in 2023, claiming she has postpartum psychosis and did not receive proper medical treatment. This is ABC News. Family members of actress Hayden Panettiere are speaking out following her sudden death this week. And who was at her home at the time of death? ABC's Trevor Ault has more.
11: According to police, Panettiere's on-and-off-again boyfriend Brian Hickerson and his brother Zach were also there. Police say they found no indications of foul play or suspicious circumstances, and the preliminary autopsy found no signs of trauma, with her cause of death still pending. Now Panettiere's mother is speaking out in a new interview, saying this person in her life that we've been trying to get rid of for quite some time was with her at her death. And that was Brian Hickerson.
9: In California, the trial against Meta continuing following opening statements yesterday. Meta, the parent company of Facebook and Instagram, facing a multi-state lawsuit, arguing that the platforms are designed to be addictive and have negative impacts on the mental health of teens and children. Meta denies the allegations, saying that safety measures for young users is a priority. I'm Michelle Franzen, ABC News.
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13: 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Forecast from the National Weather Service: mostly cloudy tonight, some patchy fog forming overnight, low 59. Mostly cloudy tomorrow, with a chance of showers during the afternoon, the high 77. Cloudy to start tomorrow night, gradually becoming mostly clear, low 54. And the outlook for Friday: sunny, high 82. 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
1: Yeah, we have a big tent within DSA. 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
6: All right, news roundup and information overload hour. 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You know, when we talked to O'Reilly in the last hour, I think we brought up a lot of things that are very relevant that makes, you know, what's going to happen 76 days from now very unpredictable. Because these are uncharted waters, dealing with a radicalized Democratic Party, with the exception of one elected Democrat. No Democrat will call out the radicalism. Frankly, I am glad that this crazy lady, Angie Nixon, won down here in Florida. That's a layup win for the Senate candidate for the Republicans, who I think is a great senator, Ashley Moody. Great news for her, you know, because it's just going to make this, you know, a slam dunk win. And even Larry Sabato moved it into the Republicans can't lose part of the column. And before that, it was different. He moved the Florida, you know, race, the Senate race, into a safely Republican. It is now safely Republican. That's good. One less thing to worry about. But there are certain things that we have to understand. The legacy media is corrupt. They hate Donald Trump. They are never going to tell you about Troy Jackson in Maine and what a horrible human being people describe him as. They're never going to tell you about El Sayed and all the extremism that he has adopted himself, never mind his BFF Hassan Piker. They're never going to tell you about Six Gender Tellerico. And I hope Ken Paxton gets a little more focused in his campaign. That would be my goal. But Republicans are going to spend a lot of money. Greg Abbott is at the top of the ticket. That's good for everybody down ticket. And I think very, very important in so many ways. So the legacy media is never going to tell the story about the radical left. They just hate Trump. And they're just going to run every bad story they can between now and Election Day, because they're nothing but an extension now of even the radicalized Democratic Party, because they're not calling them out. They won't ever do their job, ever. We just can't count on that. The same people, and this I'm urging people to not pay attention to any polling. This election year, except for the people that we put on this program that are good pollsters that know how to poll Donald Trump and have proven it over and over again in 2016, 2020, 2024. That's Matt Towery, Insider Advantage, Robert Cahaley, the Trafalgar Group, John McLaughlin, McLaughlin and Associates, and Rasmussen does a pretty decent job too. Atlas nailed it last year. Nobody even knows who they are, so I don't really count them. All right, so you cannot pay attention to it. But if you don't want radicalism to take over our country and this country turned upside down and this agenda that I keep telling you about that's on their website, then you better do your part, and that is go out and vote. Don't let polls sway you. You know, when these polls are off by 20, 25, 30 points, and time and time again, you just have to scratch your head and just realize you cannot trust them. And so don't let it impact whether you're going to vote or not, because they can depress vote and in some cases maybe incentivize it. But they're going to try and depress Republican turnout. And I'm telling you, this is the most important midterm in our lifetime. End of sentence, you know, full stop. And I'll add a couple of things else. Establishment Democrats, and there's now a lot of articles I'm picking up saying they're sitting this one out. They don't want to give any money to these radicalized candidates. So they're going to have to get it from the crazy people, you know, the radical George Soros affiliated groups, etc. Okay, they'll get some money from there, but they're not going to get establishment Democrat money. Republicans, for the first time, have money, at least in my lifetime that I can remember, have a lot of money going into these midterms, nearly $1 billion, over $800 million that they have in the bank ready to be spent on these midterms. Now, when you have a corrupt legacy media, you have to bypass them. You bypass them through alternative media shows like this, my show Hannity on the Fox News Channel, etc. And then you have to buy ads and you have to make your case and bring it directly to the American people. Now, I know the ad time's already been purchased by Republicans. How do you like that? And I know Democrats have not done so. The time may not even be available by the time they ever get money, if they get it. So the real, you know, I wanted to bring in our friend Matt Towery, pollster. By the way, he has an upcoming book. It's called The Honoring of Ignorance. We're going to do the first interview with him when it comes out. Matt, I keep saying uncharted waters. I'm bringing up factors here that, you know, we've never seen before in a midterm, which makes it so unpredictable.
7: Well, yeah, and we've been down this road before, Sean, over and over. I don't know how many elections you and I have done together, and the polling's been off. And you know, here's one thing I learned.
6: We go all the way back to 1992 when I was a local host in Atlanta.
7: We do, and we keep all that stuff to ourselves.
6: True.
7: We were great times, and you were great on the air there. That's how we got to know each other. You know, Sean, here's one thing. The folks at Qantas Insights, they do a pretty good job, too. They posted something today. There was a study done by an academic, went through 7,000 U.S. Senate races, polls in those races, and said that basically they were off usually between 3.5 to 4 points for the Democrats. So case in point, I polled Georgia yesterday. We've seen, you know, prior to this, that John Ossoff was up by 12 points, 13 points, and the like by networks recently polling it. Well, when we did it, Ossoff was up by 7, which is about the 4-point difference that we've seen before, right? And the governor's race there was 3 points for the Democrat. That person was winning in Georgia. The Republican was losing when we polled it. And we never missed a race, by the way, in Georgia. Never. We have it dead even. So, yes, there's a lot up in the air. There's a lot the Republicans have to do. There's one thing I'm curious about, and I don't understand why the Republicans aren't up explaining it right now. The headline CPI number, and you can translate to anybody, the inflation number for this country under Joe Biden at 580 days was 8.5%. Under Donald Trump at 580 days in his term, this second term, it's 3.5%. Now, why are the Republicans not listing these things and saying, do you want to go back to the policies of Joe Biden and the Democratic Senate, Democratic House?
6: It would be worse with this radical bunch, worse than Biden.
7: Absolutely. But they got to make the case, because everyone's running around right now saying, oh, my goodness, gas has gone up and food's gone up. And like, no, it really has not gone up anywhere near like it did when the Democrats were in control. That's a case. That's a slam dunk for the Republicans. I don't know why they're not making it.
6: Well, there's one other thing to add to that is people are taking more home in their paycheck than they ever have because of the one big beautiful bill that Democrats all rejected.
7: Yep.
6: And I think it's very critical that people look at their paycheck and not dismiss the fact no tax on tips, overtime, you know, and of course the president secured our borders. Then we have the Trump savings accounts and other benefits. The price of pharmaceuticals are way down, et cetera. I mean, we're in a fight for the hearts and minds of people with a very abusively corrupt and biased media and corrupt and abusive pollsters.
7: Well, yeah, I call it the mirage machine. They create mirages and then they reinforce the mirages. And then if you happen to not go along with them, they come out and attack you and try to tear your credibility down. So you can't penetrate the media or you can't penetrate with a message. And that's where shows like yours and others are able to get above and beyond this. But when you talk about news organizations in this country, I mean, very few of them give a break to anyone. You talked about the accurate pollsters. These accurate pollsters that you're talking about, none of the networks will run the polls. None of the major national newspapers will run their polls. Why? Because somebody put their thumb on the scale and said, oh, no, these aren't really good pollsters. Well, they've been the most accurate, so why would they not be the best? I think that in this country, Republicans had caught on to all this because Trump made them wise to it. The problem we have right now is that this mirage machine has decided to take advantage of exhaustion, which people always have when there's a new administration and a lot going on, and Trump does a lot. And they want the Trump Republicans to stay home. They want them not to turn out. They want to say, well, this one's just not winnable. I'm not enthusiastic. Oh, the president hasn't done everything he said he was going to do. I hear a lot of that. But the truth of the matter is, when you start bringing the real case, and that is, this is what you had under Joe Biden, and he was a more conservative Democrat than what you're going to have in the future. And this is where you were in a short period of time. And it only took Biden 580 days to take the country to massive inflation. And part of that was because he had to fight the climate situation, non-existent, with a bill that gave money to everybody and flooded this country over the years he was president. It was an extremely difficult time period, and people need to be reminded of it. That's important to motivating people to turn out to vote.
6: All right, quick break. Right back. More with Matt Towery, Insider Advantage. 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
1: All right, our final moments with our friend Matt Towery. By the way, he does have a book coming out soon. It's going to be The Honoring of Ignorance. And he, of course, one of the real pollsters that can get and poll Donald Trump correctly. Let me play fake news CNN, and even they can't hide how dire things can be for the Democrats. And this is Harry Enten, who seems to be kind of maybe the fairest guy on the network, I don't know, sounding the alarm over the DSA's primary wins. I want you to listen to this report.
2: The Democratic Socialists of America's ranks in Congress, they are definitely growing, getting larger.
3: All right, so where are these wins happening? Is there a specific area, or what are you seeing with the numbers?
2: Yeah, okay, you might just say, oh, this is just a phenomenon in the Northeast. This is part of the Acela Corridor. This is just an urban phenomenon. No, not really. I mean, take a look here. Where DSA candidates won primaries for Congress, they're all Democrats. Yeah, you got three in New York, but you got two in Michigan. You got one in Colorado. You got one in Florida last night running for the Senate. And you got one in Pennsylvania. So this is not just a Northeast phenomenon in terms of these DSA candidates who are winning primaries.
1: Now, he added one thing. The net favorability of the Democratic Party in 2018, when they had a pretty good year, midterm election year, their favorability was even. Their favorability this year is minus 25 points. And there's one thing, Matt, that I'll add and let you weigh in on. Republicans, very smartly, they've saved their money. They have a midterm convention that they've never had before. The case is going to be made to the American people, both on the airwaves during this convention. I don't know if it'll have the same impact as a presidential convention, but I would imagine there's going to be an impact out of that. We call it a post-convention bounce. But again, I mean, I can't predict, and I don't think anybody can predict with any degree of certainty where this is going to land.
4: No, and to your point about socialism and the Democratic Socialist, this creates a wedge among the Democrats. I'll give you an example. In the state of Florida, which was just mentioned, this person defeated Alex Vindman. For one reason, I'd say Alex Vindman was a little bit like the character Flounder in Animal House. When they put his picture up on the screen, everybody threw their beer can and said no. And he ran ads endlessly here in Florida. And every time he ran an ad, people decided they hated him more. So that was part of why this woman won. She was able to get the traction and then get some Democratic Socialists down here campaigning for her. That having been said, you have my David Jolly, who's the nominee for the Democratic side. In a normal year, he might do okay. He was a former Republican, views as moderate. But now his problem is he's got on the ticket a socialist. So what's he going to do? Is he going to say, oh, I don't have anything to do with socialism? Well, then he doesn't get their hardcore vote. And if he says, I do want to have something to do with socialism, then he loses everybody else. He cannot win because of this. So this cuts both sides. But Republicans have to – I want to add on one other thing. The other thing I'd say to the Republicans is – no matter what, this is partly a referendum on Donald Trump. Never fool yourself into thinking otherwise. How in the world they let his polling numbers get down to 30-something percent, which is just unbelievably untrue. Never can he get that low in this country. And try to convince people that he's just in the ditch and can't get out of it. They've got to turn that around. And that's the responsibility of all that money that you saw. You got to push the candidates, but you got to tell the things that Donald Trump has done. I started with the inflation number. There's plenty of other things he's accomplished. And right now, the mirage machine is trying to make it look. All he's done is get us in a war, and it's ruined everything, and he hasn't fulfilled any of his promises. That's not true, and it needs to be corrected. You got 75 days or so to do it. Get on the ball. Don't wait until the last month.
1: Well, I know something that I'm not going to share. I have insider information.
4: Yeah, I know you
1: are. I do, and I'm. Why give away the game plan ahead of time? But let me tell you something. You are going to see the case get made. Let me put it that way. Anyway, Matt Towery, 800-941-SEAN, our number if you want to be a part of the program. We'll get to your calls coming up. Health, wellness, fitness, nutrition, longevity. We're all thinking about MAHA. But the truth is, if you're really honest with yourself, aren't you kind of guessing on a lot of issues involving your health that you really don't know? Like, for example, there's a new study that came out. Oh, it finds eating red meat is good for you, Linda. Linda. Anyway, but here's the thing. We are guessing, you know, what foods to eat, what supplements to take. You know, why do some foods bloat us and then we need a nap and we're tired and worn out? Well, it's not that you're getting older in most cases. It's messages your body are sending to you. You know, when Linda had these putrid projectile vomit kale shakes, I said, that's rotting in your stomach. It's not good for you. And it turned out when she got the science of Viome back, oh, Hannity was right. And she needed to eat more red meat. Oh, Hannity was right again. 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
5: A husband and wife whose business was forced out of the Binghamton Plaza now are feeling right at home after moving from the city's north side. That's because Timothy and Philomena Harris are operating their Leather Corner shoe repair shop in the basement of their residence. The business had been a fixture in the Binghamton Plaza on West State Street since 1972, but after 54 years at the same location, the city ordered the business out of the plaza after the city took possession following eminent domain procedures against the New Jersey company that owns the property. So, Harris has closed the shop in late May, spent a couple of weeks relocating all of their equipment and materials to their home on the east side. Timothy Harris told us it was a challenge, one carload at a time for 12 days. He was grateful he had help in moving some of the very heavy machinery that was used in the business. If you want to see more about their story and where things stand now, take a look at our story at WNBF.com. We have some pictures and a video interview of Tim and Philomena Harris. It's very, very interesting. Now the forecast from the National Weather Service, mostly sunny this afternoon, a chance of showers and thunderstorms, high 84. Mostly cloudy tonight with some patchy fog, low 59. Cloudy tomorrow, high 77. Sunny Friday, high 82. I'm Bob Joseph, WNBF News.
6: So how are things? Family good?
7: Yeah. 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
6: 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Is everything all right?
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1: All right, 25 now till the top of the hour. 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Please, I'm urging all of you to look at their videos. It is so effective. I mean, you don't need a background check. You don't need a permit. It's legal in all 50 states. 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Unbelievable. It really saddens me. I think the WNBA is about to implode, Linda. And I mean this. It's sad. First of all, I can't believe that Clay Travis offered $10 million to their championship team last year in Vegas. I mean, I can't believe this. And they didn't take him up on it. And they only pay their players annually $7 million a year. They could double every player's salary, and then the owners can keep another $3 million for themselves. I mean, they're so confident that there's no difference between biological men and women. I don't know if you saw this, but when I saw it, it made my blood boil. Sophie Cunningham, the only one on her whole team that stood with her hand over her heart during the national anthem. The Atlanta Dreams, they didn't even bother coming onto the court. Did you read that? Did I get that right? Yeah.
2: They have the footage. I got that right. I mean, it's hard to watch.
1: It's so painful. And anyway, her supporters now, and then you have people, they had this encounter. They had the XXXY t-shirts, and they were told that they had to cover them up. And then they won't even, the league won't even name the person responsible for what they say shouldn't have happened in the first place. I'm not sure that's the truth when they won't tell us who did it. And why they did it, why that decision was made.
2: In addition to that, there was another person who went in and wore some, you know, stupid trans shirt, and they were put on the Jumbotron. So this whole idea of, you know, this is the concept that you and I have been talking about for a long time with liberals, is that there is a constant barrage of a one-sided opinion while we talk about the need for diversity and equity and inclusion. But what that actually means is we only want people that look a certain way, that talk a certain way, that fit a certain bill. None of it is about diversity. It's about everybody being the same, thinking the same. And this whole concept of a meritocracy and people just being somewhere because they should be because they earned it, it's completely lost. Like, people don't even understand the concept. So this whole thing about, you know, men and women are the same, you can't have it both ways. You can't say it's not fair. You know, we want to be treated equally. Everybody is fair, blah, blah. Everybody's the same. I mean, none of it makes sense.
1: Nonsense.
2: Like, it's all nonsense. It's a stream of consciousness.

0: But the person whose consciousness you're wrapped up in has had, you know, four bottles of Tito's and hasn't slept in a week. I'm like, could I please get out of wherever this is? It's too much.
1: The worst part is they had an opportunity to define what a woman is and they won't. So
0: here's
1: I hope
0: the other
1: Enes
0: thing.
1: Kanter pre- oh, you
0: Let me
1: go
0: say
1: right
0: one other
1: ahead.
0: Thing. I'm really sorry, but this really pisses me off. It's your show, boss, and I appreciate this 30 seconds of freedom.
1: No
0: Thank you very much. I cannot stand this idea. All these women, like the Megan Rapinos and these other dumb broads that want to go out and say, oh, everybody's welcome. I can say that. I'm a woman. Me, I use that word.
1: No,
0: because there's a lot of them. We're surrounded by them. I will tell you right now, you got where you are. You got where you are because people gave you that chance. They fought for Title IX. They gave you the opportunity to make your name in women's sports. And now the next generation of women have to fight against men because a bunch of dudes that decided that they were going to put on like a little bit of mascara and put their hair in a wig and act like they're chicks because they want to be able to go out and have an easy game because biologically they can play better because they're bigger and stronger and they're already in the certain sport.
1: Well,
0: they just couldn't cut it as a dude. That's not fair.
1: If they were so confident that, you know, there's no difference between men and women, then Enes Kanter
0: exactly.
1: Freedom should be allowed in the league.
0: I have the perfect solution. Go start as trans league.
1: Oh, my God. Why did I start this with you? There's certain topics that set you off.
0: Okay, but final question. Am I wrong?
1: Yes.
0: Trans league. Go do the trans league. You guys can all play against each other.
1: I've said that before. Yeah, I mean,
0: just do it.
1: You know, go ahead and see how well it does. I don't think it's going to do very well.
2: I'm just going to push back on one thing with the trans league.
1: Oh, my goodness.
2: In 2022, they did it with hockey. And the first thing that happened was someone ended up in the hospital.
0: I love it.
1: Not good. You know, what's so fascinating, if they really had confidence that there's not a difference, they would take $10 million from Clay Travis. And they won't.
0: Sure would.
1: You know, and then Riley Gaines went there. She'd looked up what the rules are for signs. They tried to take her sign away. And she said no. I mean, and I think showed a lot of courage in doing it. I am telling you, they're going to ruin the league. People are going, go woke, you're going to go broke. You know, Canadian powerlifting champion April Hutchinson leads the first Sophie Cunningham rally outside the U.S. And, you know, I'm just telling you, the American people are not going to put up with this. And people, you don't come out for the national anthem. You don't put your hand over your heart. You and the crowd is all doing it. I lived in Atlanta. The people are proud of their country. Most of them I knew in Atlanta. Okay. See how this ends. It's not going to end well. All right. Any more commentary from the peanut gallery?
0: No, I agree with you.
1: Calls?
0: People who have thrived and been so successful in this country, you can't put your hand over your heart for all the men who bled and died and women for our freedom so that you could have those opportunities. You're disgusting.
1: I will only watch the Indiana Fever and only because of Sophie Cunningham. That's it. Not her coach
0: She's
1: that
0: great,
1: threw her
0: man.
1: Down the stairs. Not Caitlin Clark had an opportunity to back up her teammate, and she punted. I was disappointed. And she is a talented, gifted player. And there are many talented players in the WNBA. WNBA. What does the W stand for? I wonder.
0: I don't know. We're still trying to figure it out. I'll get back to you.
1: I got to figure that out. Is it Therese in Oklahoma? What's up, Therese? How are you?
3: Therese. And yes, I'm from Oklahoma.
1: My sister's name is Therese, spelt the same way. That's why I said Therese.
3: That's the French. Okay.
1: That's the sister I wish would love me a little bit less in my life.
3: Aw.
1: She worries about her brother constantly, and it's like, stop worrying. You're driving me nuts.
3: Listen, I was wondering about the Communism Control Act signed by President Eisenhower. Why are we not using that to keep the radical communists out of our trying to get power and for running for office? They're not supposed to be running for office, no matter what they call themselves.
1: You know, there's something worth watching, and I've talked about The Men That Built America and these great series. I think that's on the History Channel. I've been watching it on Apple, so I don't know where it originated from. I thought it was Paramount Plus, but I've been watching it on Apple, and that's America in Color, and it goes through America's history in the 20s and 30s and then 40s and then 50s. I urge people to watch it.

0: Because you see, for example, you know, FDR having to battle isolationists when Hitler, you know, was you know, rolling over every country across Europe. And he knew he had to battle back against a very strong isolationist group in America until Pearl Harbor happened. And then we had no choice. And then everything changed. But he had been preparing for it because he knew that America had to be that beacon of freedom. And without America, they wouldn't win. And Nazism, fascism, Imperial Japan, I mean, we needed to defeat them, unfortunately. And it's just, you're right. And then the anti-communist movement was very real. I mean, you go back and you see Hollywood, there was a group of people that were just outright communists. It's not the first time we've dealt with either isolationism or communism as a movement in this country. And it just gives you the history of it. All I can say is what I always say. It's been tried in many, many countries under many different titles and names, but it always takes on the same form or manifestation. You end up with unfulfilled promises, more poverty than when you started. You got a bunch of greed and power-hungry, greedy politicians that try to gain power by lying to you about what they will provide for you. And then in the end, you calculate how much of your freedom you gave up in the name of false security. For many countries, they never recover, ever. So I hope people learn from this, and I hope we take this threat seriously. In 76 days, we get to decide to say no. Good call. Thank you. Chris in Virginia on the Sean Hannity Show. What's up, Chris? How are you?
1: Hey, Sean. Great to be with you. With these midterm elections being as important as they are, and I know what I'm going to ask is a big ask, especially for Bruce Blakeman, can we expect Hannity town halls for these midterms? Because I'm hoping and I'm really looking forward to it, because I think you're a national asset. And for the elections, I think your town halls really make a difference.
0: Wow. No pressure. But I'm willing to do whatever it takes. That's all I'll say. And, you know, I have partners, obviously. I have radio partners. I have TV partners. And they've got to agree to them. I think there are going to be instances where we're going to be on the road. There's no lack of energy on my part or willingness on my part to do whatever it's going to take to make people aware. I'm all in. And I think you can hear the urgency of my voice. That urgency is not contrived. It is very real. And I'm begging people to take this seriously. This is a clear and present danger. Look at the numbers. 250 DSA people elected since 2019. We'll have maybe close to 50 when all is said and done on the ballot this year. This is a pivotal turning point election for the country. And I'm not saying these as words. This is it. These people get power. God help us all. Because they will want to dismantle the greatest country God gave man, the greatest wealth creation system we've ever seen in the history of mankind. And the consequences will be severe and we'll all suffer from them. So I'm in, Chris. Whatever you know, me and my partners decide is best. There's no lack of commitment on my part, I promise you. Steve in California. Hey, Steve, how are you? Gavin Newsom's Communist Utopia. Where's Gavin today? Doing a podcast? Outselling his book? Is he trashing Trump or me online? You know, what's he doing? Mr. No-Show Governor. I know he's not filling up reservoirs with water and hydrants with water. I know he's not doing that.
2: No, he's probably a couple thousand miles away, you know, campaigning.
0: Yeah, exactly.
2: And I got to tell you, it's an honor speaking with you. You know, I think you're the closest guy that comes to replacing Rush Limbaugh, you know, and which is shoes.
0: Nobody can replace the great one, but you're very kind, and I'm doing my part. We all have to up our game because we could use him now.
2: But we got to pick up the flag, just like, you know, Nick Frieda's picking up for Charlie Kirk. You know, the important thing is just keep spreading the message and just keep waking up the woke, you know. So down to business, Mamdani, yeah, the human dumpster fire. He created a lose-lose situation of his own, and with his the Peter Ter attack, either number one, he's wrong and calling out the wrong people, never mind the burden of proof issue, or number two, he's right and just gave the whole world a list of really nice properties that have a great chance of being empty, as these aren't the houses that are occupied by the owners because they're not the primary house.
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7: Right. 0-1 pitch. Ewing crushes it. Deep right center field. This is way back. Bigby is on the track. He gets to the wall, and it banks up against the base of the fence. Ewing races around second. He will get to third without a throw. A stand-up leadoff triple for A.J. Ewing. And we are running out of words to describe the talent that this kid has.
8: Harper's 1-1. Smith line drive, center field, Norrie back, it's over his head, Suero's gonna score, and the Ponies heroic again in extras. Santucci, another payoff pitch, fastball called strike three on the inner half. It's a Tucci Tuesday, and he is dazzling from Rabideau Stadium. Seven punch outs, he has retired six straight, all via the punch out.
7: The righty deals. Schwartz clubs it, deep in the air right field. Did he do it again? Yes, he did! JT Schwartz unloads on a grand slam! The Rumble Ponies flip the script. Their third grand slam of the season. There is no stopping Jason Thomas Schwartz.
8: Feeney's 1-0. Polanco drills it to right field. Belase is back. You can kiss it goodbye.
7: The pitch, lifted, high and deep in the air, way back, left center field. This one is long gone, a huge bat flip and a walk-off home run for Jose Ramos. And the Rumble Ponies win this game 2-1 in seven innings. And they sweep the doubleheader to open up the 2026 campaign at home.
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14: We're back on our pregame show here from Rabideau Stadium. Cam Manna with the right-hander, Bryce Jenkins. Bryce, thanks so much for the time, man.
15: Yeah, no problem.
14: Week three here at AA, man. First off, this team's been on a tear. That's going to be fun for you, but take me back to the promotion. You get that phone call. You're coming up here to Binghamton. What was that like for you overall?
15: I was just excited, you know. All the injuries I've gone through, getting to play a little bit last year, missing 2 years before that. Really, I just wanted to have a healthy year, finish it strong, and then if the promotion came, it came. And I got the call, and I was really excited for it.
14: You guys are 14-2 in the month of August right now. There's not a hotter baseball team, minor leagues, and in the major leagues right now. What has this experience been like, seeing the victories and seeing how this team has meshed together?
15: It's been awesome. It's from the start, the hitters are getting us going. We just got to go out there and do our job, put up zeros, and it just feels like a family here. Everyone's rooting for each other. You know, somebody makes a mistake, you got their back, you know, and then it just feels like everybody's just coming together.
14: How much fun have you been having overall just playing the game of baseball with this team?
15: Yeah, just playing again has been the best thing. And then, like you said, winning, that just makes everything better.
14: You got a phenomenal baseball journey, a guy from Knoxville, Tennessee. I want to start with your JUCO career at Cleveland State Community College. Walk me through the end of high school, why JUCO was the right option and what that experience was like for you, man.
15: Yeah, so originally, my senior year, I committed to Murray State in Kentucky, if you've heard of that. I got some new coaches my senior year of high school. They both went JUCO. They kind of explained the process to me, and I was like, oh, you know, my dream was to go to Tennessee, and that was kind of...
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15: Everyone that couldn't come to those other games and travel as much, getting to all be in one place was a dream come true.
14: So the goal for you, pro ball, obviously, and you play the year at Tennessee, that spring when it was over, and then you know, kind of hear the talks with the draft coming around, where was

0: your head, what was your thought process, and what was your confidence level like to get drafted?
1: I was in between. You know, I still had that love for Tennessee. Obviously, that was my dream, so I wanted to stay there as long as I could. I knew there was going to be some draft looks, and then I got talking with Jaggers and the Mets, and they gave me a pitch that I just couldn't pass up.
0: Tell me about the draft stories were always fun. Where were you when you got drafted, and what was that moment like to share with all your family members and your loved ones?
1: Yeah, so I left the Cape Cod League the day before the draft started, flew down to Gulf Shores, Alabama, and I was with my whole family, my girlfriend, and we were just kind of going through the process, trying to enjoy the trip too. And then on the second day I was down at the beach, that's when I got that call, and we were all just sitting in the living room and kind of went through it together.
0: Special moment, man.
1: Yeah.
0: Take me to 2024. Talking about the Tommy John surgery, what that was like for you. What did you learn throughout that process battling back into really your first full year at Pro Bowl?
1: Yeah, so it's a long process, obviously, the 13 months. I came out of spring training. There's great PTs down there. David, Alex, those guys were with me through the whole process pretty much. And yeah, they just took care of me, showed me the ways, how to get healthy. And the biggest thing that I took from rehab was really, you never just get a year off from baseball to really like get stronger, work on yourself, like prepare yourself mentally for the game. And that's kind of how I looked at it, was not, oh, I'm not getting to play for this long, but I'm getting to grow and learn all this stuff before I start playing again.
0: Going through that rehab process and being a part of this organization, I bet you learned a whole bunch about the support system, the trainers, the coaches. What have you loved most about the New York Mets organization and how that's meant to you?
1: Yeah, every person I've went through, like I talked about Dave and Alex, those guys just care. There's not been a person that I've met. I worked with Dan McKinney in the Fall League. You know, I was struggling a little bit, trying to figure out how to pitch again, throwing a lot of balls. He never gave up on me. Those guys, they just care so much, and it's really supporting and keeps that confidence up when you know guys care about you.
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9: It's time for baseball from Marabito Stadium. Let's get to the starting lineups brought to you by Shirt Temp Heating and Air. Altoona facing off against Binghamton. Field manager for the Curve, Andy Fox, sends out this lineup. Gainer Delgado leads off. He'll play shortstop. Lonnie White Jr. bats second once again. He's in center field. Murph Gray, top five prospect in the Pirates organization, bats third, plays third. Callan Moss cleans up. He'll play first. Titus Dumitru will bat fifth. He'll play left field. Easton Carmichael hits sixth, does the catching. Javier Rivas hits seventh, plays second. And Ivan Brittauer will hit eighth. He'll DH. And Jesus Castillo bats ninth. He's in right field. All with Matt Ager on the mound, the 6'6 right-hander. On the other side for Binghamton, Marco Vargas, Jefferson Rojas, Jacob Reimer, your first three hitters. Chris Suero, John Bay, Corey Collins, middle of the order. JT Benson, Jamari Baylor, Vincent Perozzo round things off. And Dakota Hawkins steps on the rubber. He'll do the pitching. And we'll bring in Matt Levine. First pitch, Binghamton and Altoona on a beautiful Wednesday night.
10: Thanks, Cam. Wonderful job with the NYCM Insurance pregame show on a beautiful night, as you mentioned. Sunny. Home plate in the shade. Dakota Hawkins ready. Kanner Delgado ready. First pitch. Delgado lines it down the right field line. Could be trouble, and it is foul. Off the sidewall down the right field line, and it is quickly nothing and one. We are underway at 6:07.
9: Wow.
10: A rare one where we actually start on the regular scheduled time. 75 degrees at first pitch. And we welcome our audience on MILB TV. A one pitch, swung on and missed, nothing in two. The MLB free game of the day today. A lot of big prospects in this game. Delgado leads off, then Lonnie White Jr., and then Murph Gray, a big prospect. Pirates number four prospect. Dakota Hawkins, the starter, 26-year-old, deals the 0-2. Just missed inside with a changeup. It is one ball and two strikes on Delgado, the switch hitter. Batting left-handed, he's hitting .235 overall with eight home runs and 44 RBIs. For Hawkins, it's his fifth appearance at AA this year, his third start. The righty winds and delivers. Lined in the air right field, and that is down for a hit. Delgado bounces it a couple hops to the right fielder Benson, and it's a leadoff single for Kanner Delgado to begin the game.
11: Second, the center fielder, number three, Lonnie White Jr.
10: Brings up Lonnie White Jr. Hitting .292 with 17 home runs and 41 RBIs. Hawkins out of the stretch, first pitch. Missed outside, a check swing, and he did go. It is nothing and one on White. Hawkins is 1-1 with an 8.10 ERA at AA, but again, too small of a sample size where one bad outing could inflate that entirely. Only his fifth AA outing of the year. The pitch, low, and it's 1-1. Hawkins has pitched with high A Brooklyn, double A Binghamton, and triple A Syracuse this year. He's been jockeyed up and down the system, but has allowed two earned runs or fewer in each of his last three AA outings.

0: The 1-1 coming. Popped up foul behind home plate. It is 1-2 on White. In his last start, Thursday at Portland, he allowed 2 earned over 3 innings. The only 2 runs were both on solo home runs. Ahead 1-2 on White. The pitch. Missed down low, and the back pick to first base is late. Delgado's back in on the throw from Suero. It is 2-2 on White. That pitch looked good to me, but maybe Suero coming out of the crouch affected how it looked to the home plate umpire, John Forster. 2 balls, 2 strikes. Hawkins pitch. Changeup is tapped foul into the third base dugout, and it is still 2-2. Even this month alone, Hawkins has bounced back and forth between AA and AAA. This is only his second AA outing of the month of August. The 2-2 pitch, swung on and missed, strike 3. Went to the fastball away, and Hawkins, who doesn't throw hard but can mix it up, throws it at 90, and he strikes out Lonnie White for the first out of the game, the first strikeout for Hawkins. One out, Delgado at first. And here's Murph Gray, the Pirates' number 4 prospect. Gray is a presence in the righty batter's box. First pitch from Hawkins. Down low, ball 1. Gray's hitting 215 with 4 homers and 11 RBIs at the AA level. But his OPS is 796. 25th game at the AA level for Gray. Hawkins with Delgado at first and 1 down, the 1-0. Chopped foul, hit hard down the third base line, and it is 1 ball and 1 strike. Gray is 6'3", 230. He's 22 years old. And was a competitive balance second-round pick in 2025 by the Pirates, who has already made his way to AA out of Fresno State. Pirates move their prospects fast. 1-1 count. Hawkins sets and the pitch. Breaking ball stays up high, and the count is now 2 balls and a strike. Here's the defensive alignment for the Rumble Ponies and the home whites. Chris Suero's doing the catching for Hawkins. Jamari Baylor makes his AA debut. He's playing first base. Marco Vargas is at second. Jacob Reimer's at third. And Jefferson Rojas at short. Here comes the pitch. Swung on and missed on a changeup inside. It is 2-2 on Gray. Corey Collins in left field, John Bay in center field, and the right fielder is JT Benson. It is Gray's first professional season. He has climbed 3 levels from low A to double A. The 2-2, down and away, it missed, and the count is full with 1 out, Delgado at first. He played 38 games with Bradenton in low A, hit 360 with 8 homers. 43 games with high A Greensboro, hit over 300 with 15 homers. 27 home runs overall for Murph Gray. Here comes the pitch, the runner goes, and Gray socks it foul down the right field line. So Delgado will have to go back to first, and another 3-2 from Hawkins, who has had to battle in this opening inning, has already thrown 16 pitches.
1: Threw 47 in his last outing. Got up to 50. 2 starts prior against Reading. We'll see how that pitch count fares tonight.
0: Worked around a walk and a double in his opening inning last start. He deals. 3-2. It's low and away. Ball 4. Missed on the curveball. Delgado gets second on the walk. And Gray walks to get to first base. So it's first and second for the curve with nobody out. And we'll see if Hawkins, for the second straight start, can escape trouble in the first inning. Allowed 4 hits in the 3 innings at Portland last Thursday. 2 strikeouts. The home runs he allowed were to Johan Fran Garcia and to Miguel Blaise. Callan Moss bats, hitting 273 with 7 homers and 51 RBIs. First pitch low for ball 1 on a changeup. And for Hawkins, just has not been able to get ahead yet. And that has hurt. Home plate covered in the shade. Mound and the rest of the field in the sun. Beautiful weather. The 1-0 to Moss. Called a strike at the knees on a fastball. It is 1-1.

0: has spent all of this season at Double A. Here's the 1-1 pitch. Drill down the right field line, and it slices foul. 1-2 on Callan Moss. Moss is a New York kid. He's from Brooklyn. Started his college career a couple years at Seton Hall, transferred to St. Leo in Florida. Originally drafted by the Royals. Pitch is up and in. 2 balls, 2 strikes. Then was traded to Pittsburgh. It's his second season in the Pirates organization. Two balls and two strikes from Dakota Hawkins. The pitch up and in. The count is full, and Hawkins, having to battle still through this first inning, has surpassed 20 pitches. We'll see if the runners go. Delgado at second, Gray at first base with one out and a 3-2 pitch coming. Hawkins sets the pitch. They stay. And Moss chops it into the dugout, third base side. It's still 3-2. Only Hawkins' third time pitching at Marabito Stadium this year. April 12th, July 22nd, and then now on August 19th. So sporadic, his outings at this level. 3-2 coming. Payoff pitch, runners go. Lined in the air, right field, hit hard. Benson lines it up to make the catch. Fires back to second base. Delgado runs back and slides in feet first safely. Moss hit it hard, but lined out right to the right fielder Benson. It was hit right at him for the second out of the inning. And the runners retreat back, so it's still first and second, now with two outs.
1: Tough there for Delgado off second. He's heading for third. His back is to right field, so he got probably three-fourths of the way to third and had to spin back around, slide back into second.
0: Titus Dumitru comes up, hitting .237 with 15 homers and 54 RBIs. The first pitch low and away for ball one. Gray walked. He's at first. Delgado singled, and he's at second base with two outs in the opening frame. Ponies won the series opener in walk-off fashion last night. The 1-0. Lined back off the glove of Hawkins. Sprints behind the mound. His glove falls off, and he picks up the baseball sliding behind the mound in between the mound and second base. Hawkins does not make a throw after he fields it. He's fine. He waves to the training staff with his left hand that he is okay. That was a comebacker. He almost caught it. Wow. The ball was lined into his glove, and it actually took his glove off. So it's a single for Dumitru, and the bases are now loaded for Altoona in the opening frame. Easton Carmichael bats, homered yesterday. The first pitch, it's called a strike on the outside corner. Nothing in one. Carmichael's hitting just under .240. Three homers, 12 RBIs at the Double-A level. Playing in his 19th game with Altoona. Here comes the pitch. Tapped foul behind Suero, and it's nothing in two. Hawkins got out of two runners on and did not allow a run in the first inning in his last start. Trying to get out of the bases loaded jam here. Has allowed two hits and a walk in the opening frame. No score. 29th pitch for Hawkins. 0-2 to Carmichael. Line towards short. Rojas grabs it. Inning over. Some hard contact, but Hawkins gets out of it unscathed and strands three. Allows two hits and a walk, but no runs in the first inning. And we go to the bottom of the first. The Rumble Ponies coming up to bat. Marco Vargas leads off next on the WNBF Rumble Ponies Radio Network.
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0: Welcome back to Marabito Stadium, home half of the first inning. We come to you from the William Orban broadcast booth. No score. Matt Ager makes the start for Altoona. Big, big right-hander, 6 foot six, 260 pounds at the age of 23. He's in his third year of professional baseball, drafted in the sixth round in 2024 out of UC Santa Barbara. Faces Marco Vargas to begin things, and the first pitch to the lefty. Vargas belts it in the air to right field indeed. Castillo's back, looks up, it is out of here, a home run! First pitch swinging, a leadoff home run for Marco Vargas. His third double-A home run. His last two have come in this first inning. It's a 1-0 lead on one pitch. Vargas deposits it to right field for a solo homer. And the Rumble Ponies, in the blink of an eye, have the lead.
1: And how about Marco? 10 games back off the injured list, 16 hits, 3 homers, 11 RBIs. Dominant since coming back.
0: Here comes the first pitch to Jefferson Rojas. Outside, called strike on the corner, and it's nothing in one. And if I'm not mistaken, all 3 home runs for Vargas have been in the first inning at this double-A level for him. 0-1 to Rojas. Hit hard to third. Gloved by Gray. Gobbles it up. Shuffles and throws to first. And Rojas is out for the first out in the bottom of the first inning. Marco Vargas now has 8 hits over his last 3 games with 2 homers in that span. This guy is playing his best baseball of the season, no question. Jacob Reimer bats with Chris Suero on deck. First pitch to Reimer from Ager. Reimer hits it high in the air to left. Towering fly, deep. Dimitru's back at the track. He's under it. Moves to the left, and he makes the catch. And Reimer just missed Binghamton's second home run over the first 3 batters of the game. Marco Vargas on the first pitch deposits a solo home run. That's Binghamton's third leadoff home run of the year. Chris Suero, who bats now, hit a leadoff home run June 11th at Somerset. And Mitch Voigt hit one August 2nd at Reading. And now Vargas here today against Altoona on August 19th. Suero's hitting 208, 15 homers, 42 RBIs. First pitch from the righty. Hit off the end of the bat, foul. It's nothing in one. Suero had a walk-off sacrifice fly last night. He has driven in the walk-off run now 3 times. He also scored the winning run in a different game that was a walk-off. The 0-1 pitch, lined down the left field line, and it hooks foul. So Suero has been in the mix, responsible for driving in or winning a game 4 different times in walk-off fashion this year. Clutch. Said it's all in his heart. Truly the genuine answer to a question about why he's so clutch in those moments. The 0-2 to Suero. Chopped left side. It is just foul. Close. Murph Gray made a throw across, but Suero is going to see another 0-2. Easton Carmichael does the catching for Ager. Callan Moss is at first. Javier Rivas at second. Murph Gray, the third baseman. Kaner Delgado's at shortstop. Titus Dimitru's in left, Lonnie White Jr. in center, and Jesus Castillo is in right. 1-0 on the first pitch. How about it? Leadoff home run for Vargas. 0-2 to Suero. Ager winds. The leg lift and the pitch. Missed outside, close on a cutter, and it is 1-2. Ager's gone deep in his last 3 starts. He's gone 6 innings in all 3. Has allowed 4 runs or less in each of them. The 1-2 coming to Chris Suero. Hit in the air deep down the right field line. Castillo's back at the wall. Goodbye, a home run. Second home run of this first inning for the Rumble Ponies. It's Chris Suero who ties his career high with his 16th home run of the season. He goes backside the opposite way. Got a cutter outside and took it that way for a solo home run. And the Rumble Ponies lead 2-0, four batters in on a home run from Vargas and Suero. Chris Suero hit 16 home runs last year across High A, Brooklyn, and Double A Binghamton. He now has 16 all at Double A here in 2026. First pitch to John Bay, lifted foul down the right field line and out of play, nothing and one. Bay's hitting 284 with 10 RBIs at Double A. How about the Ponies with two home runs in this first inning? Agers allowed 15 home runs now this season in 17 appearances. One pitch to Bay. Swung on and missed. The count is nothing and two.
1: And in five of the last nine games, Binghamton has had multi-home run games. In August, they have 26 homers in this month.
0: Just an absolute power surge. 0-2 to Bay. Swung on and missed. Strike three. Got him on a breaking ball. And the inning has come to a close. Marco Vargas on the first pitch. A leadoff home run. His third. Chris Suero hit a home run with two strikes going the opposite way. His 16th. It's 2-0 Ponies after one inning on the WNBF Rumble Ponies Radio Network.
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0: We move to the second inning. Dakota Hawkins now has a 2-0 lead on Marco Vargas and Chris Suero's solo homers in the first inning. Deals to Javier Rivas. First pitch called strike, nothing and one to the tall righty batter. Rivas, really a presence in there. He's 6'6", 228, 23-year-old from Venezuela. 0-1 pitch to Rivas. Chopped to shortstop. Rojas charges and fields the low hop. Running throw to first in time for out number one. So Hawkins had the bases loaded and stranded it without allowing a run in the first inning. Allowed two hits and a walk, but got out of it unscathed. And then immediately on the first pitch to the leadoff batter, Marco Vargas homered to right. Chris Suero then later on in the frame hit a solo home run the opposite way to right. Ivan Brett, our bats, righty against Hawkins.
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0: Six perfect innings, rather. 5 Ks, that was against Wilmington, the Nationals affiliate in High A, July 9th. After that, came up to Double-A right after the All-Star break. He's gone between Double and Triple-A since. The 1-2 coming in the dirt on a changeup. Suero blocks it with his mitt. Rolls in front of him. It's 2-2. Jamari Baylor is holding on. Brent Auer at first base. He walked, and there's one out in the frame. 2 balls, 2 strikes to Castillo. Here it comes. Grounds it to short, could be two. Rojas has it, underhands to Vargas at second. Vargas' throw to first is low, but Baylor handles it, and it's an inning-ending 6-4-3 double play.

0: loveshriners.org. Thank you.
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4: Corey Collins digs in to lead off the second inning. We welcome you back to Marabito Stadium. It's 2-0 Rumble Ponies. Matt Ager's first pitch to Collins. Swung on and missed on a fastball for strike one. Collins is hitting .243 with four home runs and 13 RBIs. After Collins, it's Benson and Baylor. 6-7-8 in the order. Up 2-0. Ager's 0-1. Collins hits it in the air to center field. That is down for a base hit. And Collins ends his skid with a leadoff single in the second inning.
5: Stepping into the batter's box, the right fielder, number 6, J.T. Benson.
4: It was an 0-for-14 skid for Corey Collins. That has now come to an end. That has to feel good. JT Benson now in. The first pitch. Low for ball one. Benson's playing in his 12th game with Binghamton. Only has 20 at-bats, though. Has mostly been a defensive replacement late in games. Five hits. One homer, three RBIs. The pitch. Popped up foul behind the plate. And the count evens at 1-1. Marco Vargas and Chris Suero both hit home runs in the first inning to go up 2-0. And Dakota Hawkins just faced the minimum, helped by a double play to end the top of this inning. 1-1 pitch out of the stretch from the righty. Collins at first. Here's the pitch. And Benson went too far on a breaking ball. Check swing. It is 1-2. Ager sets and the 1-2 pitch. Swung on and missed. Strike three on the slider. Benson goes down, and that's the second strikeout for Ager. And there's one out in the second inning for Jamari Baylor. Baylor is making his Double-A debut. He signed with the Mets in April out of Indy Ball. He was with the Southern Maryland Blue Crabs in the Atlantic League. Works his way up from St. Lucie to Brooklyn to Binghamton. First pitch. Outside corner called strike. It's nothing in one. Baylor's 25 years old. Originally a third round pick by the Phillies. 2019 out of high school in Richmond, Virginia. It never panned out with the Phillies. 0-1 coming. Baylor takes low and away. 1-1. Was traded to the Rockies. Became a free agent, signed with the Blue Jays for a year in 2024, played in 33 games, was released, went to Indy Ball for a couple years, and now the Mets gave him an opportunity, and he comes up to Double-A at an almost .850 OPS in High A. The 1-1 pitch, check swing, he went too far on the offer there, and it is 1-2 on Baylor. 31 games in High A, hit three homers, 15 RBIs, eight extra base hits, a .256 average with an .849 OPS. The 1-2 pitch to Baylor. Hit in the air, shallow right field. It's a long run for Castillo, who gets there to make the catch running towards the line for the second out. So Baylor's retired. And here comes Vincent Perozzo. Perozzo, the DH, was activated off the development list yesterday. He has not played since August 1st at Reading. Was on a dreadful really drought without a hit, but had two hits, one in each of his last two games before going on the development list. First pitch.

0: It's outside for ball one.
1: And you go back to mid-June, Perozzo is the best hitter on this roster. June 10th to June 21st, he hit six homers.
0: He has seven homers at AA this season with 23 RBIs. Here comes the pitch. Perozzo lays off, and it's two balls and no strikes. Game number 51 at AA for Perozzo. Agers about to throw his 25th pitch of the outing. Two outs. Runner at first is Collins. The 2-0 pitch. Up and in. It's 3-0 to Perozzo with the top of the order and Vargas on deck. Mitch Voit has the day off out of the starting lineup. So Vargas slides into the leadoff spot. 2-0 Rumble Ponies already. And the 3-0 pitch. Here it comes. Called strike. Top of the strike zone. It's 3-1. Agar is 6-3 with a 4.74 ERA coming into tonight. It's his 16th start, 17th outing with Altoona. And the tall righty kicks in the 3-1 pitch. Chopped left side. Gray playing off the line. Fields looks at second, decides to throw to first, and he gets Perozzo in time. Inning over. Leadoff single for Corey Collins. He snaps the 0-for-14 skid, but he is stranded at first base. We are through two innings. It's 2-0 Binghamton on the WNBF Rumble Ponies Radio Network.
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8: Binghamton Rumble Ponies.
1: The shortstop, Kaner Delgado, digs in for Altoona. Dakota Hawkins, third inning of work. And we're underway in top three. First pitch. Smacked right at Baylor at first base. Went down to a knee, made the grab. 107 off the bat. And Jamari Baylor, in his first game with Binghamton, makes the grab for the first down. Ponies leading 2-0. Marco Vargas, first pitch of this game, a solo shot. And then Chris Suero did the same three batters later. Here's the two-hitter, Lonnie White. First pitch. Four seam in there for a strike, knee high. White's been one of the top hitters in Double A. Since the All-Star break, he has been on a tear. Here's the 0-1 pitch from Hawkins home. Check swing on a changeup. He did not go around. White is third among Pirates minor leaguers and homers. 24 overall in the year. He's got 17 here at Double A. And 60 RBIs on the year. 1-1 home. Curveball in there for a strike. Count is 1-2. Him, Murph Gray, and Callan Moss. It's a good heart of the order for Altoona. Murph Gray's on deck. Hawkins from the windup. He's settled in. 1-2. Swing and a miss. Hawkins with a beautiful pitch on the slider. Up and outside corner. His second punch out. And first time he goes to the slider for the K.

0: Hawkins looking to face the minimum in back-to-back innings. He's retired three straight. And here's Murph Gray, the Pirates' number four prospect. Hawkins deals. Gray fouls it back, first base side. Last night, Binghamton took down Altoona. They stole game one in walk-off fashion, 4-3, on a two spot in the bottom of the ninth inning. Chris Suero, the walk-off sacrifice fly. 0-1 from Hawk. Gray pops it up, shallow center. Bay is charging in. He will settle under it. As Vargas was going back, Bay calls him off. And it's a 1-2-3 for Dakota Hawkins. He sits under 50 pitches through three innings of work. Let's head to the bottom half. It's 2-0 Binghamton on the WNBF Rumble Ponies Radio Network.
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0: Marco Vargas made this a 1-0 game on the first pitch of tonight. He'll step in and lead you off in bottom three against Matt Ager. 6-6 right-hander, third inning of work. First pitch of the lefty, Vargas, in there for a strike on a changeup. Vargas now three double-A homers. Been on a tear. First 10 games back off the injured list. 16 hits, three bombs, 11 RBIs. 0-1 home. Sliders in for ball one. Every homer for Vargas has come in the first inning. Was put on the injured list twice this year, battling a hamstring injury, but since coming back after over 2 months off, he has looked great. 1-1, fastball is up and out, 2-1. Matt Ager at 29 pitches. Sixth round pick back in 2024 at a UC Santa Barbara. He dominates the mound. First base side from the windup. Is 2-1 to the plate. Vargas, slow roller, first base side. Charging is Rivas. Flips with his glove to first, not in time. Vargas beat it out. Rivas did not go to his right hand. The glove flip. Phenomenal effort. But Vargas is 2-for-2. 9 hits. Last 3 games for Marco. On base once again. With Mitch Voit not in the lineup, Vargas takes over the leadoff spot. And he is matched up Voit very well in the 1-2 punch. Jefferson Rojas tonight batting second. He digs in. Rojas had the game-tying RBI double in the ninth last night. Ager sets from the stretch. First pitch, Rojas pops it up. First base side in the sun. Moss is over in foul territory by the dugout, backpedals and makes the catch for the first down. Tough pitch there on a up and inside changeup that Rojas tried to bite at. Brings up Jacob Reimer. Binghamton 14-2 in the month of August.

0: and the playoff race in the Northeast Division, it is in full swing. Reading is playing Portland tonight. That game is underway. Reading's in first, Portland in second by a game and a half. Runner goes on Vargas. First pitch called, strike on a slider. Throw down from Carmichael, not in time. And first slide from Vargas, he's in there safely. Marco picks up his 18th bag of the year. And then Binghamton and Somerset, they are tied in third place. 2.5 back of first. Three more series following this one. Final stretch of the year. 0-1 to Reimer. Down and away. Count is 1-1. 2-0 Ponies here in bottom third. Jacob Reimer, another guy, just like Marco, came off the injured list together. Reimer hitting .279 over his last 10 games. He's 0-1 tonight. 1-1 pitch. Reimer slams it in the air. Deep center field. White is back at the warning track. White makes the catch at the track. Makes the catch, throws it in. Cut off from Delgado. And heading to third is Vargas. Reimer just missed it. Four seam that was in his wheelhouse and at 374 feet, but White tracked it at the wall.
1: And Reimer flied out to the wall in left field his first time up. He has missed maybe by a total of 5 feet. He's been a foot or two or right around there on each of those flyouts from the wall.
0: Chris Suero did not miss in his last at bat, a solo shot to right. First pitch, he fouls it back on a fastball. In that first inning, Ager was hit hard. Two homers, the flyout to Reimer, and Rojas hit a ball to third baseman Gray at 100 miles per hour. Vargas the leadoff single. Suero looks to extend the lead with two down. Here's the 0-1 from Ager. Suero hammers it in the air. White is back in center at the warning track again, and White makes the catch at the wall in dead center field. Reimer and Suero just missing two home runs, and Vargas stranded at third. One hit, no runs, and one left on. We'll head to the fourth. Binghamton leading 2-0 on the WNBF Rumble Ponies Radio Network.
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0: We welcome you back to Morabito Stadium, top half of the fourth inning on Week Care Wednesday. We bring on Brenda Myers, the executive director of their Discovery Center of the Southern Tier. Brenda, thanks so much for taking the time.
6: Thank you.
0: Now, what I find so fun about the work that you guys do, as a kid, I was a big museum guy with my parents, a lot of, I would say, the educational learning of being around interactive stuff like you guys bring to the table. First pitch from Christopher Gomez is inside. Tell me about the goal of what you guys do at the Discovery Center and why the work you guys do is so meaningful?
6: So it's the one place where children can come and really learn by playing, by doing, by dreaming, by investigating. It's important for our kids. We see it every day about that developmental. And so our children, who from the time they're born until they leave us, that place for play, it's also where families build memories and where the stories really start.
0: Tell me about your favorite memory as Moss grounds this one to Gomez, throw to first is in time. When you talk about the kids, their families, the things that they're learning, is there a story or a memory that comes to mind that keeps bringing you back and shows you what you're doing is so meaningful?
6: So it's really important for us at the Discovery Center to focus on those memories of play. And when I talk to my friends about that, they say, this is the one place where I come with my children and I don't have to say no. This is the place where they really do get to explore. And that really touches my heart when I hear that.
0: You guys have 30 interactive indoor play and learn areas. Talk about the expansion over time, the relocation process, outgrowing one area. What has it been like, just the growth that you guys have put together here over the last 10, 20 years?
6: Yeah, the Discovery Center is dedicated to representing this community. 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
6: Multi-generational, grandparents, parents, children, we all come there to play, to relax. We have a large adult event also that comes. 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
0: Wow.
6: And so we're very excited next week, Wednesday at 5:30. And then, of course, the biggest outdoor event of the year will be Truck Day, which will be next Saturday.
0: Truck Day next Saturday. And what is Truck Day going to look like?
6: Yeah, Truck Day brings in 30 to 40 different vehicles that children play and climb on. And we have our fire department, police department there. So all of the different groups are represented, and children just love Truck Day.
0: You heard it here first, Truck Day next Saturday at the Discovery Center of the Southern Tier. Brenda Myers, the executive director, thanks so much. We'll head to bottom four here from Rabideau Stadium coming up next.
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4: Nothing Binghamton. Welcome back to Marabito Stadium. Bottom half of the fourth inning. Matt Levine to my left. The man, Matt Levine. Cam Manna with you, our producer, and Ben Myers. Game two of a six-game series, and John Bay steps in. He's 0-for-1. Matt Ager deals, and Bay fouls it back on a fastball. Another beautiful night from the Southern Tier. Not a cloud in the sky. Sun is setting in right field. Home plate is shaded, and Ager shaded on the mound. He's thrown 39 pitches, four hits and two home runs tonight. 0-1. Curveball is down and away. It's 1-1. Corey Collins and JT Benson to follow. 5-6-7 in the order. All two runs for Binghamton in the first, a Vargas and Suero solo homer. 1-1 pitch, Bay smokes it foul down the left field line. 105 off the bat. John Bay hitting 279, 10 RBIs. 20th game for Bay. At the AA level, hit 230 in high A Brooklyn. And since he's been with Binghamton, him, Corey Collins, and the trade deadline acquisitions have turned around this season. And Bay's played a strong, strong center field. 1-2. Called strike three. Fastball at 92 on the inner half. Third punch out for Ager. Second time he goes to the heater. And there's one down.
3: And we're live here outside the Perez family home just waiting for the... 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

0: right, so William Orban Insurance pitching change as we move to the fifth inning. Dakota Hawkins, Christopher Gomez, and now it's the right-hander Bryce Conley, 31-year-old in relief. Deals first pitch to Javier Rivas, and it's low for ball one. Into the top of the fifth, it's 2-0 Rumble Ponies. Bryce Conley is making his 18th appearance at AA this season. Here comes the 1-0 pitch. Rivas grounds it hard to short. Sliding try by Rojas. It just squeaks under his glove. Almost made an incredible stop. It was hit so hard. And that's a base hit for Rivas. 111 off the bat. If Rojas even got a glove on it, that would have been impressive.
1: That would have hurt his hand if it was not in the pocket.
0: Ivan Brettauer bats now. The Rumble Ponies up 2-0 on the two solo homers. So leadoff single for Rivas. Brettauer the eighth batter. First pitch from Conley. Swung on and missed. 0-1. Conley's last two outings in relief, he's gotten the win in both with three scoreless innings in both. August 8th versus Hartford, three perfect, four strikeouts. And then August 13th at Portland, three scoreless, three strikeouts. 0-1 pitch, low, ball one. One on Brettauer, who walked his first time. Conley holds and kicks and delivers. Up a high, and the count goes to two balls and a strike. Brettauer was trying to go for maybe a catcher's interference. He turned to the home plate umpire, but no call was made. 1-2 on Brettauer. Conley's pitch. Swung on and missed, strike three, and Brettauer chased the sweeper down and away. Good breaking ball for the first strikeout for Conley, and there's one out in the fifth with Rivas still at first.
1: Wonderful pitch there from Conley. When that pitch is effective, how he commands his fastball is elevated, he plays off the sweeper away to righties.
0: Jesus Castillo now bats, grounded into a double play his first time. First pitch to the righty batter. Outside for ball one. Conley at AA this year is 3-5 with a 5.92 ERA. It's his fourth time pitching in relief. He has 14 starts. Was promoted straight from AA to the major leagues for the Mets a couple weeks ago. Throw back to first, no tag. Rivas is in safely, diving head first. Called up on August 2nd, did not make his debut. Then was designated for assignment 2 days later and outrighted to AA. 1-0 pitch, grounded to third. Reimer slides and it goes under his glove into left field. 102 off the bat of Castillo. And a second single in the inning for the Altoona curve. Here in the fifth, Rivas is at second, Castillo at first.

0: outfielder Collins got it in quickly because it was hit so hard. Kaner Delgado steps in. He's 1-for-2, singled in the first and lined out to first base in the third. Bats with two on in a 2-0 game. Ponies in front, one out. Conley's pitch. Curveball tapped foul to the netting behind the plate on a couple hops. It's 0-1. First season in the Mets system for Conley, signed in February. What a story it was for him to get called up straight from here. We wanted him to make his debut so badly, but that is not how the game played out that night. Traveled with the Mets to Cleveland and then was designated for assignment before being outrighted back to Double-A Binghamton. 0-1 pitch. Missed outside. It's 1-1 on Delgado. Back at the top of the order. The lights are on. The infield is in the shade. Outfield is in the sun. Almost 7:15 here in Binghamton. Beautiful night, mid-70s, and sunny. 1-1 the count with two on and one out. Here's the pitch. That missed away on a sweeper. Two balls and one strike. Christopher Gomez pitched a perfect fourth inning with a strikeout and two groundouts. 12 pitches, 8 strikes. Now Conley. His 2-1 to Delgado. Lined on a hop to short. Backhand stop. Rojas takes it to second. Steps on the bag. Throws to first in time. Jefferson Rojas got a second try at a ground ball. Short hop. And he makes the play on a 6-6-3. Inning-ending double play. The Mets' number one prospect and a top 100 prospect in baseball makes it look easy on a ball that was hit hard. So two hits in the inning. One left. No run score. We're halfway through. It's 2-0 Binghamton on the WNBF Rumble Ponies Radio Network.
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0: Jabari Baylor leads off against Matt Ager for a fifth, bottom of the fifth, down and away for ball one. So the Rumble Ponies lead 2-0. Bryce Conley with a scoreless top of this fifth inning. After allowing two hits, got a double play to end it. Pitch, called strike at the knees, and it's 1-1 on Baylor. Perozzo and Vargas to follow. 8-9-1 in the order for the Rumble Ponies, who scored two runs in the first inning off Ager, both homers. Vargas and Suero homer. 1-1 pitch to Jamari Baylor. Called strike on the outside corner with a fastball, and now it's 1-2. Ager threw 45 pitches over four innings. He's retired six in a row since Vargas is single in the third. At a 1-2-3 fourth on eight pitches. The 1-2 coming. Lined by Baylor, left field. Base hit as it rolls to Dimitru in left. Baylor with a leadoff single in the fifth, and it's Jamari Baylor's first career Double-A hit in his second plate appearance in his debut. A laser single, 107 off the bat. And the 25-year-old Baylor in his Binghamton Rumble Ponies debut singles.
5: And for Binghamton, with three guys going up to AAA, you have DeAndre Smith up there, Billy Amick, Emilian Petrie. You've had to make decisions, and you need guys to step up in the bottom of the order. And good to see Jamari Baylor put a good swing on the baseball here in his debut.
0: That ball has made its way to the dugout, ironically. Vincent Perozzo bats, first pitch. Wave and a miss, it's nothing and one. Rachel Folden picked it up and put it in her sweatshirt pocket, assuming that she will give that to Jamari later for his first hit at this level. Imagine having the baseball from your first hit at each level. What a journey it is. The 0-1, up and in. It's 1-1 on Perozzo, who grounded out his first time. Ponies are 14-2 over their first 16 games in this month of August. There is no team as good as them right now at any level in baseball. 1-1 pitch from Ager. Runner goes. Perozzo swings, and the throw down from second is not in time. And Baylor has his first double-A stolen base. Steals second base. The count is now 1-1 on Perozzo, or 1-2 rather. So Baylor into scoring position after a leadoff single with nobody out, as Binghamton looks to add another, up 2-0. 53rd pitch from Ager, the 1-2. Perozzo slams it foul down the left field line. It is still one ball and two strikes. Ager tries to get through five for the fourth straight start. He has completed at least six, four times over his last six outings. 1-2 on Perozzo. Ager steps off. Looks at second at Baylor. And now the 1-2 pitch. Lifted foul behind the plate. Still 1-2.
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0: One ball, two strikes on Vincent Perozzo. Ager delivers. Perozzo drills it in the air to center. Center fielder White Jr. moves over to his right in a little bit. Makes the catch. And that is out number one. And was not deep enough for Baylor to tag up. So Baylor at second, and Marco Vargas comes back up at the top of the order. Vargas homered in the first on the first pitch, singled in the third, has two hits tonight. He's 2-for-2. Three hits last night. He has nine hits over the last three games. First pitch is low for ball one. Four hits on Sunday, three hits last night, two hits tonight for Marco Vargas, whose average is now at 270. Here comes the 1-0. Vargas lines it. It's another base hit for Vargas. His 10th hit in the last three games as it rolls to the gap in right center. Baylor comes on in and scores all the way from second. RBI single for Marco Vargas. His second RBI of the game. And it's another three-hit game. That's three straight games for Vargas with at least three hits. It's now 3-0 Rumble Ponies in the fifth.
5: Vargas is just seeing a beach ball right now. He is on an absolute tear.
0: Jefferson Rojas bats with Vargas at first, up 3-0. The pitch, Vargas runs, taken outside. Throw down is not in time. It's picked by the second baseman, Rivas. And Vargas has his second stolen base of the game. 18-for-18 at the double-A level in stolen bases. 10 hits in a three-game span is remarkable. Rojas ahead 1-0. He's 0 for 2 tonight. Agers pitch called strike, and it's 1-1. Rojas had a two-run home run yesterday, the game-tying RBI double in the ninth at 3 RBIs and 3 hits. One-one pitch. Rojas takes it low, and the count goes to 2-1. So Vargas is 3-for-3 tonight. He went 3-for-5 last night, 4-for-5 on Sunday. That's 10-for-13 over his last three games. Daylight playing with the second baseman, Rivas flashing in, but a throw pickoff try is not in time, and Vargas is back in standing. Vargas came off the injured list 15 days ago. He has turned his season around. 2-1 pitch to Rojas. Curveball is outside. It is 3-1 with one out in the frame. Bottom five up 3-0. Three-one pitch from Ager, and Rojas slams it into the ground. Foul, third base line. 3-2. Vargas has 2 home runs, 6 RBIs, five runs scored in his last three games, too. Just has caught fire and has helped carry this team to a 14-2 record this month. The 3-2 to Rojas. Hit foul, third base line again on the ground. Rojas will see a 7th pitch of the at-bat. One out in the frame. Baylor led off with a single. He stole second and scored on Vargas's RBI hit. Vargas then stole second. 3-2 to Rojas. One down. Ager is set. The pitch. Rojas hammers it in the air. Left center field and deep. White ranging to his right. On the track. Makes the grab. Vargas tags up. Throw is cut off. The relay is late from the shortstop Delgado. It's a fly out to left center field, and Vargas tags up and goes to third. So two outs and a runner at third for Jacob Reimer, who's 0 for 2 tonight.
5: And Marco's dirty. I don't think I've seen a dirtier jersey and pants this year. He's been active. 2 stolen bases tonight, and a great jump there from second to third.
0: You can see on the dirt in front of second and third the sliding path that he took. First pitch to Reimer, lines it towards short, leaping try by Delgado, it's over his head and into left field for a hit. Vargas trots in from third, Jacob Reimer delivers with an RBI single, and with two outs in the fifth, it's 4-0 Binghamton. Two guys that have come off the injured list and have turned their seasons into a success. Vargas and Reimer, and together they score a run in this inning.
5: And man, how about Vargas too, and the amount of games that he's played, 19 stolen bases, 3 home runs, and just engineering this inning.
0: 13 RBIs last 11 games for Reimer. First pitch to Suero, low for ball one. Reimer and Vargas both came off the IL on August 4th, 15 days ago. And in that span, Reimer has 13 runs batted in already. Was hitting 280 in that span coming into tonight. The 1-0 to Suero. Missed outside. It's 2-0. Suero homered in the first inning and flied out to center his last time. He's 1-for-2. 2 runs in the first and 2 here in the fifth against Ager.

0: The 2-0 pitch coming to Chris Suero. Takes it at the knees. It's a called strike. The count is 2-1. Two outs in the frame. Three pitchers have combined to not allow a run for the Ponies. Ager has been the only pitcher for the Altoona curve. 69th pitch for Ager. Swung on and missed. Suero missed his slider inside. It is 2-2 with Reimer at first and two down in the fifth. Seventieth pitch of the night for Ager. Tries to get through five. Throws back to first, and it gets past the first baseman, Moss, off the sidewall. Reimer gets up, goes to second base, rounds the bag hard, picked up by the second baseman, Rivas, who fires it in. Or that was the right fielder, actually, Castillo, who got it in. And Reimer advances on the E1 throwing error on the pickoff try. So Reimer is now in scoring position for Chris Suero. 2-2 the count with two outs. Four runs on seven hits for Binghamton, up 4-0. Ager sets. 70th pitch. Jammed and popped up third base side. Gray under it. Called off by Delgado. Makes the catch. Left field grass. Side retired. Two runs on three hits. An RBI single for Vargas and an RBI single for Reimer after Jamari Baylor had his first double-A hit. Through five, it's 4-0 Rumble Ponies on the WNBF Rumble Ponies Radio Network.
1: 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Join the Rumble Ponies on Wednesday, September 2nd at 6:07 p.m. for the final Bark in the Park game of the season. 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
4: Four nothing lead for Binghamton heading to the sixth here from Rabideau Stadium. Two spot in the bottom half of the fifth. Marco Vargas, three hit night once again. He's got 10 hits over his last three. He had an RBI single. And Jacob Reimer singled to left, and he brought in Vargas to make it 4-0. Bryce Conley, second inning of work out of the bullpen. He'll face 2-3-4, Lonnie White, Murph Gray.
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4: The first player in Fresno State history to win Conference Player of the Year in back-to-back seasons. 0-2 from Conley, fouled straight back on a fastball. Just three hits for Altoona. Last night they fell 4-3. Easton Carmichael led the way for the curve on a two-run home run, but this offense has stalled of late. Conley 0-2 to the plate. Breaking ball is smacked down the left field line. That's a fair ball. It will one-hop the wall. Picked up from Collins, and Gray will walk into second base with a one-out double. Murph Gray hit it 103 off the bat into the corner. Fourth hit for Altoona. They pick up an extra base hit. And man, can Murph Gray hit the ball hard? His third double, though, in his 25th double-A game. Here's Callan Moss for an RBI chance. Moss in search of his first hit of the series. 0-2 with a line-out and a ground-out tonight. Conley sets from the stretch. First pitch, Moss takes. It's a strike on a fastball. Moss went on a tear in high A last season. Has spent all of 2026 here at the double A level. Has 51 RBIs, 0-1 pitch, fouls back a slider. Count is 0-2. Moss last year, South Atlantic Player of the Week on two separate occasions, Player of the Month. He had 14 extra base hits in a month. Did a lot well with Greensboro. Conley checks at second. 0-2 to Moss. Moss smacks it to left. That is down in front of Collins for a base hit. Gray will stop at third. Moss has his first hit of this series. And here comes Altoona. First and third with one out here in the sixth. Callan Moss entered today sixth in the Eastern League with 108 hits. That makes it 109. He's also sixth in doubles.

0: Conley's 1-2 home. Down and away on a sweeper. It's 2-2. Conley's thrown 27 pitches after being in Binghamton's rotation when he got the call to the big league roster. When he was brought back to Binghamton, now he's out of the bullpen. 2-2, Carmichael fouls it off, first base side. Conley, a 5.9 ERA. He's been scoreless and just two hits over his first six innings out of the bullpen. This is his third appearance since being assigned back to AA. 2-2 count on Carmichael. The pitch. Carmichael lines it in the air in right center field. Long run for Benson. That is down. It is off the wall in the gap. Two runs are going to score, and cruising into second is Easton Carmichael. Pounds his arm in celebration. It's a two-run double, and here comes Altoona on a three spot in the sixth. It's a one-run game. On four consecutive hits, three have been doubles.
1: They're finding the gaps, going the other way. They've figured out something against Conley.
0: Matt Carasetti, the pitching coach, is going to come out, and he brings out the whole entire infield. That was a sweeper from Conley. Just missed. That was right over the plate. And hit well from Carmichael. That was close to also being a ground rule double. Not going to matter because Carmichael's off second, but that skipped off the 375 sign. Right above that's the pitch clock. Very close to a ground rule double. Moss and Dumitru are in. Carmichael's off second. And here's Javier Rivas. He's 1-for-2 tonight. Tying run off second base. Go ahead run in the box for the curve. Impressive fight here from Altoona. Conley's set to throw his 30th pitch. Here it is. Rivas takes. It's a strike. Cutter from Conley on the inner half. Rivas hitting 226, 9 homers and 26 RBIs. Signed as an international free agent back in 2019. Rivas was 17 years old. Conley takes a deep breath, sets his sights. 0-1, Rivas goes fishing at a sweeper. Count is 0-2. This is a young Altoona roster. Among their 23 position players that have played this year, 12 have made their AA debuts. Rivas, one of them, in the early portion of the year, grounds this one foul left side. Count is still 0-2. And the Pirates are known for moving their prospects quickly through the minor league levels. Murph Gray, their number four prospect, already at AA. Second round pick just last year. No balls, two strikes, one down, one run game. The pitch, Rivas swings at a fastball and misses. Conley dials it up at 94 on the upper half of the zone. Second punch out for Conley, and there's two down. Conley gave Rivas the sore. That's a defensive swing. And Rivas was off balance. His head was turned behind home plate to the backstop. Here's Ivan Brettauer, 8-hitter. Swings to the first pitch fastball, and the count is 0-1. Brettauer teammates in college with Matt Ager, the starter tonight for Altoona. Both played at UC Santa Barbara. The 0-1 pitch, Brettauer clips it back, out of play. Conley's a strike away from getting out of the jam. Altoona now leads in hits 8-7, and Binghamton has dipped into their bullpen. Conley is their third arm of the night, second out of the pen. Carmichael off second, the 0-2. Inside corner, and it hit the hand of Brettauer.

0: on the upper and inner half. Fastball just clipped him, maybe right on the jersey or the hand area. Conley with now some words to Brettauer. They are chewing back and forth, and then Conley waved his arm away towards Brettauer. Conley's not pleased. He looks like he thinks that Brettauer leaned into the pitch, and they are still speaking back and forth. Keeps the inning alive. It's first and second. Conley threw that up and in, but just clipped off the hand and jersey area of Brettauer. Jesus Castillo, the nine-hitter, he'll step into the righty's batter's box. Tying run is on second for Altoona. Conley throws. Castillo, one-hopper to Reimer, bobbles at third, picks it up, and there's no throw as Reimer slips to the outfield grass and just tosses it into Conley. Reimer is still down at the moment. Slowly gets up. He just lost his right foot when he tried to re-grip the baseball and set his feet. Slipped and fell. And Michael Collins is going to come out, and that is going to do it for Bryce Conley. So after the strikeout, Brettauer hit by a pitch. Castillo, he is on, and the bases are juiced for the curve. Keynor Delgado, the leadoff hitter, will step in a one-run game. And this pitching change brought to you by William Orban Insurance.
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0: We welcome you back to Marabito Stadium, top half of the sixth inning, and a big spot for Altoona. Bases loaded with two outs. Bryce Conley's done for Binghamton. Douglas Orellana now on the mound. And it's a 4-3 game. Altoona with three runs in the inning. They had four consecutive hits, and they have three extra base hits in the frame. Here's the leadoff man, Kaner Delgado. The switch hitter will bat left. Carmichael's off third. Brett Auer's off second. Castillo off first on the infield single. Orellana deals, pitches inside, almost clipped Delgado. Pitching changes, as always, brought to you by William Orban Insurance. Douglas Orellana, in relief, leads the squad and wins in 2026. 1-0, Delgado lines it to right, it's a base hit. One run is in. Rounding third is Brett Auer. He's in there safely, and Altoona leads 5-4 in the sixth. A five spot for the curve. Six hits in the frame. And Kaner Delgado brings in two. And the curve now 10 hits tonight. They have flipped this game on its side. Those runs still surrendered to Conley. His line will continue. Just two pitches for Orellana. Two runs come in. And it's first and third for Lonnie White as Altoona has batted around. First pitch to White is down and in for ball one. Conley was hit around. Seven hits over an inning and two thirds. Orellana, the right-hander, 1-0 pitch is up and outside for ball two. Douglas making his 39th appearance, holds a 5.4 ERA in 50 innings. That leads the bullpen. Still two outs in the frame, 2-0. White grounds it foul behind home plate. Lonnie White led off this inning, grounding out. And then Murph Gray, Callan Moss, Titus Dumitru, and Easton Carmichael, consecutive hits. Dumitru, Carmichael, and Gray all with doubles.
1: We haven't seen an opposing team have an inning like this in a long time. It's usually Binghamton that has the five-run spot in this month.
0: Orellana looks to stop the damage. 2-1 pitch, runner from first goes, but White fouls it off.
1: Felt like five was the number in Portland, where there were several five-run innings. There was one on Sunday, or on Saturday, rather. There's also a four-run inning, a couple of three-run innings on Thursday, another five spot twice on Wednesday. Five really felt like that number. There was a seven spot even on Tuesday for Binghamton, but really nothing from an opponent until right now.
0: Yeah, that's the Binghamton offense. 2-2, runner goes again. White swings through it, strike three. So Orellana, second batter he faces, strikes out White to end the frame, but not after Altoona gets five. They lead 5-4 and have turned this game around. Binghamton looks to respond. Bottom six next on the WNBF Rumble Ponies Radio Network.
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0: New ball game from Binghamton. Altoona leading 5-4 after five runs in the top half of the sixth inning. The curve, six hits, three doubles, and four consecutive hits against Conley and Orellana. John Bay will step in. Matt Ager, the starter, at 70 pitches, looks to get through six. First pitch to Bay. Fastball misses, down and out for ball one. John Bay is 0 for 2, has struck out twice. One swinging, one looking against Ager. 1-0 home. Bay takes away. Count is 2-0. Last three starts for Ager, at least six innings. Went seven last Tuesday against Akron. Four hits and four runs. He has allowed four runs tonight on seven hits, but pitch count's been steady. 2-0. Bay lines it up the middle to base hit. Past the diving Rivas at second base to his right. John Bay's got his first hit. Binghamton's eighth tonight and a much-needed leadoff base runner. John Bay over his 20 AA games. He's got 20 hits. And that wasn't the case at high A. Bay showed off the defense, but hit 230. Bay's

now at 292. Here's Corey Collins. Go ahead, run in the box. Collins 1-for-2 tonight. First pitch to the lefty, swings through a sinker. Count is 0-1. Matt Ager threw 93 pitches on Tuesday. Has thrown 90 plus in two of his last three starts. That does not count the 89 pitches two starts back. His 0-1 home. Collins takes. It's a strike on a changeup. Third baseman in gray is playing where the shortstop Delgado would play. He's up the middle. And the outfield is back. Center fielder in white is in deep center field. Collins has 4 home runs, 13 RBIs on the year. The 0-2, Collins clips it back off the netting. Binghamton in August, 14-2, we mentioned it, but they have not had an inning defensively where they've surrendered 5 runs. That has been unheard of. It was shocking. Altoona looking to knock off the hottest team in baseball here tonight. Bay leans off first. Ager sets and goes. Collins lines it to left center field, into the gap, a base hit. Bay steps on second. White throws in. Cut off from Delgado. Bay slides in safely into third. Collins has a single. Back-to-back hits for the Ponies. And they gave it right back to Altoona here in the bottom half of the inning. JT Benson will walk to the plate. And the curve, some decisions to make. Their manager and Andy Fox leaning out of the dugout. Matt Ager still holds the ball under 80 pitches. Collins goes the opposite way on a changeup, and John Bay got a great jump. Here's JT Benson. Big spot for the right-handed bat with nobody out. First pitch, Benson drives it at the left fielder Dumitru. Sprints in, makes the catch, Bay fakes the tag. Cut off from the third baseman Gray. Looked good off the bat, but Benson got it off the end of the bat on a slider away. And Dumitru read it perfectly. Left fielder sprinted in. That's the first out of the frame. Jamari Baylor, double-A debut. Chance for him to come through and have the Binghamton fans to get to know him. Baylor had his first double-A hit and run scored back in the fifth. Ager throws, fastball is down and in. Count is 1-0. Two on for the Ponies. And Matt Ager, who's gone the distance all year, is in a jam. Crowd on their feet here in the sixth. 1-0. Fastball is up and out, 2-0. Jamari Baylor, who was a third-round pick to the Phillies years back, was signed to the Mets in late April out of Indy Ball. Ager, the 6-6 ready. His 2-0, Baylor check swings, and he fouled it off. Count is 2-1 on Jamari. John Bay, Corey Collins, the two guys that came up together from High A Brooklyn a month ago, have both singled. Collins has a two-step lead off first. Moss holds him on. Tying run off third. 2-1. Baylor fouls it back first base side on a big, big hack. Binghamton last night, 2-for-8 with runners in scoring position. They left 11 on in the comeback win. 4-3-9. Ager and Baylor. 2-2. Baylor pops it up. First base side, foul territory. That hits the seats. Moss gives it a look. Matt Ager is at 82 pitches. Right-hander is warming up in Altoona's bullpen in left field. It's the right-hander, Mike Walsh. Ninth round pick in 2022 out of Yale. Binghamton has stolen tonight. They have 3 bags, but

0: Collins has not been off the move off first. Another 2-2. Up and in, ball three. Hits combined for both squads. 3-2 count, one down. Collins on the move. The pitch outside, ball four. Bases are juiced. Lefty Vincent Brozo steps in. And Andy Fox will walk out of the third base dugout. And the longtime manager is going to make the move. Matt Ager is done. Ager will record one out here in the sixth. He will not continue the six-inning streak. And the Ponies, tying run off third, go-ahead run off second here in the sixth. Big spot awaiting. Stick with us. 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
0: Down and in, and Perozo brings in a run. That's one way to bring a guy in. So now the chances for Marco Vargas, probably the one guy Walsh did not want to see. Vargas 3-for-3, leadoff home run, two singles, and two RBIs tonight. And Vargas, 10 hits over his last three games. Seems like it's only right for him to deliver again. He can give Binghamton the lead. Collins off third. First pitch, Vargas grounds it down the right field line. Massa sliding grab, flips to first in time. Walsh covered the bag, but Collins scored. And Binghamton leads 6-5 on the RBI ground out from Vargas. He's got three ribbies tonight. And Binghamton has stormed back. Have a good ball game on our hands.
9: If that wasn't for an incredible play from Moss, that would have been multiple runs. And it would have been another hit for Vargas. He just got a glove on it. It was enough to keep that on the infield to make a play.
0: Baylor advances to third. Perozo's now off second. And with two outs, here's Jefferson Rojas. First pitch is down and away on a slider.
9: Vargas, 10 hits last three games with 7 RBIs.
0: Video game numbers. Rojas, he's 0-for-3 after 3 RBIs last night.